0: elected next year. The state government has already funded business cases for more rail connections in Sydney's west, with a potential view to a new metro. A metro for southwestern Sydney and a cut to payroll tax are key planks in the opposition's reply to Tuesday's state budget. Ms Sloan says southwestern Sydney urgently needs more transport options, especially with the opening of the new airport later this year.
1: We want to make sure the people in places like Leppington and Camden and right through southwestern Sydney have the opportunity to get where they need to go faster, and particularly as it relates to that airport. For many of them, it's quicker to get to Mascot than it is to the new airport in Bradfield.
0: Treasurer Jim Chalmers says criticism over the federal government's tax changes will fade over time. Yesterday, Labor's reforms passed Parliament with changes to the capital gains tax discount and negative gearing packaged together, with a tax cut for income earners and an expanded instant asset write-off for businesses. Mr Chalmers says history shows significant economic reform in Australia is always contentious, but that Labor's budget changes are a win for workers and first home buyers.
2: Every time there's tax reform, people say the sky will fall in, people say that it is disastrous. But typically what happens in time is people look back on big tax reform and wonder what all of the fuss is about. And I'm confident that will happen again. Yes.
0: King Charles has revealed he will not move into Buckingham Palace when the 10-year project to refurbish the building is complete. Europe correspondent Mazoe Ford reports.
3: The Buckingham Palace resurfacing program is now in its 10th and final year. A palace spokesperson said that while His Majesty retains huge affection for Buckingham Palace and a deep respect for its role in royal and public life, he and the Queen will not make it their personal residence. This would break almost two centuries of royal tradition, where the monarch lives and works at the palace. A spokesperson says the building will remain a workplace for the royal household and a national heritage asset with more access for the public. Once the refurbishment is done, the royal family's annual funding will be reset to a lower amount. Mazoe Ford, ABC News London.
0: To soccer, and the Netherlands have a 2-0 lead over Tunisia at half-time at the FIFA Men's World Cup in Kansas. In the other live match in Group F, Japan and Sweden remain scoreless at the break. If no goals are scored in the second half of either match, the Netherlands will finish top of the group with Japan second and Sweden third. And the Socceroos are looking to secure a spot in the knockout stages of the World Cup when they take on Paraguay in their final group match. The game kicks off in San Francisco at midday Australian Eastern Standard Time. To the weather, showers across the west and central inland plains, tending scattered with possible thunderstorms across the far northern inland plains. Showers along the northern and central coasts, tending isolated elsewhere in the east. Sydney's weather, cloudy with a high chance of showers and a top of 18 degrees.
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8: Yes, Sydney swept up in World Cup fever this morning. The Socceroos taking on Paraguay in their final group stage match at the Men's World Cup. Kickoff midday Sydney time. Lots of places to watch the game, including the live site here in Parramatta Square. We'll cross there later this hour to hear from some of those getting ready for it.
9: I tell you what, any boss who sacks anyone for not turning up the day is a bum.
8: Remember that. If you are looking for options of where to spend your afternoon, Darling Harbour, Tumbalong Park, Olympic Park, Homebush, Cathy Freeman Park, Maryland Civic Square, Maryland's North Bondi Park as well, Sydney Fish Markets, Auction Hall, and obviously pubs and clubs all around town will have the game on. Kickoff, as I say, 12 p.m. It is Friday the 26th of June. G'day, it's Hamish here. Also coming up this hour, big royal news. King Charles, Queen Camilla, will never move into Buckingham Palace, breaking almost two centuries of tradition. You're going to hear all about that very soon. We're also giving away our final double pass to Mackenzie from Bell Shakespeare. All you need to do is tell me which Shakespearean play I'm thinking of this morning. I've given you two clues already. Here is your third clue for this morning.

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1: There we go. That's your third and final clue. 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Let's check the traffic.
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1: Traffic. At Clarence on Chifley Road near Scenic Hill, a broken down truck. The site has been cleared, but there are heavy traffic conditions still in both directions. At Homebush West, M4 motorway on ramp. From Homebush Bay Drive, a broken down B double, eastbound traffic affected. At Mossman, Spit Road at Parowee Road, a broken down truck, moderate traffic conditions, one of three southbound lanes affected. And at Dulwich Hill, New Canterbury Road at Constitution Road, traffic lights flashing yellow at the moment, all directions of traffic affected. If there's anything else you're seeing that we should know about, 1300 222 702 is the number.
3: 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Excited that a new generation are taking on a classic series. 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
1: It is 8 minutes past 10 on 702 mornings. It's 12 degrees here in Parramatta Square at the moment. To some palace intrigue this morning with news that King Charles and Queen Camilla will never move into Buckingham Palace, the famous royal residence, breaking almost two centuries of tradition. It's despite the residence undergoing extensive renovations over the past decade, costing around £369 million. That must be something like six or seven hundred million Aussie dollars. It does say something, though, about the changing shape of the monarchy. Journalist Juliet Reardon is here to explain a little more. A very good morning to you, Juliet.
5: Good morning, Hamish.
1: Why are they... Because this is a bit complicated. They actually don't live there currently, and they haven't lived there. It's just that previously the monarch has.
5: Correct. I mean, obviously King Charles was raised at Buckingham Palace, so he has lived there as a child. But yes, the Queen, the late Queen, lived there, and Charles, as king, has never lived there. Now, he didn't move in originally because the palace for the last, it's coming up for 9 years now, and it's going to finish in its 10th year, has been going on undergoing this thing called a resurfacing program, which you and I would call a refurb. And it's been a big thing, a massive thing. The palace had to have all sorts of structural stuff done. And the sovereign grant, which is the money that the king gets from the tax office, has been, from the taxpayer, was increased in order to cover that refurbishment. And that will end in a year's time. And we have just heard overnight that the King and Queen do not intend to move into Buckingham Palace. They will stay in their London home, Clarence House, which is just across the park from Buckingham Palace. The palace will still be the royal HQ. There's still the royal household there. The comms office is still there, for instance, and it will still be the centre of ceremonial activities. So we'll still see that balcony appearance. There'll still be the changing of the guard, etc. And when state visitors come, there will still be state dinners there. The King and Queen may stay overnight when they're hosting state visitors, but it will not be their home. You know, there are 775 bedrooms in Buckingham Palace.
1: 775 bedrooms. Wow. What are they going to do with all of those?
5: Well, what indeed? What indeed? But one of them will not, or two of them will not be for the King and Queen. So, yes, I think it's for the King's, from the King's point of view, this is the King's decision. Although I understand that Prince William will also not move into Buckingham Palace when his time comes. The idea is to open it up more to the public. So it will be used more for public events. I believe that the gardens are there are plans for the gardens to be used more in the summer months for the public. So it's about sort of democratising it as much as anything else.
1: It's sort of, I was reading the detail about this, and what struck me was that in many ways this is quite similar to the approach that Australia's Governor General has been taking since taking up that post. If you go to an event at any of the Governor General's residences now, Her Excellency says, well, I'm welcoming you, but this is your house, this is the Australian people's house, and we very much see this as just, you know, we're the kind of current occupants of it, but this is for the public actually, and we want as many people flowing through here as possible. Is that you know, maybe they describe it differently, but is that a bit what they're

0: doing in the UK?
1: I mean, the king has always had this idea that these public houses, these royal houses, they do belong to the public, because although they are gifted to the monarch when they're monarchs, otherwise they are paid for and looked after by the public purse, and therefore the public should have more access to them. You know, people get to go to them when they go to events or when you have investitures, but it would be lovely to have more members of the public pass through. And it's not just Buckingham Palace who will be opening up, it's other palaces as well, for more public involvement in these houses.
0: Royal correspondent Juliet Reardon is here. The number's 1300 222 702. Chris is here from Dundas with a novel idea. I suspect this might be a cheeky idea. Good morning, Chris.
2: Good morning, Hamish. I mean, this opens up all sorts of opportunities for travel and tourism. Should Buckingham Palace be registered on Airbnb and you know, be available for rental, novel experiences, one week at the palace and dinner in the state room included, something like that.
0: Yeah, I mean, a retiree house swap, perhaps, Chris.
2: Yes, that's a great idea.
0: Have you got a nice spot in Sydney that you'd like to offer in return, or in Australia?
2: Well, not me personally, but there's always, you know, Admiralty House or something like that, yes, any of our many heritage estates up in the mountains, down the Southern Highlands. I'm sure the government be free to do that sort of swap.
0: All right, Chris, thank you very much. I don't know if they'd be up for that, Juliet Reardon.
1: I don't know. There's an awful lot of cleaning involved as well when you check out.
0: There is a more serious side to this story, though, because it does relate to tax and the royals paying tax. The king, well, according to these documents, has paid more than £30 million in tax since taking over as head of state. But up until now, what has been the tax arrangement for the royals?
1: So the queen, the late queen, in the long distance past, didn't used to pay tax. And then it was decided, she decided that she would pay tax, but we didn't know how much she paid. And we have never known how much the monarch paid until now. So this is the first reveal of what tax the monarch pays. The king himself did reveal his taxes and his accounts as Prince of Wales. So he's carrying that transparency through to this new job. And his son, the Prince of Wales now, who didn't previously, hasn't in previous years revealed his tax, has done the same. So we know that the king has paid more than 30 million since becoming king, and Prince William has paid more than 20 million pounds since he's become Prince of Wales. So 50 million between them.
0: And is this in part to deal with the fact that there are so many problems for the royals? Obviously, Andrew being one of them. But, you know, there is increased scrutiny, I suppose, on the behaviour of the royals, but the conditions offered, the treatment of the royals should be interpreted in that context as well.
1: I think so, yes. This is about increased transparency around royal finances. I think the monarchy and the king and the royal comms team have been quite frustrated about all those stories that keep on coming out, uncovering some new corner of royal finance that creates a negative headline. It is very complex, the financing of the royal family. I know, because I was looking through the accounts last night, and it kind of makes your eyes go round. But the idea is that there's nothing to see here. This is the transparency. Take a look through it. There's a lot of tax being paid, and the money that the king gets from the sovereign grant is being used for royal work, for royal palaces.
0: Juliet Reardon, really appreciate your time this morning. Thank you very much.
1: Pleasure.
3: Thank you. Afternoons with James O'Loughlin.
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6: He's a bit strange, actually.

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4: It is 17 minutes past 10. We're keeping an eye on the live sites across Sydney as Socceroos supporters head out and about. Around about lunchtime is kickoff, but clearly a few people taking the opportunity to clock off early from work. We'd love to hear from you if you're heading down to one of the live sites. If you're already there, 1300 222 702. Sam from Woolloomooloo has been in touch telling me he is the biggest soccer supporter in the country. Has been to 3,792 football games in Australia, 20 overseas, also Socceroos games in Sydney. I dare you to beat that if you can. Before that, though, for people who have to flee dangerous situations like domestic violence, for example, there are so many things to consider and plan for. A charity out of Sydney is helping people furnish their new homes to try and make that pathway smoother. It's the focus of this Sunday's episode of Compass. Ben Stammer is the co-founder of ReLove, and Shauna McKellar is a ReLove client. They're with me in the studio this morning to explain a bit more. Very good morning to you, Ben and Shauna. Thanks for dropping by.
5: Thank you.
6: Thank you.
4: So, Ben, can you explain what this idea is and how it works?
5: Yeah, look, it's a really simple concept, Hamish, of just connecting lots and lots of great quality pre-love furniture and homewares to people who need it. We have our ReLove free store in Alexandria. We work on a caseworker referral basis to ReLove. So caseworkers bring their clients into ReLove. We've got an hour shopping appointment. They choose everything they need to get restarted, and then we deliver and set up the very next day.
4: So it's not a place that you can walk in off the street and say, that's the furniture I want. What are the sorts of scenarios that people might find themselves in that do lead them through your doors?
5: Yeah, look, we work right across the board. So homelessness is, you know, usually a common factor, but it's, you know, so it's people experiencing homelessness. It's women who have been impacted by domestic violence. It's youth at risk. It's older women, people coming out of incarceration.
4: So, Shauna, can you tell us a little bit about you? How did you become involved with ReLove?
6: So I came to Sydney in 2021, fleeing domestic violence. sorry. So how I came involved with ReLove, I came into a transitional housing property, and basically I had no furniture, no nothing. Like, we came to Sydney with the clothes on our backs and started from nothing. My caseworker at the time said that there was this massive warehouse, talking about ReLove, who give out all this free furniture, and, you know, they help women that's fleeing DV. And so that's how I come to know ReLove.
4: I suppose we can all understand, and, you know, if we read stories about people who find themselves in these situations, I guess we can understand there's a degree of precariousness, that it's a difficult situation.
6: Yeah.
4: But can you understand? Can you help us understand the practicalities? If you're going to leave a dangerous situation and you don't have anything to go to, where do you start? What's going through your mind? You know, often people say this thing, why don't women just leave?
6: Yeah.
4: And we all know now that we do know a bit more, but that's not that easy.
6: It's not that easy. And, you know, in my case, I was stuck in that cycle for 10 years before I was able to leave. It is the case. Like, you know, what do you do? Where do you go? I just think, I don't know.
4: What difference did it make for you when you went to ReLove, seeing what was available? Like, what did that change for you in terms of this journey?
6: Oh, it changed everything. I still remember my first experience going to ReLove. I was like, I walked in and I was just like, all this furniture, like, this is free. Like, I can have, you know, I can pick this. And, I just think...
4: I imagine that without that, things would have been really challenging. Ben, how many people have you had through the doors since you started this?
5: Yeah, so we started this only 4.5 years ago, and we've scaled it really quickly. We're now working at around about 25 homes a week. So that's usually supporting, you know, 50 to 60 people a week, a lot of, you know, single mum family units. And so this year we're aiming to get over 1,000 families that we're supporting, so it'll be about 2,500 people.

0: And where do you get the furniture from?
1: We get the furniture from offices. We get the furniture from hotels, from suppliers with excess stock. We're doing this at scale. You know, we recently got a hotel donation of 90 hotel rooms. So everything in those hotel rooms, right down to the teaspoons and the tea towels, were donated. That was 47 furniture trucks turning up over 3 days. So, you know, there's a lot of furniture that's otherwise going to landfill that we're very grateful recipients of.
0: So, Ben, if people are listening this morning and they

0: listening this morning and they are in business, they have office space, they have hotels or whatever it is, are you looking for more contributions?
1: Absolutely. We need furniture, but we also need partnerships. We need people to come alongside us to work on this, you know, what's effectively community in action together.
0: What do you mean by partnerships? Like ongoing arrangements with a hotel chain, for example?
1: Totally. It, you know, could be furniture, it could be financial, it could be teams coming in to volunteer at ReLove. We're very much powered by volunteers, and that's a really essential part of our, you know, whole operating model as well.
0: Shauna, how are you doing? How is your family doing today?
2: I'm doing a lot better. My family's doing really well. We've been fortunate to, you know, I'm established now and got a nice home and we're safe and we're doing really well.
0: And what does life look like? You know, kids in school, tell me a little bit about what life is like. You said you came to Sydney with not much. What's Sydney? Sydney can be a tough city.
2: Sydney's changed our life, honestly. So, yeah, we came with nothing, but today, like, my older son, Lethan, he's at Waverley College. He's in Year 9. My son, Zayden's about to start the junior school at Waverley and transition through there into the senior school next year. They're actually at Jarjum College at the moment. It's a small little independent school in Redfern. We'll have about 25 kids. So they're thriving at school, thriving outside of school. Yeah, we're doing really well.
0: And how about you?
2: I'm doing great. I'm a whole new person, I feel. I was just showing Ben some pictures, you know, I found of Shauna 5 years ago before Sydney and Shauna today, and it's a completely different woman.
0: Who do you see when you look back at those images? Like what sort of situation was she in?
2: She was stuck in a very vicious cycle of domestic violence, lost, broken. I just look lonely, like, you know, no life. Like I had, no hope for the future. It was just, I don't recognise that, Shauna.
0: Has it been a journey whereby there was a clear turning point or are there sort of multiple turning points along the way, incremental changes to get to the person that's here this morning?
2: Definitely multiple changes. You know, it's not a overnight everything gets better. It's definitely been a lot of seasons of growth and, you know, changes. It's been a lot of hiccups along the way, but I just keep picking myself back up and, you know, putting one foot in front of the other.
0: Obviously, you're taking part in this episode of Compass this weekend, which will air on the ABC. Nervous about talking publicly about it at all, or proud to tell the world?
2: A little bit nervous, but I think more so proud. Like a lot of women and a lot of people need to hear this story, and, you know, domestic violence is horrible. But there is a way out and there is a light at the end of the tunnel. So,
0: and is that your message to people listening? What is it that you want people to understand about folks like you who've been in this situation?
2: That there is hope and things do get better. And also help is out there. You've just got to want the help, you know. There's services, there's resources, there's people. And just, you know, talk about it. Like if you are happy to openly talk about it, people are willing to listen.
0: Yeah. Ben, what would you add to that?
1: Oh, look, absolutely. I mean, it's so ReLove is helping people restart. You know, ReLove is helping people break cycles of homelessness and poverty. Shauna is such a great example of someone that really drove for that change. You know, she's now got a safe home, but she's been able with ReLove to furnish the home with around $15,000 worth of material aid for no cost. Chosen by her, so the choice of the clients is such an important part of our model. People come into our warehouse, which is like a big free store, and choose. And now Shauna is also working at the Aboriginal Legal Service, so she's now helping other women who you know, she can really relate to.
0: What are you doing there, Shauna?
2: So I'm a women advocate officer, part of the Women's Bail Advocacy Program. And, yeah, we help and support women on bail or that's on short-term remand, that's come in contact with the justice system. And, yeah, I just kind of provide all that holistic wraparound support.
0: That must be very rewarding work.
2: Very rewarding work. I love my job.
0: Good on you. 1-300-222-702 is the number. Bernadette's here from Coogee. Good morning, Bernadette.
3: Good morning.
0: What did you want to add to this conversation?
3: As I said in my text that I sent in a few minutes ago, it makes me cry when I walk around the streets of the suburb that I live in, Coogee, and I see furniture and goods that are in perfect condition that have been put out for landfill. It makes me cranky for two reasons. One, because, you know,

0: make an effort, take it down to a charity shop. But the problem is, and I've experienced this myself when I've had to move, is when you ring a lot of the charities, unless you can provide a driveway, they won't pick up the goods. And I've always thought that there must be some sort of program with council that would provide some pickup process and either drop it off to charities, or even something like council provides some sort of pickup and drop off and a men's shed be produced. But then I've listened to the ReLove segment, and I thought this would be a great opportunity where councils could work with ReLove to transport all those goods to their warehouse.
1: Is that something that you could do, Ben? I know, because you're quite strict, right, about what you take in, because part of it is also sort of recognising the value of the people that you're helping and making sure that it is quality.
2: Yeah, look, absolutely. We're very, very focused on the quality. And Bernadette, you know, you raise a really good question. We're just not funded out. Our two trucks and our van are full-time delivering to the clients that we're supporting. We're just not funded to be able to drive around and pick up furniture. So we really ask for community support in you know, helping get it to us. It's not possible for everyone. But it's a, you know, it's a very valid question and a problem that we need to solve together.
1: Mm. And do you take individual contributions? Like,
2: yes.
1: If people listening want to support, contribute, how do they do that?
2: Yeah, look, absolutely. So just via the website, so relove.org.au, there's a donate furniture button. We just ask for photos so we can check the quality and make sure it's going to feel really, really great in the hands of the recipient.
1: Don't give them your crap, basically.
2: That's right. But we don't choose on style either. We love, you know, Nana's old flowery couch, and we love really individual pieces because it's all choice. But yes, absolutely, we welcome community donations.
1: Shauna, favourite item in your house?
3: Oh, that's a hard one.
1: Got to be your bed, surely.
3: Yeah, actually, I'd say my bed. Got to get a good rest on that.
1: Shauna, look, it's just brilliant to hear what you're doing with your life and to see how much it's been turned around, in part through ReLove, but obviously so much of your own effort as well. We can only imagine what you've been going through. So thanks for sharing this morning.
3: Thanks for having me. Appreciate it.
1: Shauna McKellar there, a ReLove client. Ben Stammer, co-founder of ReLove, thanks very much for dropping by.
2: Thanks, Hamish.
1: And you can catch this week's episode of Compass at 6:30 p.m. on ABC TV and on iView on Sunday. And, of course, if this conversation raises anything for you, or if you need help or know someone that does, the number for support is 1-800-RESPECT. That's 1-800-737-732. So this is your cue to call for the tickets. We've got one last double pass to give away to Mackenzie, the new retelling of Macbeth from Bell Shakespeare. 1-300-222-702 is the number. I have given you three clues throughout the morning. More than enough, I suspect. All you need to do is tell me which Shakespearean play I am thinking about. 1-300-222-702 is the number. Let's get some news headlines and we'll see if we've got a winner on the other side of that. A very good morning at 10:30 to Tony Matthews.
4: Good morning, Hamish. A critical incident investigation is underway after a constable shot a man in the torso and arm after responding to a call out in Sydney's West last night. Police arrived at the unit in Fairfield around 7:30, where a 27-year-old man allegedly verbally challenged police and ran towards a female constable before being shot. He's undergone surgery and is in a stable condition in hospital. Hundreds of people in Venezuela remain trapped under rubble, and many more are still missing after two powerful earthquakes wreaked havoc in and around the capital, Caracas. The magnitude 7.2 and 7.5 quakes set off powerful aftershocks that have also left thousands homeless. Firefighters are monitoring a fire at a storage facility in southwest Sydney that's been burning since Wednesday afternoon. Fire and Rescue New South Wales says crews were able to put out most of the fire through a new access point at the Storage King King in Chipping Norton, but hot spots throughout the site are still burning. India has beaten Bangladesh by 5 wickets at the Women's T20 Cricket World Cup in Manchester. India must beat the undefeated Australian team to qualify for the semi-finals. And thousands are expected at live sites across the country today as Australia plays its final group match of the FIFA World Cup. The Socceroos take on Paraguay in San Francisco at midday Australian Eastern Standard Time. A win or a draw will secure Australia a spot in the knockout round. And the weather, Hamish, is looking a little better if you're planning to go to a live site. Just the chance of a shower or two and a top of 18.
1: I have thought of a solution for you, Tony. Because you said, you know, your lovely hubby was not going to pick you up from the bus stop after work.
4: No. He's too busy watching soccer.
1: What about getting him to come and meet you at a live site?
4: Oh, he'll be at the live site.
1: Oh, I see.
4: He's not meeting me anywhere. He is fully focused. He's going into mental preparation now. He's been watching the earlier results. He's a little bit worried by the earlier results. I can't tell you why, other than we're not in as strong a position, so we do need to do well, apparently. But he's not going to meet me anywhere.
1: I hope you have a happy afternoon, wherever you may be, Tony. Thank you very much.
4: Thanks.
1: Let's see if we've got a winner. I've got one last double pass to give away to see Mackenzie as part of the Bell Shakespeare Company's production of Macbeth, a retelling of Macbeth that's on at the moment. Let's see if we've got a winner. Katie's here from the Central Coast. I've given you 3 clues. Katie, can you pick the Shakespearean play I'm thinking of?
5: I can. I only heard one of the clues, but it's Henry V and it's the battle cry before the Battle of Agincourt.
1: Well done, Katie. You're our final winner.
5: Oh, thank you, Hamish.
1: So a double pass, a drink voucher as well. So you caught one of the clues. I'm going to see if you can pick all 3 of our clues, just so we can explain them for listeners. Okay. Here was the first one. Okay, so those are tennis balls. Can you tell me what the relationship is with Henry V?
5: And tennis ball. I can only think of Rosencrantz and Guildenstern when they were playing pretend tennis. I don't know the relationship.
1: Okay, so the King of France sends King Henry a box of tennis balls as a gift.
5: Right.
1: It's an insult to mock his youth.
5: Yes, he should be going and playing youthful games.
1: Exactly. Here's the second clue. I think maybe this was the one you recognised.
6: The Black Seal shall rule England. We happy few, we band of ruthless bastards. Hey! All for one,
7: and each man for himself.
1: So, couldn't you explain that one?
5: It's a mishmash of lots of things. I don't know. Is it Monty Python? Someone doing a spoof.
1: It's Blackadder. So Rowan Atkinson there.
5: Yeah.
1: A parody of the St. Crispin's Day speech in Henry V. And the final clue was this.
8: Men of few words are the best men.
1: Yes. Can you identify that bit?
5: No.
1: So the boy, the character, the boy, is speaking about the cowardly English soldiers in the play Act 3, Scene 2. Anyway, so which was the one that led you to conclude it was Henry V?
5: It was the Blackadder one. But yeah. My favourite quote from Henry V is right at the end when he's had the beautiful French bride foisted upon him. And he says, there is witchcraft in your lips, Kate. And when I married my husband, I wanted him to say that to me in our vows, and he said, absolutely not.
1: What about on the bad days? Does he wheel it out now?
5: Maybe black magic, but no. He's over the years gotten used to my absolute love for Henry V and me telling him when I grow up I'm going to marry Henry. But, yeah, that's another story.
1: Why were you going to marry Henry V?
5: Oh, I fell in love with Henry V when I studied it when I did the HSC all those years ago. I just thought he was an amazing person for someone so young to achieve so much and for such a big turnaround in his life.
1: Okay. Well, you're a very worthy winner of this prize, Kate.
5: I might even take my husband with me.
1: You and your witchy lips. Have a great day. I'm going to put you on hold and pass you back to Geordie to sort out the tickets.
5: Thanks, Hamish. Miller
9: wins it. From Olympic glory to criminal infamy.
10: I went straight to the dark side.
9: In an ABC News documentary.
10: I didn't fear prison. I didn't fear anything.
9: Deep End, the Scott Miller story, continues Monday night on ABC TV and ABC iView.
1: It is 23 minutes to 11 on 7.02 Mornings. We were talking earlier about the King and Queen never moving into Buckingham Palace. Greg's here from Saratoga. Good morning.
11: G'day, Hamish.
1: So you've been inside, have you?
11: Look, we did a trip in 2011, did a tour of Buckingham Palace. And being a history nut, I dragged my wife through the Tower of London and the War Rooms, and I thought I'd better do something politic and let her go to the Buckingham Palace. I can't say I was too keen, but it turned out to be one of the best days of the trip.
1: Why?
11: Well, you know, like it was full of history itself. We saw all the coaches that they've used, the Fabergé eggs, and there was even a display on the engineering that went into Catherine's train of her wedding dress, which I found amazing. You know, they had all these engineers working on the train falling perfectly. And I remember exiting Buckingham Palace, we're going through Woodlands, and there was a little ice cream stand, and we paid about €3 or €4 for a bucket of ice cream. And I thought, oh my God. And Carol said, my wife said, for God's sake, look where you are, Greg. You know, Buckingham Palace, you get a bucket of ice cream with the coat of arms on it. What more do you want?
1: Behave yourself, Greg.
11: That's right. I had a similar reaction on another trip we did to the Vatican, and we're at a coffee shop. Looking at the Vatican, we had to pay about €4 for a coffee. I wasn't too pleased about that either.
1: Greg, thank you very much. You sound like a fun travel companion. Thank you for your call.
11: I am.
1: Thanks for your call this morning. It is 22 minutes to 11.

0: Mitch McDonald on 702 ABC Sydney.
1: Well, these are some of the sounds in San Francisco right now. The beers certainly seem to be flowing in San Francisco as Aussies there gear up for the Socceroos World Cup clash with Paraguay. Kickoff at midday Sydney time. Plenty of places to watch the game here in Sydney. Plenty of live sites as well. I mentioned them earlier. ABC's Rhiannon Solomon-Marin, though, is at one of them right here in Parramatta Square. Very good morning to you, Rhiannon.
2: Good morning, Hamish.
1: I can't actually see where it is outside the window just yet. Where is it precisely, and are many people there yet?
2: Look, it's just near the upturned bus. I'm sure people in Parramatta know that sculpture well. So it's just in front of there, just in front of Western Sydney Uni, where the steps are that you can sit on. There's a steady trickle of people coming in. The atmosphere is a little subdued at the moment because obviously Socceroos haven't started, but they are playing Japan and Sweden on the big screen right now. So there's a decent number of people who have already snagged one of those coveted bean bags that they've put out to sit and get a prime spot for when the action kicks off. Western Sydney Wanderers have got a little booth here as well, which is exciting. So I guess if the World Cup is your first foray into football, then maybe there's a chance to see that there's more beyond that and you can get into the A-League as well. But yeah, I'm sure it'll get a lot more exciting once it gets closer to that kickoff time.
1: There's plenty of live sites, not just here at Parramatta Square. There's Tumbalong Park, Darling Harbour, Cathy Freeman Park, Sydney Olympic Park, North Bondi Park as well. Here are some of the fans at Darling Harbour talking to the ABC.
3: Just love the Socceroos, love soccer all my life, and what a better place to be.
4: Why have you come? Because your dad dragged you along?
5: Yeah, but I'm also here to cheer on for the Australia.
4: Absolutely. Have you got a favourite player for Australia?
5: Eric Kunda.
4: Okay, yeah. Why?
5: Because he's fast and I like him.
1: Rhiannon, have you had a chance to chat to many of the folk at Parramatta yet?
2: I have not. Everyone here looks pretty locked in on the game that they've come and to sit and watch the previous match. But there is, you know, there's no shortage of Socceroos scarves draped across a lot of people who are here, and there are a lot of little kids. I feel bad for the people at Western Sydney Uni who are in the classrooms or the building that's right next to this live site, because once the action starts and they're hearing the cheering while they're sitting in class, they might be tempted to wag and jump out and watch it all unfold later on.
1: Yeah, I mean, obviously we haven't won, but a lot of people sort of referring to an important moment in Australia's sporting and cultural history.
6: I tell you what, any boss who sacks anyone for not turning up today is a bum.
1: Is it just the fact that it's midday on a Friday afternoon? Is that why there's sort of so much discussion about whether or not you have to be at work this afternoon?
2: Look, it's a good question. I mean, I'd have to defect to our late, great former Prime Minister for that one. You know, I do note that, yes, it is midday on a Friday afternoon, but yes, this is a crucial match for the Socceroos.
1: To be clear, though, the Premier did rule out declaring a public holiday.
7: No, absolutely not. And I can't do it. It's not possible just to call at a minute's notice a public holiday for New South Wales. I don't understand. You're making me out to be the unreasonable person here, Archie.
1: That's Chris Minns there speaking to 2GB. So we should be clear to listeners. It's not a formal public holiday this afternoon.
2: Absolutely, yes, that is true. Although, you know, the AFL in Victoria, they have a public holiday for their grand final. So there's scope in the future.
1: Yeah, okay. Can we talk about nerves, Rhiannon? We were catching up with Danielle back at Irvine earlier today. That's Jackson's mum. Here's what she had to say about her son.
8: Look, he's a very positive person and he's always rallying the troops around him. I think it's been a really intense training camp and I think, you know, everyone's feeling a little tired. It's been a long camp for all the boys and I think they're looking forward to a little bit of relief, hopefully. But also, you know, excited for the game and, keen to get this done.
1: That's Danielle Jackson, Danielle back at Irvine talking to us earlier. Rhiannon, in terms of the match itself, obviously, as Danielle was pointing out, the Aussies don't always do so well against the Latin American teams.
2: That is true. And I think, I mean, going into this, I think people probably thought Paraguay were, you know, an easy team to beat, but then they did beat Turkey. So I think, I don't know. I mean, I'm not a soccer expert, but it could go either way, or it could be a close one. So I can definitely understand the nerves that people might be feeling. And, you know, it's not do or die, but it might be. And it's a

0: it's a crucial match for the Socceroos, so it just sort of depends on what happens and how the other teams go and where they'll progress in the cup, I suppose.
1: And Rhiannon, in terms of the live side itself, do you know what sort of crowd they're expecting as things unfold this afternoon?
0: I'm not 100% sure, but based on the number of bean bags that they've put out for people, I'd say a healthy amount. I'd say a couple hundred people. And look, it is starting to fill up. So if people are thinking of coming down, they should come down quickly so they can snag one of these prime spots on the steps that are right in front of the screen. So, yeah, it remains to be seen how many people will come out and watch the team play.
1: Rhiannon Solomon-Marin, really appreciate the update. Thanks very much.
0: Thanks, Hamish.
2: Afternoons with James O'Loughlin.
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2: Everything Sydney.
3: No way. Thingo off. Yes. Get Thingo.
4: Get Thingo.
5: James O'Loughlin from 12:30. Then Thomas O'Reilly from 3.
4: Apparently it started in travel right down the East Coast at every gig they played and they were there going, what is going on here?
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1: It is 10:45 on 7:02 mornings. As I mentioned, we caught up with Jackson Irvine's mum earlier. Her name's Danielle Backer Irvine. There's a whole bunch of parents travelling on a team bus in support of their sons playing in San Francisco within the next couple of hours. A lot of nerves earlier this morning when we caught up with Danielle. Well, Danielle, good morning. Where are you currently?
6: Currently we are at Dave and Buster's in Milpitas outside of San Francisco, where the family and friends bus have taken us to for a function before the game. So nerves are quite high within the family and friends group this morning. So, we'll have some celebration here and then they'll bus us to the stadium. Apparently there are San Jose has been taken over by the green and gold again.
1: Yeah, so how are your nerves doing right now?
6: Terrible. Absolutely terrible. Honestly, I always feel like this before a game. So I'm probably not going to make a whole lot of sense today, actually.
1: What is it that runs through your mind in these hours leading up to an important moment like this?
6: Oh, well, A, is he playing? B, you know, we need to win. You know, what's going to happen if we win or if we draw and we go through to the next round? And how is he feeling? And, yeah, just is this his last chance? You know, all those things as a parent that you do.
1: I know when we spoke last, you mentioned that you were getting a few little opportunities to touch base with Jackson, see him occasionally. How is he going? How's he travelling?
6: He's a very positive person and he's always rallying the troops around him. I think it's been a really intense training camp and I think, you know, everyone's feeling a little tired. It's been a long camp for all the boys and I think they're looking forward to a little bit of relief, hopefully. But also, you know, excited for the game and, keen to get this done.
1: What's it like being there in the States during this tournament? Obviously, the World Cup is being played in three countries, but the bulk of them in the United States. And there was a lot of speculation going in that this might be a sort of difficult tournament. Maybe the expanded game wouldn't be so fantastic. Maybe America wouldn't necessarily be all that welcoming. What's your actual experience of it?
6: Look, honestly, I think being this side of the country has been a real bonus for us. For Aussies, I think it's just been easy to sort of get around because we're all on one side. It's very different. We were in Qatar and in Russia. It's very, very different to being in one sort of city where you really get to feel the atmosphere from all the other fans. Like game day has been fantastic every time, you know, fans everywhere and the, you know, the Americans have been incredibly welcoming, really friendly and really welcoming. So Seattle was amazing. San Francisco's been amazing, apart from the weather. Otherwise, just really different, Hamish, to our previous experiences.
1: And what about the expanded tournament? Like, I bumped into Craig Foster yesterday at the ABC, and he was saying, look, you know, he hadn't necessarily been sold on the idea of the expanded format, but actually all of these other countries and teams that you maybe hadn't thought of, heard of much before, have been a real plus for the World Cup. The stories have really emerged from those smaller new entrants.
6: Yeah, I agree. And some of them have created shocks, which is always fantastic. And look, this tournament's been amazing for the, you know, the big guns have all come out firing and they're all scoring and that makes it obviously so watchable from, you know, a fan perspective.

0: Clifton Irvine, of course, one of the stars lining up for the Socceroos, the game happening in San Francisco in a few hours' time. Obviously, as you mentioned, you still don't actually know who's taking to the field as the starting lineup.
1: No, we do not know. So that's always a nerve-wracking, you know, time before the game. And look, we're all excited for each other's kids, you know, as the tournament goes along, we get to know all the families, you know, and you understand everybody's stories, and they're all incredible, you know, people, and these young men have all got, you know, terrific stories to tell. So, you know, we're excited for everybody, but obviously your nerves are there, and you're hopeful for your person to be lining up.
0: I'm curious as to whether, you know, obviously here in Australia, there has been a huge amount of enthusiasm for the boys' stories. So many of the names have suddenly, you know, you just hear them rolling off the tongues of kids in the vox pops on the news, excitement about Irukunda and otherwise.
1: Yeah.
0: There's been a political dimension.
1: Amazing monoculture that we live in, yeah.
0: I was going to say, there's been a political dimension to all of this underplaying it. How much have you and the boys, but the parents as well, been kind of conscious of that?
1: Look, you know, we all watch what's going on at home and, you know, try and make sense of it. But also just try and keep in everybody's heads that these, you know, are all young men, come from different backgrounds, all striving for the same goal, and they all understand that and know and remember what it was like to be that kid, you know, waiting for the games and watching and, you know, I don't think anybody cares where anybody comes from at the end of the day if they can perform on the big stage and be, you know, heroes for young men, young people around the world. Who cares?
0: Well put. What do you think their chances are against Paraguay? Give us your soccer mum best guidance on this.
1: Traditionally, we struggle against South American teams. So, as in, we find it hard. So it's going to be harder than people give it credit for, I think. But you know, I think a lot of the boys have also, especially the younger players, who have been given, you know, some great opportunities. And I think, you know, maybe those nerves will have settled for them a little bit because they've done it now. And, yeah, you know, I think we'll do okay. I think we'll be in the 32.
0: I like that. I like the positivity. Obviously, you'd also be aware there's some discussion about whether or not you can call in sick this afternoon, whether you can break away from work, lunchtime on a Friday. I mean, could you offer us a formal, soccer mum designation, yeah, please? Are you allowed to call in sick this afternoon?
1: I don't think anyone should have to call in sick. I think there should just be TVs wherever you are, and they should be allowed to just have 2 hours off.
0: Look, it's been lovely chatting again, Danielle. Good luck throughout the
1: day
0: today. Thanks,
1: Hamish. I really appreciate it. And go Socceroos, hey?
0: Yeah, absolutely. Danielle Backer Irvine there, mum of star Jackson Irvine. Of course, Australia playing its final group stage match at the FIFA Men's World Cup at 12 o'clock Eastern Australian time today.
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0: It is 7 minutes to 11. I hope you're having a lovely Friday morning so far. It is 12 degrees here in Parramatta Square at the moment, heading for tops of 18 on the coast and in the west, showers expected throughout the day. Now, let me know if this particular song sounds familiar.
6: I fart in your general direction. Your mother was a hamster and your father smelt of elderberries.
0: That is, of course, the famous line from Monty Python and the Holy Grail, 1975 comedy film from the minds of John Cleese, Terry Gilliam, Eric Idle, 30 years later in 2005. The film was adapted by Idle into a musical. It is called Spamalot. It's making its way to both Sydney's Event Theatre and the Coliseum Theatre in October. And stepping into the role of the Lady of the Lake is actor and comedian Marnie McQueen. She's here right now. Very good morning to you.
7: Good morning, Hamish. Thank you for having me.
0: Are you a fan of the original film or just the musical?
7: Yes, I love all Monty Python movies. I just love that brilliant, classic play on words and all the Monty Python, you know, the English, classic English humour. And, you know, it's embedded itself so much into our culture as well. So many people quote lines from Monty Python all the time. And this show really is just, it just highlights

0: the best of Monty Python. And it's such a great, funny show, and I'm so thrilled to be a part of it.
1: Were you, a lot of people were sort of raised on it. You know, they had parents that like force-fed them Monty Python stuff. Was that the situation for you?
0: No, it wasn't. I think I discovered Monty Python a bit later in life when I was at acting school. And then that led me to, you know, the works of lots of other famous English comedians as well. And I don't think that you have to be a Monty Python fan to enjoy Spamalot because it's so accessible to everybody.
1: Marnie McQueen is here. You play the Lady of the Lake who gives King Arthur his famous sword Excalibur.
0: Yes.
1: Just tell us a bit more about the character and finding your way into it, please.
0: Well, of course, I rise out of a watery lake. And this role, the Lady of the Lake, really is like a theatrical send-up of all the great divas or the great diva roles in any musical. And basically, I come on stage. I don't move very far from center stage for the whole show or whenever I'm on stage. And it's just such a fun, honestly, a dream role to play. And I'm just so looking forward to getting in and playing and singing. Singing like there's no tomorrow.
1: Marnie, what is it with you and waterways? You're emerging from a lake. You were playing Celine Dion in Titanic.
0: There's
1: a lot of water theme.
0: Sank into the Arctic Ocean. Yes. Well, that's just in my contract for every musical I do from now on. Must involve water. Yeah.
1: quite a few accents because obviously English accent for this one. You had to do Celine's. For Titanic,
0: yes.
1: You okay with an accent?
0: I feel like an English accent is going to be much easier for me to wrap my tongue around than the French-Canadian accent. Oh, my goodness, I really had to work very hard on that. I started somewhere sounding like I was Latino and then finally, after watching hours of Celine Dion on YouTube, I managed to, you know, do what I think was a reasonable attempt at a French-Canadian accent. So I think English accent is going to be much easier for me, thank goodness.
1: Is that how you do it? Just watch YouTube clips? Is that how
0: well,
1: you
0: really,
1: get there?
0: Well, really? Well, I mean, I don't know that many famous, you know, French Canadians. And having said that, I was specifically studying Celine Dion, so her mannerisms and her affectations and her voice, you know. So I just watched. I've watched hours and hours of Celine Dion, yeah.
1: I was going to say, when it comes to Celine Dion, affectations and mannerisms doesn't quite explain it, does it? Like,
0: there's so much. And just when I thought, oh, am I taking this a bit too far with all the physicalization as well, I'd go back and revisit some of her, you know, most famous clips and I'd go, no, I'm not taking it too far. Like Celine Dion was just committed to giving her audience a good show, you know, just her through her body and her voice and her soul. And that's what the Lady of the Lake does as well.
1: Marnie McQueen, it's delightful chatting this morning. Good luck with it all. Thank you very much for dropping by.
0: Thank you.
1: Marnie McQueen playing the Lady of the Lake in Spamalot. It's coming to Sydney's Event Theatre and the Coliseum Theatre in October.
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3: 702 ABC Sydney.
1: It's 3 minutes to 11. James O'Loughlin is here. We've got the Socceroos lineup.
4: Yeah, I know.
1: Six changes.
4: So exciting.
1: He likes to sort of create a bit of suspense, Tony Popovich, doesn't he? And just sort of surprise everyone a little bit at the last minute.
4: He sure does. He's playing mind games. And I'm just worried who the Paraguayan left back is. There's been some controversy over that. So it'd be interesting to see who they've gone with.
1: So critically, Jackson Irvine is in. We were talking to his very nervous mother earlier, in part nervous because she just didn't know whether he'd be in. Erin Kunda is in. Christian Volpato is in, sort of young Italian-Australian bloke from Sydney originally. Mm. Connor Metcalf is in. Azic Behic is in. Lucas Harrington is in.
4: Mm. Wow. Gosh.
1: Are those the names we need to win?
4: I don't know any of those names. But I'm very excited about the game. I also didn't realise, Hamish, we had so much in common with Celine Dion. Your last guest said Celine Dion always was totally committed to giving her audience a good show. Could have been describing us.
1: Absolutely. Yeah. I suspect you will do less high kicks. Have you seen those weird high kicks?
4: Yeah, speaking more of a monotone than those notes. But we'll be following the game. Obviously, we're crossing to various venues during the game in

0: afternoons around Sydney and in Paraguay. We're going to someone who'll be talking to us as the game plays. Probably we'll just hear and nothing more than that. We also, have you ever heard the expression, know thy enemy?
1: Oh, yeah.
0: I know very little about Paraguay. I've never thought, shall I go to an overseas holiday, France, Fiji or Paraguay? Never thought that at all. So we're going to find out a bit about Paraguay.
1: Okay. Good opportunity.
0: Yeah, I think so.
1: All right.
0: The wider cultural context of sport.
1: James, thank you very much. Have a great day. Go the Socceroos.
0: Yeah.
1: Thanks for your company this morning. Melanie Tate in the chair from Monday morning. We'll see you very soon, though. It's news time, 11 o'clock.
2: When it impacts you.
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2: When it needs to be discussed.
4: We now know that we can move these women into safety.
5: It's on 702 ABC Sydney.
6: It's 11 o'clock. Good morning. Tony Matthews with ABC News. Police are questioning a 53-year-old woman in Sydney's West after an aged care resident was found dead overnight. Investigations are continuing after an 84-year-old woman's body was found just before midnight at the Rooty Hill facility. The 53-year-old woman has been confirmed as the woman's daughter. Superintendent Darren Batchelor from Mount Druitt Police Command says it's alleged the 84-year-old woman was given a substance.
7: What we believe at this stage is that the 53-year-old female allegedly administered a substance to the older woman. It's really too early to determine what the motivation is at the moment, whether it was an assisted dying scenario. We really don't know.
6: A critical incident investigation is underway after a man was shot in the arm and torso by a constable when officers were responding to a call out last night in Western Sydney. Police arrived at a unit in Fairfield around 7:30 and say a 27-year-old man ran towards a female constable who then fired multiple shots at him. The man was hospitalised in a critical condition. He underwent emergency surgery overnight and is now listed as serious but stable. Assistant Commissioner Brett McFadden says he supports the actions of his officers.
8: It's very important to understand that these officers are dealing with very unknown circumstances. The level of violence that was described by the member of the community, the evidence of blood on the doorway and also into the unit were certainly serious factors that were made available to police. And the response by the male as he left the unit and attacked the police is something we need to consider.
6: Social media ban laws may be toughened up in response to the eSafety Commissioner's warning that her powers are still too limited. Certain platforms have to block under-16s from accessing their content and take reasonable steps to verify a user's age. But eSafety Commissioner Julie Inman-Grant is concerned the age restriction laws have very thin scaffolding. Prime Minister Anthony Albanese says his government wants to make sure the laws are as strong as possible.
9: Looking at, are the laws as strong as possible given some of the feedback that's there? Does the eSafety Commissioner have every power at her disposal? And we'll adjust things accordingly.
6: Federal Treasurer Jim Chalmers says he disagrees with former Reserve Bank Governor Philip Lowe's criticism of Labor's tax reforms. The Australian reports Mr. Lowe told a presentation this week the federal government has made a mistake applying its capital gains tax overhaul to non-residential assets. He also reportedly said the budget would not lift housing supply and would only reconfigure ownership. Mr. Chalmers says Mr. Lowe is entitled to express his views.
10: But I don't share his views. When it comes to the substance of his comments, we are fixing a very damaging distortion that has existed in our tax system for a quarter of a century. It's locked too many people out of housing, especially young people.
6: The Consumer Watchdog will start monitoring prices at Coles and Woolworths from next week. The ACCC says it will focus on a select group of products where excessive pricing is likely to cause the most harm to consumers. That's under new price gouging laws that come into effect on the 1st of July and apply to supermarkets with annual revenue above $30 billion. The federal court recently found Coles broke consumer law by misleading shoppers on discount prices, while a judgment on Woolworths will be delivered soon. The Socceroos' starting lineup for their final World Cup group game against Paraguay has been revealed, with Christian Volpato making his first start. Nestori Irinkunda returns to the starting 11 after being named on the bench for the second game against the US. Lucas Harrington also comes into the team to make his World Cup debut. Mo Touré has been named as a substitute. Former Socceroo Ante Kovic says the side will be feeling proud and excited heading into the match.
11: It's an unbelievable opportunity for the Socceroos. We've got a very good chance to get progressing to the next stage. To represent Australia, there's a huge amount of pride, so these boys will be ready to go, and I think the whole nation is going to be really keen to watch this.
6: Looking at the weather, showers across the west and central inland plains, tending scattered with possible thunderstorms across the far northern inland plains. Showers along the northern and central coasts, tending isolated elsewhere in the east. Sydney's weather, cloudy with the chance of a shower or two and a top of 18 degrees. It's 11:05.
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21: 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A
22: couple of quotes to start with today. The first one comes from the composer Leonard Bernstein, who said, "To achieve great things, two things are needed: a plan and not quite enough time." And here's the second quote from a man named Herbert Simon, who said, "It is a myth, widely believed, but not less mythical for that, the people are most creative when they are most free." Herbert Simon was no dummy. He was a Nobel laureate in economics and a pioneer of cognitive psychology and artificial intelligence. And the man was definitely onto something there. His quote is the basis for a book by US journalist and author David Epstein. David is the author of the best-selling book Range, Why Generalists Triumph in a Specialized World. And now David's written something that's something like a partner to that book on why and how people do not thrive creatively in conditions of total freedom. In fact, it may be that just the opposite is true. We live today with vastly more freedom and freedom of choice than our ancestors ever did. And the market's always there, offering us more and more and more options. But it turns out there's plenty of research to tell us all that choice is actually making us more anxious, more overwhelmed, and less creative. Not more creative, less creative. And it's narrowing your options that can truly set you free. David Epstein's provocative book is called Inside the Box: How Constraints Make Us Better. Hello, David.
23: Hi, thank you for having me.
22: You start your book with this personal story that was about your boyhood obsession with sports. How obsessed were you as a kid with American sports like, you know, gridiron football and baseball and the like?
23: So much so that I would wake up to watch the same half-hour sports news program, the literal same one, play twice in a row, identically, just so that I could attempt to, you know everything that was going on. So I'd literally wake up and lay down on the couch to watch the same thing play twice in a row, just to get all the sports news.
22: And what kind of sport were you playing yourself?
23: Football, American football, basketball, baseball, sometimes all three on one day, primarily those.
22: But then what happened to your throwing arm?
23: I had a strong throwing arm, and in eighth grade, so just before high school, I was playing quarterback in a game of schoolyard football and threw the ball as hard as I could all the way to the other end of the field. And my arm snapped on the follow through. Nobody hit me. I didn't hit anything. My arm snapped in a spiral. We'll never know why. The doctors thought maybe there was some kind of bone weakness, but once it broke, all the evidence was gone. And it was totally separated. So I was like turning my shoulder and would feel my phantom hand somewhere where it wasn't. So it was a pretty gruesome injury.
22: Oh, God.
23: And I had to have, it was rough. And I had to have my arm strapped to my torso for several months, from shoulder all the way to my hand, wearing a cast and strapped to my torso. So that was the end of sports for a while for me. I was barred from contact sports for over a year, actually.
22: And what did this mean for your schoolwork?
23: So at the time, I was not, I would say that I was aggressively uninterested in school at that time. The main reason I went was for gym class. But a funny thing happened. So a good example of it was I had French class at the time, which was my least favorite class. And the way we would have tests every week or quizzes were we had to listen to recording of a native French speaker. And we had a worksheet that had a transcript of what they were saying, but it had blanks or gaps. And we had to listen well enough to catch the words and fill in the blanks with those words. And I was mediocre at this normally. Now, once I had my arm, my writing hand strapped to my torso, I didn't stand a chance. And so instead of even trying, well, at first I said, I'm just not doing this. And then that was not acceptable to my parents or to the school. So I decided that I would try to memorize all of the words. This sounded like an interesting challenge because I couldn't write fast enough to keep up, just memorize them. And then I would go back at the end and slowly write them in with my left hand.
22: And what was your technique for memorization?
23: I started listening to the words and attaching them to sports things that I knew about. So I using mnemonic devices, I didn't know what that meant at the time, but now I do, where you take something that's really salient to you, something you really care about, and you find a way to relate it to that word. And that helped me remember all the words. And I started scoring perfects on these exams where I would just memorize everything and then go back and slowly write it down. And then I started using this in every class. And today I use it to memorize every word of hour-long keynote talks. And 30 years after this happened to me, I came across maybe 25 years later, I came across one of the most famous studies on memory research ever done. And it involved a college student going from being able to memorize 7 random digits to being able to memorize 80. And he did the same thing. He was coached to use sports-related mnemonics. And so it turns out that the limits of our memory can be exceeded with this kind of strategy that I developed organically for my broken arm.
22: So how grateful for that hideously broken arm you had? And what lessons have you drawn from this?
23: I mean, in retrospect, very grateful, because not only did it give me the most useful academic tool that I have, right? Today, when I give a talk, people ask if I have a photographic memory, because I move very quickly and I memorize things and I memorize lots of things I read and all that. But it also, because I couldn't play contact sports for a year, it forced me to start exploring other physical activities. And I started running track. And it turned out I had a talent that I didn't know anything about. And I ended up running track at university and becoming a university record holder as an 800 meter runner. And I never would have explored that if I hadn't been, so it actually extended my athletic career in the long term. I ran in college and then after college. And so I think it did one of those really important things that useful constraints can do, which is it forced me to experiment and explore in ways that I never would have otherwise.
22: Is there something there about the human psyche that will just keep traveling along the same road unless it meets a constraint that forces it to go around? And is it the going around that constraint that leads to creativity rather than the smooth run from here to there?
23: That's actually a wonderful way to put it. So as the cognitive scientist Daniel Willingham has written, you may think that your brain is made for thinking, but it's actually made for preventing you from having to think whenever possible, because thinking is energetically costly. So we are wired for convenience and laziness whenever possible. And so when there is that easy road that you can reach for, or what cognitive scientists call the path of least resistance, that's where you will go. And so if you want to explore sufficiently, and this relates directly to creativity, if you want to do something different and new, you basically need to block that most convenient, most familiar path. So the quickest way to become more creative is to block the thing that comes most easily.
22: This idea that creativity needs absolute freedom is a very profoundly and deeply held myth. And I think I used to hold it myself until a conversation with a friend of mine, Scott Stevens, who does The Minefield on Radio National here in Australia, said, no, creativity actually needs constraints. And I realised that he was right. But it is a profound and deeply held myth, and quite a shocking one to have it overturned. One example you've got of that is a Russian-Siberian scientist named Dmitry Mendeleev, who was said to have made a major scientific breakthrough in a dream. So tell me first of all, though, about the inspiring myth that you and everyone else were told about his discovery.
23: Yes. The one that I learned in college chemistry was that Mendeleev in the winter of 1869 was trying to put all the chemical elements, the building blocks of the universe, in order. And he was laboring at this, and over 3 nights he barely slept and he couldn't stay awake any longer, and he fell asleep and drifted off into the most impactful nap in human history, where he saw the elements sort of dancing around and they snapped together in a grid. And as you moved across the grid, the chemical and physical properties of the elements repeated periodically, which is why it's called the periodic table. And this isn't just a poster that hangs in classrooms. It actually showed us where to look for new materials and motivated the search for atoms. So it really changed the world. And so that's the story that I learned, and that, you know, the Royal Society of Scientists has celebrated. Matthew Walker, in his mega best-selling book, Why We Sleep, calls it the ultimate proof of the power of our free dreaming brains. You know, a famous mattress company here in the US has used it in their marketing. So that's the story.
22: Right, that's the myth. What really happened? What's the real story behind his discovery of the periodic table?
23: Yeah, so Mendeleev had a book contract to write a 2-volume intro to chemistry textbook. And he had only gotten 8 of the then 63 known elements into volume 1. And so he had to get the other 55 into volume 2. He had that. He also had a customer problem. He was teaching beginners, so it had to make sense. And so he was not looking for a law of nature. He was looking for a way to organize the remaining volume of his textbook. And so he realized he didn't have enough space or time left to keep going one element at a time. So he started looking for families that he could describe together with similar properties. And in doing that, he started experimenting with different arrangements. Again, the constraint led him into this productive exploration. And that's where he realized that there were these groups that were analogous to one another. And he organized the periodic table. And he was so sure, once he stumbled on it, he was so sure that it was a law of nature that he actually left gaps and said, this is where we're going to find new elements. And that was proven true.
22: As you're telling me this, David, it's made me think that, you know, there's that famous story of Isaac Newton, who was intuited the laws of gravity according to the myth, by looking an apple fall from a tree outside of his window. Mm-hmm. But as you say that, mm-hmm. the real reason why he was able to find all this stuff and the nature of light and so on was because of the plague that came to Cambridge. I mean, he couldn't go into uni and had to stay in his home on the farm for months at a time. That thought just occurred to me, another constraint there rather than this sudden kind of dreamlike moment of watching the apple fall from the tree. So he wasn't thinking outside the box at all, Dmitry Mendeleev here.
23: Absolutely not. I mean, there were layers and layers of constraints that he was working under. He had this deadline, he had this space constraint, and he had essentially this customer problem, which was that whatever scheme he picked, it had to be sensible to beginners. So it was like layer after layer of constraint that forced him to think in a way that essentially nobody had in history before that.
22: So this leads us to where we are today, chucked up in a world of options, where we have option after option after option, and the market keeps bringing us more options, because that's what we say we apparently want. But mm-hmm. what have you found that is the psychological toll of an excess of choice?
23: In the abstract, people always report that they want more choice and more options. And not only what people report, but you know, neoclassical economic theory, like humans are modeled in such a way, the rational actor model of humans, that we actually should always want more choice, that it will lead us to better decisions. But it turns out that's not how our psychology works. And in fact, we're not equipped to have access to everything everywhere all the time. And the more choices can overwhelm us in a number of different ways. So there's something known as Hick's Law that designers know, which is when you give people, you know, more than just a few options, it increases the amount of time it takes them to make a decision and makes it more likely they won't make a decision at all, that they'll just back out. It also, when choice sets are really large, because a consumer choice since the Industrial Revolution is multiplied by 100 million fold. So our options for things we can buy, whereas wealth is only multiplied by about 400 fold.
22: Sorry, David, when you say 100 million fold, is this just like fun exaggeration, or do you mean literally?
23: No, an Oxford professor measured this as the literal. He was looking particularly at consumers in like wealthy urban cities, you know, places like New York and London and things like that, that compared to prior to the Industrial Revolution, there's 100 million fold more choice in things that you can purchase, whereas there's only 400 times more wealth. So the proliferation of choice dwarfed the actual growth in wealth. And when choice sets get really big, people tend to be less satisfied no matter what choice they make. So let me give you an example that might be a little counterintuitive that's related to this, where since the introduction of infinite scrolling, right, when we can have just a gazillion options for entertainment in the moment, people have been getting progressively more bored. And scientists, very counterintuitive, right? This makes no sense from an economic model perspective. But scientists who are trying to figure out why this might be ran experiments where, for example, they randomized people either to have a set of 20 videos that they could choose from, whatever they wanted, or randomized them to have only one video from that same set of 20. And the people who had access to the 20 were more bored. And the thinking is that just the idea that there's something else better, like our brains are a comparison engine, and just the idea that there's something else better they could be doing undermines the experience of whatever it is that they actually chose. And so it's just a function of our psychology that more choice often, it seems always better in the abstract, but often makes us less satisfied.
22: So there is this thought then that ruling out options can actually make you more productive and possibly happier as well. Tell me about the Hungarian psychologist, whose name I can't possibly pronounce, led you to this thought about ruling out options here.
23: Yeah, Mihai Csikszentmihalyi. And he's most famous for coining the term flow to describe the experience of immersion in an activity, you know, an artist or an athlete being like losing track of time while they're immersed in something. And one of the overlooked aspects of his work, including in writing about flow, was that people were more likely to be satisfied and more likely to reach that state when they stopped exploring their options. So as he would say, you know, you can stand around wondering what it is you should be doing, but when you just pick something and commit to it and do it, you stop spending all this energy wondering how to live and you start spending it living instead. And he looked at this from everything from an artist choosing what to do, where he ran these experiments, where instead of saying, you know, paint whatever you want, he'd say, you have to use these three objects and paint something. And people would achieve that flow state more quickly when they were forced to just decide on something, all the way to marriage, where he wrote about how when people commit, if they do commit by their own choice, they stop spending all their energy wondering what might be around the corner, and they spend that living instead and end up more likely to be satisfied.
22: Today I'm with science writer David Epstein. He's written a book called Inside the Box, How Constraints Make Us Better. You've got this really amazing cautionary tale in your book. This is the story of a Silicon Valley startup company called General Magic that appeared sometime in the 1980s. Now, to begin with, just can you explain why this company, General Magic, generated so much excitement and investor interest right at the outset?
23: Yeah, so General Magic, to that point of excitement, was the first so-called concept IPO in Silicon Valley history. That's such an incredible vision that they went public just with an idea, not with a product. And so it was started by three former Apple employees, two of whom had designed the original Apple Macintosh, and the other, who would be the CEO, a guy named Mark Porat, who was an absolute visionary. His job at Apple had been seeing what was coming next after personal computing. And by the way, in reporting, I read his PhD dissertation written for Stanford in 1976. And on the first page, he coins the term information economy. And it is eerie to read because he saw what was coming, not just the promise of technology, but problems with misinformation, with rising inequality, all these things. I mean, he saw the future. And in 1989, in a red leather notebook, he drew a thin glass rectangle with no protruding buttons and a touchscreen with rectangular apps on it and with a label remote-a-phone pewter, right? This was going to be a computer, an entertainment center, an ATM, all these things. The web did not exist yet. Right? In this country, at least in the United States, 15% of households even had a computer. And here he was basically drawing the iPhone. And you would think, actually, if you saw the drawing today, you would think it is the iPhone. It looks exactly like it. So the vision was so incredible that it drew the who's who of talent in Silicon Valley to him, to this team. So money poured in. All the biggest communications technology companies around the world came on board to help, you know, invested millions.

0: It's almost 20 years ahead of its time, which, you know, might be problematic in some degree. What could possibly go wrong with this plan, Dave? What could possibly go wrong?
1: Yeah, you know, Mark Porat said at the time the reason he raised so much money so quickly was to make heaven for engineers, where they were free to play and create and limited only by their imagination. What more could anyone want, he said. And I think the answer was less freedom, because they could do anything. They weren't limited by budgets. They weren't limited by talent. They weren't even really limited by deadlines. And because they could do anything, they did do anything. Every good idea that these brilliant people had, they started doing it. And the project grew and grew.
0: Like what? What kind of things were they tacking onto this project?
1: Look, let me give you an example of like what I think was the emblematic interview here with an engineer named Steve Perlman. So Steve Perlman had been in charge of writing a calendar function for this personal communicator. And he wrote it to go from 1904 to 2096 and checked it in, right? And he thinks he's done. And then one of the team leaders comes to him and says, Steve, somebody might write historical apps. You got to make this thing bigger. Make it bigger. And so he opens it up and writes it to go from year one to the future, right? Checks it in, thinks he's done. Then another team comes to him and says, Steve, why are you tying it into an arbitrary religious context? You got to make this thing go back further. So he opens it up again and writes it, writes it to go from the Big Bang to the future, right? The calendar function. And so it ends up taking months when it would have been four lines of code if they left it at 1904 to 2096. But every idea that someone had that could make something cooler and bigger, they did it. And they defined their customer as Joe Sixpack, and they never really defined who that was. So they didn't really have the constraints of a particular problem that they were solving for a particular person. And it just could not, they added more people and more offices and more features. And, you know, 2 years after this explosive IPO, when it went public and the stock price doubled, it was basically worthless. That when the product came out, it was expensive. It came with a 200-page user manual because it had so many features. People weren't able to really figure it out. And so it ended up being an absolute disaster.
0: You've found a much better way to complete a major project. When you looked at the way the animation company, the movie company, Pixar, now part of Disney, produced the first Toy Story movie. Wonderful, lovely, gorgeous film in 1995. And this was the first full-length computer-animated movie.
1: Yeah.
0: I remember what a thing it was when that came out. And this is the early 90s. What constraints were they up against when they're trying to make Toy Story?
1: Yeah, I mean, all sorts of computing constraints. So they were developing, they had their 20-year-ahead vision at the same time as General Magic, which is one of the reasons why I thought it was interesting to use them in parallel. And when I spent time with the co-founder, Ed Catmull, I mean, he viewed his job as constraining creative vision. They would estimate down to the number of pixels that they thought they had to animate and say, it's too early. We can't do it. The computing power isn't there. And so they had to find more efficient ways to animate. And everything, all of the limited computing resources led them to develop this software called RenderMan that is still being used today in cutting-edge films. And because they had to build it for low computing power, it forced them to build this kind of modular system that was really scalable. And so everything, limited resources, limited computing power, forced them to be incredibly disciplined and to clarify their priorities in a way that General Magic didn't. And then even once they became successful, the whole place, like you think of Pixar, or I did anyway, as this place of unfettered imagination. But in fact, it's a place of very many fetters. Like Ed was always telling me about all their rules. So he told me about something they called the beautifully shaded penny problem at Pixar, where directors or artists might start obsessing over a little detail in the background of a shot that the audience might

0: thing at General Magic, where they would just so to solve that problem, they came up with a system where they would Velcro popsicle sticks onto a board, and each popsicle stick represented the amount of work that one animator could do in a week. And if a director wanted to keep animating that penny, then they had to start taking popsicle sticks away from some other character that needed to be animated. And so making those trade-offs visual, making the constraint visible, instantly solved that problem. And they were constantly looking for ways to make constraints clear to very creative people so they could channel their energy in the right direction.
1: This in some ways reminds me of what happened to Apollo 13, you know, the disastrous moon mission that went awry.
0: Absolutely.
1: Where they had this huge problem, huge technological problem, and they had to fix it with, I don't know, like with gaffer tape, paper clips and a blanket or something like that. And they had to do whatever the instruments they had at hand, and they did. They succeeded in that. Do you see a kind of a parallel to that kind of mindset, if you like?
0: Absolutely. And not only that, but when NASA has done that over time, because that's not the only instance where they've, I mean, that was a particularly dramatic one, of course, because there were lives on the line, but they have often incorporated those lessons into their work going forward. So a guy named Ed Hoffman, who I've known for a long time, and he was the first what's called chief knowledge officer at NASA. That's basically a psychologist who's in charge of organizational learning. And when he's reading the book, he said, I have to tell you about this mission called L-Cross, where the engineers ended up with about half the time and half the budget that they wanted. So what did they do? Well, first they complained. And then one of them said, look, if we were going to get this done anyway, how would we do it? And immediately that snapped them into that problem-solving mode that you were talking about, like in Apollo 13. And so because their budget was lower and their time was less, they borrowed imaging equipment from Army tanks, and they took engine temperature sensors right out of NASCAR and created the probe that confirmed water on the moon. Then that became a part of their work process going forward, but they never would have found it if they hadn't been forced off the path of least resistance.
1: There's a wonderful story in your book about the gifted jazz pianist, Keith Jarrett, who went to Germany as part of a tour to record a live concert album, which came out of, recorded in the German city of Cologne, that almost didn't happen. Tell me about that concert.
0: Yes, this was in 1975. He was on this whirlwind world tour, and the stop in Cologne was organized by a young woman, a teenager named Vera Brandis, who had been promoting some small concerts, and this was her big one. She sold out the Opera House in Cologne for this concert for Jarrett because he was becoming this international star. And Jarrett shows up at the venue, and he's famously prickly. Like, he would stop a concert if he heard a camera click. He's a prickly guy, so he shows up at the venue hours early, presses a few keys on the piano, and says, concert's off. And Vera Brandis is freaking out. And it turns out that the wrong piano had been delivered. Right company, wrong piano. And the piano, not only were the felt hammers worn out, so the upper register of the piano sounded tinny, the piano was smaller than the one he wanted. It had fewer keys than the piano that he had ordered. And so he says, concert's off. She scrambles. Eventually, when he's driving away in a car, she runs up, stops the car, and basically begs him to perform anyway. And for whatever reason, you know, maybe because she was like a teenager in distress, he decides to do it. And he comes back in a few hours. They try to get the piano in decent shape. And he can't use the upper register much because it sounds funny. The piano's not big enough to fill the space. So he sticks to the middle register. With his left hand, he has sort of so little space to use because there are problems with the lower register as well, that he starts doing these repetitive patterns with his left hand and improvising over them with his right. And he's banging his foot against the pedal to make a percussive element to make it louder. And he improvises like that for an hour. He leaves, doesn't think about it again. And this hour-long improvisation, you know, the crowd is absolutely rapt and loves it. And it's too long to be played on the radio, but employees at record stores start playing it. And everyone who hears it starts asking, what is that? And it sells and sells millions of copies until it becomes the best-selling solo piano album of all time. And as he later said, this imperfect piano just forced me to do something that I just would not have tried otherwise.
1: Today I'm with author and science journalist David Epstein. He's written a book called Inside the Box, How Constraints Make Us Better. On ABC Radio, it's 28 minutes to midday.
2: Hello, Tony Matthews with the latest from

0: They draw things that are very familiar, and if you didn't know they were drawing aliens, like, you would just think they were a little modification of some animal that you already recognized, basically.
1: And then when you give them constraints?
0: Yeah, they become instantly more creative. And even if you just tell them simple things like, draw an alien, but focus on how it acquires food. Or even just like, remember to draw some mechanism by which it can move. Like, giving people some specific thing to focus on, suddenly they draw things that are much more creative. Like, it instantly takes people that drew something boring in the first condition to, and they make something interesting in the next.
1: One of the most interesting and powerful ideas in your book, I think, is the principle of universal design. Now, please explain how this was applied to the body armor that was being created for soldiers in the United States Army.
0: Universal design is a concept that grew out of the disability rights movement in the 1960s. And the idea is that when you focus your design, whether this is design of public spaces or products or whatever, when you design around the most constrained user, so that could be someone who's old or young or big or small or pets or people with disabilities, you will typically end up making something that's better for everyone, because those challenges that those constrained users have are typically just more extreme versions of challenges that many, many other people have. So things like, you know, curb cuts that were made for wheelchairs turn out to be better for everybody. In the context of body armor, I was exploring this with the U.S. Army, where about 10 years ago was the first time that women were allowed in what's called the close combat force in the United States, you know, kind of the front lines, essentially. And there was no real body armor that fit them. So body armor had been getting heavier since Vietnam, especially in wars in the Middle East, where there's shrapnel and improvised explosive devices and people could be injured anywhere. They just kept adding and adding and adding body armor until many soldiers were carrying more than 100 pounds of body armor, 40, 50 kilos, in some cases even more than that. So in order to make armor that could fit some of these women, they realized that they couldn't do that anymore. You know, you couldn't have 60 kilos of body armor when it was laden down with other things like guns and equipment and stuff like that. And so the design team started building around women. And they said, okay, we're going to have to make adjustable equipment so they can mix and match pieces, because women are built differently. And we're going to have to take away certain spots so that it's not overly heavy. They even put like a notch in the back of the neck protector so that a hair bun could fit into it. But you know what? It turned out that everyone wants to be able to raise their head when they're lying on the ground, not only people with hair buns. Mm. And everyone wanted some of that armor removed from their shoulder so people were trying to rip it off anyway, just so they could shoulder a rifle. And so this body armor that was made with 2%, and women are less than 2% of the close combat force, it was made for them, turned out to be used by tons of the men, so much so they had to start calling it unisex just to get enough men to use it, because some men didn't want to use it if it was, you know, knowing that it had been designed for women. And so this thing that was designed for the users with the most constraints in some sense ended up being better for a much larger portion of the force. And that's how universal design works.
1: So universal design can be set against the previous principle that had been operating there, which is kind of like a fallacy, which is the idea of the average user. How do things go wrong when they're designed with a quote-unquote average user in mind, as opposed to absolutely everyone who might need it?
0: Yeah, the problem is there kind of is no average user. And so there's some really dramatic examples of this. When going back to the military, there was a time when jet planes were first proliferating and there were a lot of accidents happening with them. And U.S. Air Force, they started blaming that on pilot error at first. And then they hired this young lieutenant to do an analysis of these new cockpits in jet planes. And the cockpits had been designed around the average pilot, you know, average measurement, body measurements. And what this young lieutenant found when he went and started measuring pilots was that if you took only three basic measurements, you know, height, shoulder breadth, and thigh circumference or something like that, basically nobody, even in just those three measurements, was even in the middle 30 percentiles on all of them. And so the lesson was that having designed a cockpit for the average pilot, they had designed it for nobody, because there was literally nobody who had those measurements. And so the solution was, of course, to make it adjustable. But that's kind of typical in design history of when something is designed around average measurements, it tends not really to actually work for anybody.
1: You've got the example of a guy called Mark Harrison who worked for Cuisinart, the kitchen goods company, and he redesigned their food processor for people with disabilities, which created the

0: wildlife species that are highly prone in particular to feral cats and red foxes. So we do need solutions that allow native wildlife to move between areas.
1: He identifies some challenges, like maintaining equipment in the sanctuary locations and the potential for predators to learn about the gates and wait outside for a feed. Damien Kerr is the Chief Information Technology Officer at the Australian Wildlife Conservancy.
2: We're continually discussing with ecologists how to address those kinds of things.
1: He says they've been contacted by academics and government interested in applying this system to other species.
2: Wombat gates to avoid wombats digging and destroying fence lines. There was the potential to even work with some of our friends across the ditch in New Zealand who were interested in discussing a kiwi gate.
1: But for now, the next step is a second series of trials at a sanctuary on Kangaroo Island.
3: Isabel Musali there. And that's all from the World Today team for this week. The program's supervising producer is Matt Bamford, associate producer Barney Porter, and technical production by Joram Toth, Kem White and Nick Drakoulis. We'll be back at the same time on Monday. I'm Barbara Miller, filling in for Andy Park. Have a lovely weekend.
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5: This is Afternoons with James O'Loughlin.
6: Great to have your company on a momentous day for football, aka soccer. Some would say a momentous day for Australia. Australia versus Paraguay is on at the San Francisco Bay Area Stadium. In California. We'll go there in a moment. But the big news is, just from the TV in front of me, that one of the Australian players just changed his jersey. He's wearing a headband and has a beard. That's all I can tell you. He just took off one jersey and put on another one. The score is currently a very soccer first half score of 0-0. We will go in and out of the game, talk to various people in Sydney and in America who are watching the game. But that's not all we'll be doing. We'll have an episode of Zool of Rock, Bernard Zool's music segment, where we will, Bernard will share with us some art, even though he's an esteemed music critic who's has many decades, almost hundreds of years experience, new artists and new tracks that have just caught his attention that he thinks should also catch your attention. Given that we are in mortal combat with Paraguay, and one of the maxims of war is know thy enemy, we are going to find out a little bit more about what I suspect amongst most Australians is a country that we know very little about. Paraguay, landlocked in the middle of South America, population 6 million. We will find out from Paraguay. We want to hear from you if you've been there or you know something interesting about Paraguay. Also, a win for the little guy over data centres in the Blue Mountains. That story this half hour. But let me lay it on the line for you. If Australia beats Paraguay, they automatically go through to the next round. If they draw against Paraguay, your 0-0s, your 1-1s, your 18-18s, they also automatically go through to the next round. However, if Paraguay wins, they automatically go through to the next round. But fear not, even if we lose, which we won't, but even if we do, we still have a decent chance of going through to the next round because the I don't know how they work this out, because they want to make it really complicated. There's 12 groups who, of the 12 teams that come third, the best 8 of them also go through. So this is important, but all is not lost if it doesn't go the way we want it. We're crossing now. So many of you know Simone Whetton, who's been the arts correspondent for The Weekend Show for not years, but, you know, a decade or two. She's wonderful. Her partner, Simon Phillips, is there at the San Francisco Bay Area Stadium. And we're either going to hear him or we're just going to hear a lot of shouting and drums. Hello, Simon.
7: Hey, James, you can hear me because Australia's just about to take a free kick. Christian Valpardo's about to launch it into the Paraguay box. So it's a little quieter. And we've got a good attacking chance here, but it's a fantastic atmosphere here in San Francisco, Santa Clara. And there's a Mexican wave going around. There's drums all over the place. Oh, Australia's just put it past the right-hand post out for goal kick.
6: No,
7: that's all right. We're all right. We're okay. Lots of nervous people here. I'm standing behind the goals, about eight rows back, and there's a few nervy people here, but we're having a great time.
6: Who are you with?
7: The atmosphere is excellent.
6: Who are you with?
7: I'm in the soccer room, and I'm with my son Max and two mates from Sydney, Adrian and Gus, and we're in the middle of about 8,000 Raucous Socceroos fans.
6: Oh, so you're right with the Aussies. Was that a happy accident, or did you planned it that way?
7: No. We there's probably, to give you listeners an idea, it's at least half the stadium is Socceroos.
6: Wow.
7: I reckon there's about 40,000 Australians here. Maybe at least 30.
6: How big's the How big's the Paraguayan presence?
7: They're probably, I reckon, it'd be 10,000 to 15,000. 10,000 to 15,000 Paraguayans and about 20,000 Aussies.
6: I hope there isn't a brawl after the match. I think violence is wrong.
7: No.
6: But you'd have them outnumbered.
7: Yeah, we do have them outnumbered. We'll take them if there's a brawl.
6: Yeah. So it is nil all, but who's had the best of the first 34 minutes?
7: Yeah, we have. We have, definitely. Paraguay have not had a shot on target. Straight in midfielder Jackson Irvine got a great shot, which the Paraguay keeper put over the bar after about 5 minutes. Christian Valfano, has he got a shot? Down low, and it's right. You can probably hear the drum now. I probably can't hear you, but you can hear the soccer's pulses at the home Patrick Beach, the goalkeeper.
6: We're going to win.
7: Thank you, the atmosphere.
6: Fantastic. The thing that makes you nervous when your team has the best of the play but doesn't score is that having the best of the play in the end doesn't mean nothing if the other team fluke one. So it does make you almost even more scared.
7: Yes, a little bit nervy, yeah. If we don't take advantage of the – we've got something like 75% possession. If we don't stick it in the back of the net by half-time, it make the second half a little bit more nervy.
6: Yeah, although we only have to draw.
7: By far the best of play.
6: Yeah.
7: Yeah, draw is fine. We come second in the group if we draw.
6: Yeah. Hey, look, thank you very much, Simon. We'll come back to you through the afternoon. Great to talk to you. That's Simon Phillips, husband of Simone Whetton, the culture reporter for the weekend, but a person in his own right. He is there in the stadium with thousands and thousands of other Australians. We'll come back to him later on.
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6: It's not all Australia. I mean, it is all Australia. We are going to find out a bit more about Paraguay this afternoon. Ruben Galeano is from Paraguay. Huge football fan. Spoke to Craig on breakfast this morning.
8: Every day when Paraguay play in soccer, we have a day off. The president say day off for everyone. Watch the football. They make a barbecue, drink some beers. It's fabulous. And if we win, probably we're going to have another day off tomorrow again.
9: Does it surprise you to be here in Sydney and soccer is playing and yet everyone's having to go to work?
8: Yeah, it's very surprised. I talked with my boss and he gave me a day off and he's surprised. I want the day off today. I want to watch the football. It's very important for us.
6: Paraguay fan Ruben Galeano talking to Craig on breakfast this morning. I do have loaded up here a Paraguay soccer song. I'm only going to play a few seconds of it, and I don't want anyone to think it means I want Paraguay. You know, we just know thy enemy. Okay, that's enough. I'll be accused of being un-Australian if I play any more. Let's turn to another sport. Some of you might have heard my conversation with Peter Bradley recently. Peter was training and has now completed a huge swim around Manhattan Island, the 20 Bridges swim. She's doing it with lots of other people. Now, you might think, oh, I wonder how far it is around Manhattan Island. It's 45 kilometres. She swam longer than marathon runners run in a marathon. And Peter has now completed the race. She's back home in New South Wales and joins us. G'day, Peter.
10: G'day, James. Thanks for having me on again.
6: How'd you go?
10: I got it done. So I successfully made it under all 20 bridges around Manhattan Island in New York and back to my starting position in 7 hours and 41 minutes.
6: 7 hours and 41 minutes. And I know we talked when we spoke last time, you said occasionally in those 7 hours and 41 minutes, you'd kind of float on your back and have something to drink or have some sustenance to keep you going. But my goodness, that's a long time not to have your feet on the ground.
10: Yeah, it was a long time in the water, mainly with my head down and just breathing to the side, with those a few brief moments of relief to have something to eat and drink and enjoy the Manhattan skyline.
6: Did you have a time you were aiming for?
10: Yeah, so when you get allocated the day that you swim and your start time, so you have to work with your coach and work with the sanctioning body, New York Open Water, to. So as a bit of a guide, how fast you can swim in the pool and then you work in with the tides for that particular day. So I was given a time, an estimated finish time and based on tides and currents last Wednesday of about 8 hours and 20 minutes.
6: Smashed it by 40 minutes.
10: Yeah, it was pretty amazing. When we arrived and I'd been in contact with my paddler or kayaker that was supporting me beforehand, and we got there on the day and he said, have you got a quiet goal you want to just tell me about because I want to help you succeed? And I said, look, I think I can go under 8 minutes. And he said, rightio.
6: 8 minutes would be good. Happen. 8 hours, I think.
10: 8 hours, yeah. Sorry. Must be still tired.
6: You might do it 8 minutes in a plane, but not and look, was there a deep, dark moment in the middle where you thought you couldn't go on? And if so, how did you get over that?
10: Yeah, so about an hour and a half in the East River, so the first part of the swim, it was a bit choppier than what we were kind of anticipating through that part of the swim. And I hit a bit of a wave and a bit wrong, and my right shoulder, I felt a twinge go in that. And so that was a little bit of something in the back of my mind, and I was starting to feel it. The Harlem River I really enjoyed, which is the second river you swim in. It's a much smoother, flatter, narrower river. And it actually reminded me a lot more of the farm dams I'm used to training in at the moment. But I could feel it starting to hurt in the Harlem, but it wasn't anything I couldn't sort of deal with. But we knew the Hudson River, so the final river, was going to be rough. There was a strong southerly breeze in New York that day, which creates a lot of chop. And I knew having a bit of a sore shoulder was going to cause me a bit of grief in there. So I was chatting to, during a couple of my feeds, had a quick chat to the boat who was talking to my coach back here in Australia. And we sort of, you take a bit of Panadol and Nurofen during the swim to reduce general inflammation. So we were trying to make sure that, I guess, during the worst part of the Hudson, that I had enough of that in my system to help. But that certainly added an element to the swim where, you know, that it did start to hurt, but got through in the end.
6: Oh, good. And how were you? I'm talking to Peter Bradley, who's just completed the 45-kilometre 20 Bridges swim around Manhattan Island in New York. How were you when you either dragged yourself or were dragged finally out of the water after finishing?
10: Yeah, so the last in the last 10 minutes or so, we were down the Hudson, took us about 3.5 hours in the final part of the swim, and the last 10 minutes my kayak had pulled me into a good flow, but then the tide started to actually turn a bit. So the final 10 minutes was a sprint. Yeah, so it was hammered down for the last part of the swim, which after 7.5 hours of swimming, that certainly hurt. So, yeah, finished, got it done, finished it, and I went when you finish, you actually have a few, you know, sort of 10 or 15 metres to swim back to the boat. And I got back to the boat and I tried to grab hold of the ladder to pull myself in, and I actually couldn't close my hands around the ladder. So
6: yeah, right.
10: sort of had to get hauled into the boat. I saw all the Hudson water that I'd swallowed during the rough bit come back up. You get my gist there, James?
6: I do, yeah, it's very diplomatically put.
10: And then, but I think the euphoria of having finished it and completed it and being surrounded by the crew that got me there and my best mate overrode that for the next hour or so.
6: So 9 days ago, do you feel normal again now? How long did it take to feel like a normal human being again?
10: Yeah, it takes a while. So it's quite interesting, like that first night, you're utterly exhausted and all you want to do is go to bed. And once you get into bed, you can't sleep. Your body, your muscles are aching. You're quite sore. So I didn't actually sleep that well the next night. Then the Knicks celebration started in the streets with the parade at 4:30 the following morning, which didn't help get much sleep either. But I guess afterwards I had general aches and pains, but I had some. I'm still recovering from some tendonitis in my forearms. So the first couple of days I really couldn't actually. I couldn't hold a toothbrush the first day or two, and I had a bit of a shoulder. Both shoulders were sore, but that shoulder that had given me a bit of grief, it's still twinging a little bit, but and some general fatigue, but I'm certainly well out of that now, and just got a little tweak in my shoulder to get right, but other than that, James, fighting fit.
6: Well, look, it's remarkable, and I hope the halftime coming up in the soccer between Australia and Paraguay. Remember, Australia have to win or draw. If they do either of those things, they'll go through to the next round automatically. It's still 0-0. And just if you're, you know, not acclimatised to soccer scores, 0-0 is not very uncommon. 1-0, 2-1, they're the sort of scores we're looking for. It's not going to be 28-32 or anything like that. Anyway, I hope in the halftime speech that the Australian coach gives to motivate his teams, he says, do you know in this very country, Peter Bradley has just swum for nearly 8 hours, 45 kilometres round Manhattan. So if you guys get tired in the second half, think of her. Well done, Peter. Amazing stuff and congratulations.
10: Thanks very much, James, and go the Socceroos.
6: Go the Socceroos. Great to talk to you. That's Peter Bradley, who's an extraordinary swimming feat.
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6: 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We are, of course, in the midst of, it's nearly halftime, Australia versus Paraguay, still nil all. We'll keep you up to date with scores and cross to various people in this country and at the game over the next hour. Later in the program, we're going to be trying to find out a little more about a country Australians don't know much more about than they have a soccer team. That is, well, not all Australians, but many Australians don't. And that is, of course, Paraguay. But before that, in a moment, a win for the little guy.
4: Join the conversation anytime. Call 1300 222 702.
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6: Yeah, we've been talking a bit about data centres this week, and it all began when last Friday I spoke to Greens Councillor for the Blue Mountains, Sarah Redshaw, about a proposed data centre for Katoomba that she opposed. And really, whether you live in Sydney or Newcastle, there's a fair chance there's a new data centre proposed for somewhere near you. So Sarah Redshaw, about this proposal in Katoomba, was worried about the noise. She was worried about the energy it would use. She was worried about the water it would use. And it appears she wasn't alone. Lots of residents were unhappy as well. And you know how this story often goes. Big business steamrolls community concerns. Well, not this time. The application to build the data centre is said to be withdrawn following the outcry from residents and councillors. From Mac Urban Group, General Manager Mohammed Hamoud said, "We remain confident that data centre infrastructure can deliver significant economic, employment and digital connectivity benefits. However, throughout the assessment process, we have listened closely to the views expressed by local residents, community groups and other stakeholders rather than continue with the current application. We have chosen to step back and undertake further consideration of the proposal." Sarah Redshaw, Greens councillor for the Blue Mountains, joins us. G'day, Sarah. Congratulations, I guess.
13: Hi, James. Yeah, and it is down to the residents. You know, as a councillor, I can't really oppose, or we don't get to vote on these development applications, but I was certainly keen to help the residents to voice their concerns. So it's down to them.
6: Yeah. Are you surprised that the application was withdrawn rather than them pushing it through and allowing the council, you know, to make whatever determination it made?
13: Well, I can't speak for the council, but there were issues about how such an application was lodged. So I wouldn't. It's possible that it will come back. What residents were raising was the particular location of this proposal, which is opposite houses and a school and a next to a park and things like that. So it's not in an industrial area, although it's industrial zone land.
6: Mm.
13: So, you know, I don't know how the proponent or the owner can get past those issues, but they may well come back with another proposal.
6: Well, I think it
13: may need to be lodged in a different way.
6: Mm. Well, I think you identified at least three issues when we spoke last time. One was noise, and it does appear there are things one can do about noise coming out of a building in terms of how you build it and whatever, so that maybe they'll be able to address that. Water usage and energy usage, so are more complex problems to solve, perhaps. Would you agree?
13: Yeah, well, they are talking about, in terms of data centres generally, that they can set themselves up so they're reusing water rather than using new water all the time.
6: Mm.
13: But the energy issue is a huge one because they do use a lot of energy. And, you know, there are increasing advancements, like how far away are we from quantum computing, and will that reduce the need for these sorts of huge data centres? But also I'd question what are we going to get out of it? I mean, they said there may be 2 to 5 employees. Well, that's hardly, you know, significant.
6: Mm.
13: It's something, but it's,
6: yeah,
13: you know.
6: Employment isn't a big thing with data centres. However, we did kind of off the back of following your story, or the Blue Mountains data centre story last week, we spoke to a number of experts about it on the program. And one view was that, look, it is far, far, far better that data from Australian citizens is held in Australia, because then the Australian government can take, you know, can regulate it. The Australian government can monitor how it's being used. The Australian government can set standards for cybersecurity. If it's not going to be held in Australia, it's going to be held in another country. It's not as if it's not going to be held. It's going to be held somewhere, and then we won't have any responsibility. So would you agree the question isn't necessarily should we have data centres, but it's how do we deal with the noise, the energy, the water?
13: Well, exactly. We do need to have some control. And this is something that Abigail Boyd, a Greens MP in the Legislative Council in New South Wales, has been talking a lot about, is how much control we get in relation to these things. And yes, that might be a good point, but it doesn't mean that our data isn't going to go overseas. It just means that there can be more held in Australia. So where are the parameters of these things? How much? And, you know, how much are we going to need to cater for the enormous energy usage which could set back our management of, you know, getting into more renewable energy supply. So they're very big questions,
6: yeah,
13: and issues to deal with.
6: I mean, I know they're not simple questions to answer, but I wonder if you have, you know, in giving it the thought and attention you have come up with anything kind of edging towards a possible solution, and if so, what that is.
13: A solution for data centres.
6: Well, I mean, you've identified problems with noise, and I think they're reasonably easily solvable if the companies want to spend a bit more money. But if these problems about water usage and energy usage are going to be, you know, the problem in your local community and the Blue Mountains is going to be repeated endlessly all over Australia. Mm. Have you thought about any solutions to those problems? I mean, they're not easy problems to solve. I'm not saying you should have. I'm just wondering, as a community, we're going to have to come up with solutions. What do you think they should be?
13: Yeah, well, we certainly need more renewables, and we need to keep accelerating the pace of installing renewable energy for a start.
6: Mm.
13: And these centres need to look at how they can supply their own energy as well. So, you know, those things should be covered in solar panels for a start. They can have water tanks to supply their water. The noise issue does depend on the background noise to begin with. So when you're in a fairly quiet area and you add a noise, it's different to adding it to somewhere that's near roads and railways and other industries where there's already a higher level of background noise.
6: Mm.
13: So it does depend where you're putting it as to how much you can overcome the noise issue. And I think that's a fair thing to consider for these residents in North Katoomba. So putting them in more industrial areas would obviously make more sense, and there are areas in the Blue Mountains that could be considered, but the Blue Mountains has a limited area that can be built out if we want to preserve the World Heritage National Park, and that's really important.
6: Mm, talking to Sarah Redshaw, Greens councillor from the Blue Mountains, after the an application to build a data centre was withdrawn from Blue Mountains Council after significant concerns were raised by Sarah and by many residents. The problem then, yes, we're talking about possible solutions to the problem of there have been good arguments to have data centres onshore rather than offshore, but then how do we deal with the noise? How do we deal with the energy? How do we deal with the water that they use? If you've got any ideas, let us know. We're certainly in the market for them. The number 1300 222 702 and the text 0467 922 702. Someone says these buildings are huge. Why not mandate that they must have a minimum of rooftop solar proportionate to their size? That's Paul. That echoes something you said, Sarah. That sounds like a decent idea, doesn't it?
13: Definitely. Yeah. They absolutely should be covered in, and a proportion of their energy should be from renewables on site.
6: Yeah. So was that, I mean, is it 922702? Someone says these buildings are huge. Why not mandate that they must have a minimum of rooftop solar proportionate to their size? That's Paul. That echoes something you said, Sarah. That sounds like a decent idea, doesn't it?
13: Definitely. Yeah. They absolutely should be covered in, and a proportion of their energy should be from renewables on site.
6: Yeah. So was that, I mean, is that something that that Blue Mountains Council can mandate, or is that more a state or federal government thing? Who should run with the ball on that?
13: It would be more of a government thing. I'm not sure whether our council could include that in its local stipulations. Mm. We may be able to. We could look into that, but it's certainly something that could go into government regulations around building these centres.
6: Yeah, yeah. It always seems like we have this discussion about AI, we have it about all sorts of things, and the theme is often In Australia, you've got three levels of government, and technological change happens really quickly, and government plays catch up, and it's years behind. It's not your fault. It's just a structural problem we really need to solve as the pace of technological advance increases, don't you think?
13: Yeah, and that is a problem for us right now because there's a lot of pressure to take this on very quickly. And we do need to be able to, as a country, stop and say,

0: say, well, what control have we got? How much are big tech companies going to be overwhelming us with what?
1: Oh, sorry, go on. Sorry, Sarah, go on.
0: Well, that
1: No, we got up to how much are big tech companies going to be?
0: How much are they going to overwhelm us?
1: Mm.
0: And we need to have some control over what's going on there. And it is moving very fast, which makes it complex and difficult for the government.
1: Yeah, certainly does. Russell, quick comment from you.
2: Quick comment is the reason they use a lot of water is because they're using evaporative air conditioning, not regular air conditioning. You go to Coles and they have like a cool room and they use like air you walk in air conditioning, different technology. They would use more electricity for that, but they would use less water. And you could certainly mandate that they had to have solar panels on the roof to provide their own electricity.
1: Yeah.
2: It's just a matter of saying do it. Paint it pink, paint it purple, whatever, you know? And as for putting it near a residential area, that's a bad idea. We need to – this is a really big country. We've got a lot of open space we could put these things in that's not near anybody.
1: Yeah, yeah. Good point. Thank you very much, Russell. Sarah Redshaw, congratulations. You know, well done on being successful in helping to stop, at least for the moment, the data centre in Katoomba. I have a suspicion it's going to come back, but all the best.
0: Thanks, James.
1: Okay, Sarah Redshaw, Greens councillor for the Blue Mountains. You're on 702 ABC Sydney and 1233 ABC Newcastle News in a moment. Halftime at the soccer, Paraguay and Australia, nil all. We'll come back and talk more about that in the next hour. And Bernard Zuhl will play us some music that he's recently become aware of that he thinks you should be aware of.
3: Adam Story with ABC News. A 53-year-old woman remains in custody in Sydney's West following the death of her 84-year-old mother in an aged care home. The 84-year-old woman died in a Rooty Hill nursing home overnight, with police alleging the elderly woman was given a substance. Ambulance paramedics were called to the scene just before midnight, with the younger woman arrested and briefly taken to Mount Druitt Hospital for assessment. Superintendent Darren Batchelor says the woman is now being questioned.
4: The woman has been interviewed at this stage. I won't go into the conversation that she's having with police, if any conversation at all. She's been compliant with police.
3: Police have found the body of a woman in the Blue Mountains National Park, which they believe is a woman who went missing earlier this month in Sydney's West. The 58-year-old's family last saw the woman on the 8th of June in Winston Hills. On the 11th of June, detectives arrested a 34-year-old man on the south coast who was then charged with murder. He's currently before the courts. On Sunday afternoon, investigators found the body of a woman in bushland, which is yet to be formally identified, but police say they believe it is the 58-year-old woman. The Mayor of Lithgow says having a timeline for the reopening of the Great Western Highway of Victoria Pass is welcome news for the community. The state government has announced construction on replacing the damaged Mitchell's Causeway and is expected to start in the next few weeks, with the road expected to reopen this time next year. A new bridge will be built over the existing 200-year-old structure. The Mayor of Lithgow, Cassandra Coleman, says having a timeline means locals have something to work towards.
5: Local residents need to know how long they're going to cope with the detour, which means 12,000 cars and trucks through the CBD of Lithgow daily.
3: Health officials in Venezuela say the death toll from two devastating earthquakes has climbed to at least 235. With the latest, here's Twin Fitzpatrick.
6: More than 24 hours after the two back-to-back earthquakes rattled northern Venezuela, rescuers are scrambling to find survivors trapped under the rubble. The country's interim leader, Delcy Rodriguez, has been visiting the towns worst hit by the disaster. She's issued calls to the international community for assistance and says she's praying for the lives of all Venezuelan men and women. US President Donald Trump is among those who've pledged support.
7: We took over Venezuela in less than one day, but we're going to help them out.
6: The US captured the country's former president, Nicolas Maduro, earlier this year.
3: New South Wales police believe two anonymous witnesses may hold critical information relating to a decades-old missing persons case in the Hunter region. Ben Clifford reports.
8: 16-year-old Gordana Kotevsky was last seen being forced into a vehicle in the late Macquarie suburb of Charlestown in 1994. In 2003, a coroner found she was deceased, most likely as a result of foul play. New South Wales police have today

0: issued an appeal for two anonymous witnesses to come forward. Police are looking to speak with an anonymous man who phoned Newcastle Police Station with information in December 1994 and a second man who spoke to a local radio station in September 1996. Earlier this year, police seized several items of interest in relation to the suspected murder.
1: The Liberal frontbencher Melissa McIntosh says One Nation's push for a monocultural Australia hasn't resonated with her diverse Western Sydney electorate. The minor party led by Pauline Hanson has previously said it will target Western Sydney seats at the next federal election and this week repeatedly called for a monocultural society. But Ms McIntosh, the MP for Lindsay, says Australia needs to hold on to its multiculturalism.
2: The monocultural, what that means, hasn't resonated, and I think we need to continue to be a strong multicultural community and country, but with social cohesion expectations.
1: Social media companies are facing criticism for failing to tackle racist commentary towards First Nations people on their platforms. The claims were made by the peak body for the Indigenous Digital Inclusion during a hearing of the parliamentary inquiry into racism and hatred directed at Indigenous people. The inquiry has heard First Nations organisations address racism online through comment moderation, but many non-Indigenous organisations opt to turn comments off, effectively excluding Indigenous people from online spaces. To sport, and scores remain locked at nil all at half-time in Australia's clash against Paraguay at the World Cup. Isolated showers across the western central inland plains this afternoon, tending to be scattered with possible thunderstorms across the far northern inland plains. Cloudy in Sydney with showers. Cloudy with a high chance of showers tomorrow at top of 18. 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
4: This is Afternoons with James O'Loughlin.
5: Great to have you company as the nation holds its breath. Metaphorically, obviously, don't hold your breath. It's not good for you. Australia is playing Paraguay at the World Cup of Football, the Big World Cup where they play soccer. It's halftime. It's nil all. Not an uncommon scoreline at halftime in a World Cup match in soccer. And frankly, it's enough. All Australia needs to get through to the next round is for it to be nil all or one all or two all at full time. If they draw or win, they're through. If they lose, they're not automatically through, but they've still got a chance because teams that come third in their group of four have another chance. It's quite complicated, but it's a decent chance. So coming up this hour, we will check in with some people watching the game around Sydney, and even we've been talking to Simon Phillips, who's at the game. However, his phone's nearly out of battery, but he's looking for a personal charger and we might be able to speak to him again. And Zool of Rock, Bernard Zool's music segment, where Bernard will share with you some music he has just discovered, which is unusual because Bernard's been a music critic since the 1940s. And he wants you to discover this music as well. But before that, through the week, we try and give you relevant, informative, entertaining news of the world. By Friday, we do a bit less of that and do a bit more personal news. Oh, with producers Alistair and Hannah, hello.
6: Hi.
7: Hey.
5: Hi. Who wants to go first?
6: Hannah? I will.
5: Okay, what's your personal news?
6: My personal news is that I went speed dating for the very first time on Monday night.
5: Oh, wow.
6: Mm.
5: Were you nervous?
6: I was so nervous.
5: Yeah.
6: My housemate had to come.
5: Escort you.
6: Literally went to a pub beforehand.
5: Yeah.
6: For like an hour, had a drink with me.
5: Just one drink?
6: Just one drink, because I was like, I don't want to be like completely wasted.
5: In the sweet spot.
6: Yeah.
5: You want to be. Yeah.
6: And then she walked me to the venue and then said goodbye and got an Uber home.
5: It was like your mum.

0: Mommy, I'll eat your first ballet class.
1: Yeah, literally. It was like that.
0: Mommy!
1: I wish she could have stayed the whole time. But
0: yeah. Oh, I'm Hannah, and this is my companion, flatmate.
1: My emotional support companion.
0: Yeah, she'll just be sitting in. So, how long did you get with each applicant?
1: 7 minutes with like 15 different men.
0: Did the 7 minutes feel about right, too long, too short? Depends on the person.
1: It depends on the person. Some of them I was like, please, it could have been done in 30 seconds, you know? I mean, I have to say in this instance, 7 minutes was like, there was nobody that I wanted it to go longer with.
0: Okay. So I guess sorry, the answer to my next question. Yeah. Do you think, you know, you said 30 seconds.
1: Mm.
0: So you would have been in a fairly unique position where you could have had a first impression after 30 seconds, then a second impression after 7 minutes.
1: Yeah.
0: Were they always the same? Like after 30 seconds, did you know?
1: I wouldn't say I knew after 30 seconds. I think I could, you know, people are nervous too. Like I was nervous, they're nervous. It's a very kind of, it's not a very natural scenario to be in.
0: Mm.
1: So you want to give people some grace to like calm down and settle in. Mm. So I think by the time the 5 minute mark has gone, I'm like, eh, this person's not right. Or a couple of them I put a question mark next to to like come back to later to be like, have I changed? I'm not sure.
2: Do you think it would be beneficial if there was a second round of 7 minutes?
1: That's actually such a good idea. Maybe not 7 minutes, maybe five.
2: Yeah, right. Like a power round.
0: Yeah. Of 90 seconds.
1: Or maybe it's like you could do a short list. So you talk to everybody. Yeah. Then you're like, well, these five people I'm not too sure about. And then those five people have a second round with you. And then you can make your decision.
0: So when you said you put down a question mark, do you actually write something down?
1: Yeah, you have like a little sheet with everyone's names and then you put yes or no next to their name.
0: And do you do that while you're talking to them? That'd be so weird if someone was like writing notes.
1: I'd wait until they caught up from the table. Though one guy who I had a date with, he had all these like these secret symbols next to people's names.
0: Oh, okay.
1: And I was like, he had like a circle next to my friend. I went with a friend and her name was on the list, whatever. And he had a little circle next to her name. I was like, what does that mean? I was like, what does that circle mean? And he was like, what circle? I don't know what you're talking about. And I was like, I can literally see it on the cardboard. What circle? What does that mean?
2: Some Zodiac killer style.
0: It sounds like his brain froze a bit because I would imagine me that you'd say, oh, that means you're a really nice person. But he just froze and what?
1: Yeah.
0: It's a doodle.
1: He completely panicked. And then I felt really bad because he was very nervous.
0: Did you have prepared questions or just play by ear?
1: No, I tried to practice with Millie beforehand, like when we were at the pub.
0: Mm.
1: She was like, what are you going to say if they say, what are your hobbies? And I was like, oh, God, I don't know. Like, what are my hobbies? What are anyone's hobbies anymore? So she was like, just make something up.
2: Yeah, lie.
1: I just lied.
2: I'm an exotic animal tamer.
1: Yeah.
0: What'd you go with?
1: I just said, I mean, because I used to do ceramics quite a lot, but I don't have time for it anymore.
0: Yeah.
1: But I just said I do ceramics every week.
0: I know someone who does that whenever they're in an awkward conversation. So what'd you do yesterday? They say like, I went surfing for 4 hours and I climbed a mountain when they just hung out at home. Like they want to say, they just panic and say something really impressive.
1: So I don't know. It was an experience. I think I'm proud of myself for doing it.
0: Yeah, well done. It'd be really hard to do. Would you do it again?
1: Yes. Probably as another kind of form of exposure therapy.
2: Mm.
0: Right.
1: Yeah.
0: Right.
1: Because I'm really doing it. I really did it not to, I mean, in a dream world, I would have found the love of my life. Mm. I didn't. But, you know, in reality, I'm really doing it as kind of a way to desensitize myself from being afraid of talking to men in a romantic kind of way.
0: Oh,
1: you know? Because
0: it's not just you. That's almost everyone.
1: Yeah.
0: Terrifying. One of the great joys of being married is you never have to go on a date again. Like, seriously.
1: I know.
0: Alice,
2: I think you should still organise dates with your spouse and partner, right?
0: Yeah. Of course. I have a date with someone you don't know.
2: Oh, right.
1: Yeah.
0: Yeah.
1: You don't have that awkward first conversation, the flirting. I don't know. It's all a bit much.
0: Do you ever have that thing where you never get it with people you know, or if you do, it doesn't matter, where your brain just freezes and like there's a 4 second pause, but it feels like 4 minutes and no one says anything. Did you have any of that or was there?
1: No.
0: That's good.
1: No, I'm a pretty good conversationalist. So
0: we know.
1: So tooting my own horn. You know, they say something, you ask a follow-up question, they say something and then you ask another follow-up question, you know how it goes.
0: Let me ask you this. The amount of questions asked in the 7 minute segments you got, I'm guessing you probably asked more than half of them.
1: I think so. Yeah, I think I definitely did.
0: Do you think a lack of questions is almost the biggest? Like if someone asks you no questions, that's not good, is it?
1: It's terrible. Yeah. If someone asks me no questions, I'm like, well, I'm not going to be – you think about the future and then I fast forward to the future and I'm like, well, am I going to be carrying every conversation. forever, like with you as my person or whatever? So, yeah, you want someone who's like curious and interested in you.
0: When did you go last on a date? Not with your wife, Alison.
2: When did I last go on a date not with my wife?
0: I mean, I don't mean like on the sly. I mean before you met, you know, before you were with her.
2: Oh, God, I don't know.
0: Do you have any memories of them being awesome or terrible?
2: No, they were terrible. They were mostly all terrible from memory. I mean, I think I'm unfortunately, I fall into that category of not having enough questions. Not because I don't have them. I just don't want to seem overbearing.
1: Right.
2: There's like an anxiety. Well, if I ask too much, that maybe that looks like I'm too keen.
1: Okay, that's some good insight. Maybe I just need to have a bit more grace for these men.
2: No, I don't think so.
0: I've never heard of that before. I always think if I'm ever at a loss, just ask someone a question.
2: Yeah.
0: What's that like?
1: Yeah.
2: What did you have for lunch today?
0: Do you kind of think, yeah, like, what do you do for a job? Oh, my God, you're so nosy. How could you intrude into my...
2: But the last date I did go on, last Friday.
0: With your wife.
2: That's right.
0: Yeah.
2: Just to be very clear and underline that.
0: Were you nervous?
2: No.
0: Lasted more than 7 minutes, I hope.
2: I hope so.
0: Well, good on you, Hannah.
1: Thanks, James.
0: I think it's so fantastic you did that. Well done. I think we should do... something, maybe a talk back topic on dating next week sometime. We don't have time today, but it's such an interesting topic. Alistair, do you have any personal news?
2: Well, I want to make sure you're both sitting down because I come bearing,
0: neither of us are sitting
2: bearing
0: down.
2: The most
0: We're
2: exciting news
0: up.
2: I could possibly think of. Mm. Today, carrying on from our talk back topic yesterday, things that have lasted you a long time. Mm. The razors on my electric razor after I bought it 5 years ago finally stopped working and I need to buy a replacement head for my electric razor.
0: Okay.
2: That is my personal news
0: for
2: today.
0: 5 years.
2: I know.
0: Very
2: exciting stuff from me today.
0: I haven't used a replacement. I haven't used an electric razor since I first started to shave and I used to sneak into my parents' bathroom and use my dad's because I was too embarrassed to work out how to do it, how to buy a razor.
2: Yeah.
0: So I haven't used one since then.
1: What do you use?
0: Well, no, I use manual ones.
1: Oh.
0: Yeah.
2: Are you using like the ones with the razor blade in them? You know, like the metal old school ones that you unscrew and
0: We're going. Why are you electric?
2: Laziness. Pure laziness.
0: I used to get a big rash from them.
2: Not me, buddy.
0: Okay.
2: It's the other way around for me. I know. This is very
0: exciting.
2: It's
0: easier,
2: stuff.
0: Is it?
2: Yeah.
0: So you have to buy a new head for it.
2: Gotta buy a new head, man. I gotta go to a Got to go and pick it up. I know, this is very riveting. I can see your eyes just glazing
0: over. Back yourself. This is more interesting than finding
1: out. We're celebrating the mundane.
0: Yeah, exactly.
2: Right. And my life is very mundane. It is full of mundanity.
0: I guess after 5 years, interestingly, our oven broke yesterday.
2: Whoa.
0: After 5 years, you just think, oh, this is never going to happen. And when it happens, it is such a ugh.
2: It is a bit.
0: That's how I felt with our oven.
2: Exactly. Yeah. Our oven broke the other week as well. We've got to replace since. Maybe there's something in the water.
0: Yeah, maybe. Can I tell you my personal news?
2: Well, maybe.
0: I have good news and bad news.
1: Bad news first.
2: Yeah.
0: Okay. You might have heard me boast. Remember we were talking a lot about dancing a few weeks ago?
1: Yeah.
0: And me going, me and Lucy are going to start dance club. And I put a reminder in my phone for 7 p.m. every night after dinner, dance club. Just 10 minutes of dancing. And we did it one night. And then we haven't done it since. And I think the reason is Lucy's a very good dancer. I'm enthusiastic. we disagreed about the best music to dance to. So there was a bit of that. But then the worst part for me was that I was like, yeah, it'd be nice. Like, you know, the girls didn't want to join. They were upstairs. So, okay, we can dance. Kind of a romantic thing. We can, you know, be separate funky music dancing, not necessarily touching. But she was like, oh, no, I like to be right over here. She went over the other side of the room. I like to dance alone. And
1: oh, damn. I thought it was going to be like a romantic.
0: Me too.
2: Slow, you know, dance.
1: Yeah.
0: I wanted eye contact. And she was like, I just like being in my own world. So there was that. There was
1: That's a bummer. Is there some kind of compromise? Maybe she can dance like a meter away.
0: Yeah.
1: And she can have her eyes closed and you can look at her.
0: She can have her eyes closed, but it looks like it's because she's, you know, so keen on me and, you know, and maybe just every now and again, like as often as you blink, she can blink them open rather than just a little bit of eye contact. So it's not
1: like
0: too
1: that.
0: Much. I'm trying to tell myself it's because I have such an intense gaze, but I don't think it is. But the good news is, finally at my age, I whinged a while ago how I just wasn't getting better at tennis. The last month, I've been getting better at tennis.
2: Congratulations.
0: Yeah.
1: Yay.
0: And I think it's either Tiger stuff. Like I've been getting quite fired up, not in a shouty way, but just like I'm trying to be in some sort of zone while I play and like pretend it's really important, even though it's not important. And it seems to be working. But I do less banter now. Like between points.
1: That's probably why you're getting better, maybe.
2: It's like what, 10,000 hours until you're an expert in something?
0: Yeah, I'm probably
2: so nearly
0: there.
2: How many? Oh, really? Wow.
1: Maybe you need to have like a character. Like you need to think of someone as your enemy and you're going to battle with them on the tennis court and you like hype yourself up. You're like in the change room. You're like punching the air.
0: Yes. Like the wrestling.
1: Yeah, like kicking.
0: Yeah.
1: You know, like spitting on the floor.
0: That's great. And it has to be something I can come out of afterwards because we have, you know, a quiet beer afterwards and everyone's nice to each other. So like the wrestling thing, maybe if I have a costume or a mask.
1: Yeah, you need a costume, you need a mask, you need a cape and you need like a catchphrase.
0: Okay. Any
2: I'm going to serve you, and then you serve the tennis ball at them.
0: Yeah, I'm going to smash you.
1: Yeah, so.
2: That's pretty good as well.
0: If anyone's got any ideas for what my tennis character name or catchphrase could be, I mean, have to be good to be better than the ones we've come up with, text them in on 0467 922 702. You're on 702 ABC Sydney and 1233 ABC Newcastle. Australia is, of course, playing Paraguay at the World Cup in the football. Australia needs to draw or win to go to the next round. Paraguay needs to win to go to the next round. So for draw, we're okay. It's still nil all about. How many minutes into the second half? We're early in the second half and it's still nil all. Australia, I'm no soccer expert. Australia seems to be having the better of it territorially, has had quite a few shots at goal. None of them have gone in yet.
3: Charlie Pickering.
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0: Great to have your company. Regarding data centers, we were talking about data centers before, after the applicant to the Blue Mountains Council to build a new data center there after some residents' objections has withdrawn their application and said they've been, you know, listening. They're going to have another look at it. Kate says, regarding data centers and the amount of heat that's generated and the amount of energy they will need, heat is energy. Surely in this clever country of ours, someone must be looking into how the heat energy can be harnessed. When solar panels are included, those data centers can be self-sufficient energy-wise. 4!!! Thank you very much. Kate, someone says they have offshore oil rigs. Why not offshore data centres, solar-powered, wind-powered, and all the water they need, more profitable as well. That's from Peter. I mean, that might not be useful for big inland cities, but Australia is one of the most coastally orientated countries in the world. A very high percentage of our population lives on or very near the coast. So, yeah, I don't know how close they'd have to be. There'd have to be a bit of a there'd have to be a bit of a trade-off, wouldn't there, between them being too close to the shoreline and being ugly, but also being close enough so they're efficient, but well worth looking into, I reckon. Joe, hello. Have you got a catchphrase for my tennis name?
5: Why, yes, I do.
0: Good.
5: Refer to yourself in the third person.
0: Yes.
5: But point at yourself, at your chest with your thumb,
0: yeah,
5: and shout, "I'm Jimmy, and I'm going to grind you to paste." Or,
0: wow,
5: "Jimmy's going to grind you to paste."
0: That's better.
5: "Jimmy's going to grind you to paste."
0: That is a committed recitation. That was very good. I was a bit scared. "Jimmy's going to grind you to paste." And I love the touch of the thumb at the chest.
5: Yeah, and
0: I
5: think, third person.
0: Yeah, it almost makes me seem like a cartoon character. Thank you very much, Joe. Much appreciated. Dermot says, "Blockin' O'Loughlin." Dermot clearly knows it's far more appropriate to my playing style. I

0: could, I mean, obviously the rhyming is solid gold. I think it could be, that could be good. Goo says, how about the Love Machine is your tennis name, as in your opponents will be kept to love. Oh, I like it. Heather says, all tip and no iceberg, not sure. And also suggests I'm going to do you slowly. Now, let's go back, check in with the soccer again. Still nil all. Harry Hollingsworth is a year 8 student at Matraville High School, student in the Talented Sports Football Program. G'day. G'day, Harry.
1: Hey, how are you?
0: Good. Who are you watching it with?
1: I'm watching it with my fellow TSP students in the gym.
0: Yeah. And how's it? How's it? How's it going?
1: Yeah, it's been a very loud atmosphere, and yeah, it's been a good game so far.
0: It feels like you've had to come out of the room because I can't hear anything, and so it's quite a sacrifice for you because you know the game's on and you probably can't see it at the moment.
1: Oh, we're just watching it through a door window right now.
0: So. Oh, yeah, nice. Who do you think's had the better of it?
1: Sorry?
0: Who do you think's had the better of it so far?
1: Definitely the Socceroos. They've been dominating the possession. They've been dominating the shots. So I think the goal's coming.
0: Yeah, good. That's a good attitude. Because sometimes when you have most of the possession, you have the better of it, but you don't score, it can make you nervous, right? Because you should have scored.
1: Yeah.
0: Yeah.
1: Yeah. I feel just as long as you have this right mindset into keep going, keep going, keep going, and don't get and just stay disciplined with your team, you can definitely get that goal.
0: Matraville High School has a glorious history of producing very talented sports people. Why are you in the Talented Sports Football Program? Because you're a very good soccer player.
1: Yeah. Obviously, I don't want to brag, but I'm quite a talented soccer player. And then also it's definitely a way for me to express myself and go to a school near me and play what I love.
0: And how does it work? Do you go and do normal school, but there's more football than would normally be available at a normal high school that is part of the school curriculum?
1: Yeah, well, we have training on Tuesday, periods 3 and 4. Mm. And we have 6 periods in a day. And then on Thursday, we have training periods 1 and 2. Mm. And then we have Friday before school in the gym. And yep. Then we just have normal classes.
0: Yep.
1: Besides that, and we have our normal gym and all that.
0: And you play on the weekend?
1: No, we play. We might get offered to go to competitions.
0: Oh, okay.
1: And different events and friendlies. So yep. When those come up, we play those.
0: And what position do you play?
1: I play midfielder.
0: Ah, the general. Okay. So yeah. You got to look forward and back. Have you always played in there, and what do you like about it?
1: I like it because you have a 360 degree angle to play with, so it's a hard position.
0: Mm.
1: And you want to get involved. You know, they usually get on the ball the most. You want to be the most hardworking, so be good at the things that don't require talent.
0: Yeah, nice. And are you hoping that this could become, you know, something you do well beyond school and maybe even can make your job?
1: Yeah, it's definitely a dream of mine to become a professional footballer.
0: Yeah.
1: That's obviously my main goal. But I think even if that does happen or even if it doesn't, I still obviously want to pursue other jobs and stuff like uni and stuff like that.
0: Mm. So you're in year 8, that's 2 years. You're going to get asked this a million times in the next few years. So what are some of those other things that you might want to pursue at uni?
1: Well, I want to do business in uni.
0: Yep.
1: Stuff like that. You know, stuff that involves creative thinking because I like to be creative, obviously, as a midfielder.
0: Mm. Yeah, lovely. What's your favourite part of playing? You know, your normal thing is people say scoring a goal, but maybe for you it's setting one up or what is it? What's the best part?
1: Well, I'd say playing with teammates. You know, it's obviously that's a great part of the game, but then I also say probably, scoring would be good, but it's playing with teammates, you know, like having a laugh and having fun is the main thing.
0: Yeah, that's fantastic. Well, lovely to speak to you, mate, and good luck with your soccer career and go the Socceroos.
1: Go the Socceroos, thank you.
0: Yeah, lovely to speak to you. Harry Hollingsworth.

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0: Great to have your company. Coming up a bit later in the program, my daughter's just, we'll do this in about an hour's time, my daughter's just booked an overseas flight and has deliberately picked the middle seat. I'll explain why, and I want to hear from anyone else who's a middle seat enthusiast.
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0: Great to have your company. We are, of course, keeping you updated on the Socceroos game against Paraguay. Socceroos will get through to the next round if they win or draw, whereas to get through the next round, Paraguay has to beat them. So far, nil all into the second half. I guess we're about halfway through the second half. Socceroos have had the best of it, but there's nothing on the scoreboard yet. Nonetheless, as long as they don't concede a goal, they don't have to score one. A draw will be enough. We will dip in and out of the Socceroos game, speak to people both in Australia and at the game about how it's going. And after the game, it just occurred to us that Paraguay is a country we don't think about. So we're going to focus a little bit on that. Firstly, let's get the latest news headlines. Very good afternoon, Adam Story.
5: Afternoon, James. Aid workers say it's a race against time to help people who are trapped under rubble following the back-to-back earthquakes that have hit Venezuela. Officials say at least 235 people have been killed and around 4,300 people are injured. The Consumer Watchdog will start monitoring prices at Coles and Woolworths from next week. The ACCC says it will focus on a select group of products where excessive pricing is likely to cause the most harm to consumers. And the Mayor of Lithgow says having a timeline for the reopening of the Great Western Highway at Victoria Pass is welcome news for the community. The state government has announced construction on replacing the damaged Mitchell's Causeway is expected to start in the next few weeks, with the road expected to reopen this time next year. More news at 2 o'clock.
0: Thank you, Adam. We were also talking about, I was asking people for a tennis nickname, and someone who's seen me play, I think. As a fellow tennis player, this Tony, I think based on your style of play, James, the Wall O'Loughlin would be a fitting moniker. I certainly never hit overly aggressive shots, and my style is just to hit the ball back. So I'm happy with the Wall. Bernard Zool, have you ever been called the Wall? Do you play tennis?
6: Not for quite some time.
0: Mm. Did you have a nickname?
6: I was better at squash than tennis.
0: Oh, I used to play squash. In fact, I was talking to someone about having another game. First game in a couple of decades. Do you ever still play?
6: No. I wondered whether people still had squash courts around because they disappeared through the 90s.
0: Yeah, a lot of them become pickleball and paddleball courts, I think. But there are still some around. It's a fabulous game. You've got to be fit, though, I think.
6: Yes. Young and fit.
0: Yeah, well, I don't know about young. I'm going to experiment over the next week or so and see how young.
6: You'll see if you're here next Friday.
0: Yeah. Now, it's lovely to think that after you being a lover of music for so long, you're still discovering new music and also that you want to share some of the new music you've discovered with us.
6: Yeah, I get excited regularly.
0: I've never seen it. I've known you for 20 years. I've never seen it.
6: This is my excited face, James.
0: Okay, now I know.
6: Yes, I keep it inside where it counts. Mm. Whether it's discovering, finding a record, as happened a few weeks ago, I looked at the cover in the store and I thought, I have no idea who these people are, but that cover looks great. The afro on that guy looks fantastic. And I flipped it over and it said 1972, Washington Bath. Sure, why not? I'll give it a go. Mm. And it was really good.
0: So it's not necessarily new music. It's just music that's new to you.
6: That's right. Mm. And I think that's the thing. Music, there's just so much music around. You can get it from any time, anywhere. So you can be discovering music that's yesterday's new song, or one from 30 years ago, and it doesn't matter. It's still new. It's still different. It's still exciting to hear.
0: When I first got a streaming platform, what I realised is that I think before I got it, I had all my music physically, either as downloads from CDs or things that I'd bought one song or two songs, you know, like you used to have to do, and downloaded them or whatever. And I thought, I know what music I like and I've got it.
6: Yeah.
0: And then suddenly streaming means you can listen to anything, and it's so fantastic, you know, maybe just to plug in a song you like and create a radio station so you get lots more songs like it. And that's a great way to discover all these artists you've never even heard of before.
6: Yes, it is. I mean, that system in the streams does have its limitations as well in that it tells you it's giving you a variety of music. In fact, it's actually working on fairly narrow definitions. Like when I get ones telling me this music you'll like, so, well, no, it's not really. You're just telling me all music that's like this. It's just music that came out in the same year that this is. So there are limitations. But, yes, the thing is you can stumble across all kinds of music now if you're prepared just to push it a little further. Whereas before, if you wanted to know about what was happening or what used to happen, you had to read, you had to dig out old stores and find things buried down the back of a crate or something.
0: Ben is going to play us some music he's recently discovered and loves and would love to share with you. But if you've discovered a song or an artist and you want to share it with us, please do. The text 0467 922 702. Sure. So you really only just discovered Olivia Rodrigo?
6: No, I haven't just discovered her, but it's new and I like it.
0: And what is this song?
6: This is from a new album. Mm. And it involves one of those symbols on your phone, you know, when you're it's just you plus me equals, and I think it's better than us or something. I don't know what they're trying to say with the title. Young people,
0: young people, but sometimes they write good songs.
6: But the song is good.

0: That's Olivia Rodrigo. We're playing music that Bernard Zoll has just discovered and likes and wants you to have the opportunity to like as well. Socceroos in Paraguay, still nil all. The Socceroos just survived a concerted Paraguayan attack. Do you want my, you know, reaction to these new songs?
1: Hit me. It's your show.
0: It's all right. I wouldn't like it. You know, I mean, you know, like if it came up on my music stream, I wouldn't press like.
1: You're one of those people who the radio taste testers would enjoy because you'd hear the first 15 seconds and go yes or no over the phone.
0: Mm. Yeah. I'm like that with people.
1: That's right. You're the reason why radio is rubbish.
0: Whoa! That seems harsh. We're not even a music station.
1: No, I don't mean this station. Except, but music
0: oh, radio. Oh, you mean those FM stations?
1: Yeah, that choose music. I mean, it's not the only way, but one of the ways
0: rubbish.
1: They do it. Yes.
0: Yeah. They also, their sound quality isn't as good on FM.
1: Olivia Rodrigo, good for people. She's a massive Cure fan, and you can hear it through her songs.
0: Don't try and get me to like her.
1: Oh, no, I'm not talking to you. I'm talking to people with open minds.
0: Mm. Oh, okay. okay, so this new music you love, or music you've just discovered.
1: Just music Paul that's been exciting me recently.
0: Paul McCartney's he's new to you.
1: I believe he's had a bit of time. He's made some music in the past. Right. I understand. I thought I knew pretty much all Paul McCartney's work. Got a lot of his albums, but this is a B-side that it's not available on the streams. You can only find it on YouTube. Mm. It's a B-side from 1982, and it came to my attention recently when a British journalist posted a link on McCartney's birthday. And I thought, what? I haven't got this because I didn't buy the 7-inch in the first place. Mm. And it's quite a lovely song. It's called Kicked Around No More.

0: Paul McCartney kicked around no more. I was going to like that. I do like it, but it's not on my streaming platform,
1: no.
0: Which seems weird.
1: Well, yes, I did say that.
0: Oh, you did? Sorry. I should listen better.
1: Well, that's one of the things. You can listen to the streaming services and think you cross things.
0: Right.
1: But like me, you'll discover this song. Well, if I'd bought the 1982 7-inch single, I can't remember what was on the A side,
0: right,
1: I'd know this. But
0: that's a really – I love that song.
1: Yeah. Not bad for a B side. I mean, most people would kill to have that as a lead song on their album.
0: Yeah. Still nil all. I feel like that's getting a bit repetitive. Score some goals, particularly Australia.
1: Yes.
0: I don't mind if Paraguay scores two as long as Australia scores three, or even two, because we only need a draw.
1: That's right.
0: Benazil's playing some new music. New artists you want to share with us, or new songs that you love. That's what Ben is doing. Text them in, 0467 922 702. Someone says, try a song by Joe Bonamassa called Drive.
1: Oh, yeah?
0: Mm. Okay. Not Drive as in the cars, who's going to drive you home. What does Bernard think of Angine de Pointine as new music?
1: Yeah, wild. There've been a couple of artists like that. There's a Spanish artist whose name's not coming to mind last year, one of my favourite albums. But just people pushing the boat out, jazz, rock, wild attempts at different styles.
0: Mm. Sarah says, I still play squash 3 or 4 times a week. It's intense. There's still courts around Sydney and weekly comps and weekend tournaments for all standards and ages.
1: Excellent.
0: Get back into it. We should play squash, Bennett.
1: Yeah, I think I'd need to get a little fitter before I played squash.
0: This is Pete from Peatwater. I've just discovered, despite being a huge Paul Weller fan, me too, over the years, a song from the Style Council called Head Start for Happiness.
1: Oh, yeah.
0: Oh, that was a hit back in the day. I have no idea how I missed this one over the years. Must have come out in the 80s. I think most of that
1: said. Yes.
0: I'm guessing it's a tune that makes me smile every time I hear the opening guitar being played. Take a listen, you'll love it if you don't. Already, if we can get Head Start for Happiness, we will. I love that song.
1: Yeah, good song. Mm. And, a lot of that's been coming back out. There's been some reissues of Style Council things, so that's been discovered again by people, which is a good thing.
0: Who is Skip Mahoney and the Casuals?
1: Skip Mahoney and the Casuals is the one I mentioned before. I saw it in a record store, liked the cover, thought I'd check it out. It was a relatively reasonable price for a record, secondhand. 1972, street conscious, funky, soulful, Washington soul funk band. And the cover, solemn face with this afro, and it's actually a little more upbeat than that, but it's pretty cool soul.
0: The song's called Town Called Nowhere, which segues beautifully from Paul Weller, who had a song called Town Like Malice.
1: Indeed.

I just liked it. It's a great song. That's funky. And we were also talking about Head Start to Happiness by the Style Council.

0: Very nice. And the great thing is that you can discover music like that song that is 40, 50 years old and still new.
1: Yeah, exactly.
0: Yeah.
1: Well, same with the Skip Mahoney. I mean, that song's 54 years old and I've only just discovered it. And maybe it's the first time some of you listening have heard it.
0: I only really discovered the great and extensive solo catalogue of Paul Weller like 2 years ago.
1: Yeah.
0: He's got about 15 albums.
1: Yeah, probably more. That's He's consistently put out records for the past, 40 years since Star Council went, and they've all been interesting and many of them been great.
0: Yeah, get into it, Paul Weller. Bernard Zool's with us. It's 14 minutes to two. We're also keeping you updated on the Socceroos versus Paraguay. Still nil all. A very World Cup sort of score, but Australia only need to draw. There's no penalties or anything at the end of this. If Australia draw, they're through to the next round. Bernard is playing us new songs, new artists that he's just discovered. Lenka is next.
1: Yeah, she's relatively new to me in that I was aware of her but hadn't really paid much attention. This is from her ninth album called Good Days.
0: She was over in the corner going, Bernard's ignoring me.
1: That's right, yeah.
0: Why is Bernard ignoring me?
1: Yeah, what's wrong with me?
0: I really like Bernard.
1: Yeah, she's a singer and actor. And again, a friend recommended her to me, and it's quite a good record, this new one, Good Days.

0: That's nice. By the way, you will be excited.
1: I am. Look at me.
0: Next half hour, after two, we're talking to the lead singer of Red Gum, John Schumann.
1: Ah, right.
0: Now, why? Can you work it out, given that Australia is playing Paraguay?
1: Well, there is an Australian-Paraguayan connection.
0: Well, Red Gum put out a song called Virgin Ground about a group of Australians who in the late 1800s went, over 200 of them, went and set up a settlement in Paraguay in search of creating a great socialist utopia group of kind of unionists.
1: Yeah, I think the Scots did something similar in another part of South America. Don't know why people went to South America to set up socialist utopias, but...
0: Well, it didn't work out so well.
1: No, it usually doesn't.
0: They stayed for a long time, but the socialist utopia kind of fell apart. But Red Gum wrote a really good song about it called Virgin Ground. We're going to talk to John Schumann about that.
1: And he's reissued, or there's a new version of a Red Gum song out as well at the moment.
0: Well, there's a new album, live album, including a live version of Virgin Ground.
1: Oh.
0: Beautiful song.
1: Topical.
0: Topical, who else have you discovered recently?
1: Well, now, this is hardly new to me or to anybody, but Daryl Hall and John Oates.
0: Who?
1: those guys. I played them last week. When I went looking for that song, Sarah Smile, that I was playing, I realised that I'm a big fan of their first four albums, particularly those first four albums, and, of course, knew the hits from the 70s and 80s. But apart from Sarah Smile, I'd not listened to the self-titled album.
0: What?
1: From 1975, I think, and came across this song, which I think is just a really lovely Hall & Oates song that closer to what they did in the first part of the 70s than what they did in the 80s.
0: Called Nothing at All.

0: Hall & Oates, sounding very Hall & Oates, lovely harmonies, etc. Bernie, can you see that television? That's 87 minutes gone, 87 right?
1: 87 minutes and 12 seconds.
0: Still nil-nil. So time will be up at 90. Then there'll be injury time. There's been a fair bit of injury time in the World Cup so far, up to 7-8 minutes.
1: Yeah. Well, the 3 minutes of the drinks break gets counted in that as well.
0: Okay.
1: And then there's usually another four.
0: Okay. So there might be about 10 minutes left.
1: Yep.
0: As long as Paraguay don't score, Australia is through to the next round. If Australia score, it's virtually assured. Hi, James. As a big fan of Kate Bush, a friend of mine put me onto a UK single with the stage name Bat for Lashes. She has such a soulful, melodious voice reminiscent of Bush, which is no better illustrated than in the song Laura. Here it is.

0: That's quite beautiful, isn't it?
1: Yeah, Natasha Khan, really good. That's particularly her early records, Kate Bush influence, but also gets a little weird.
0: Oh, does it? Okay. Someone suggests we try a song called Barbecue Chicken by a band called Jacob's Warning. Great guitar and a cool vibe. But you want to recommend a song by Earth, Wind and Fire that you've just discovered.
1: Yeah. 1975, the title track of the album. Before disco hit in a big way, I mean, it was already happening around this time, bands like Earth, Wind and Fire were making funk and soul to good-sized audience, but never really hitting in Australia. So we know them mostly from the straight out disco and later songs. That I read about this song in a British magazine, I think, and I thought, I want to hear this. It's called That's the Way of the World.

0: I've heard this song. I love it.
1: Yeah,
0: I can't believe I've heard a song that you didn't know up until recently.
1: There's millions of songs you would have heard that I haven't.
0: So you're Bernard Zor. You're the Bernard Zor.
1: Yeah, who doesn't know a lot of songs.
0: Australia just
1: like
0: had a
1: barbecue chicken.
0: Chance missed the far post by maybe 10 centimetres. Still nil all.
1: Geordie Boss is a good player.
0: Time's up, but it's not. So 90 minutes has elapsed, but now it's injury time.
1: 5 minutes.
0: That's your guess?
1: No, it says it.
0: Oh, but then there could be more than that, right?
1: Maybe a little more, depending on how many stoppages happen in this extra 5 minutes. But
0: yeah, okay.
1: It's about five.
0: Okay. Breathe.
1: Yes.
0: All right, play more music.
1: Yes.
0: Next we have Carlita.
1: Yes, Carlita. Now, this is a new song. I came across her 2 years ago. She's an Italian DJ producer and made a fantastic dance disco record a couple years ago. This is a newish song, I think a month out, with an American duo called Sophie Tucker. And, it's a big favourite of mine at the moment. I love to dance to this in my head.
0: Will you dance?
1: Quietly.
0: Oh my God, those moves!

0: Someone suggested one of the songs, maybe the previous one, sounded like Flight of the Conchords.
1: Yeah, it's like Flight of the Conchords doing a Hall & Oates pastiche.
0: Yeah, yeah. Still nil all as we tick into injury time.
1: Tense.
0: It's so tense. Okay, so they just had a shot and our heroic, legendary goalkeeper stopped it and is now looking modestly, pretty handsome actually. He's looking modest and handsome because goalkeepers have more pressure on than almost anyone, I think. It wasn't the hardest of his saves, but he did it beautifully.
1: He did it, yes. Mm. Good. Mr. Beach.
0: What?
1: Mr. Beach. Patrick Beach, that's his name.
0: Oh, you even know some of those. Great. Well done. You're ahead of me. We should swap mics.
1: don't tempt me.
0: I'm really bluffing at this. So, Bernard, you have one more.
1: One more, yes.
0: Fats now, and small, P-H-A-T-S and small, yes. As you'd expect.
1: Now, there are a lot of people who will go, how could you not know this, including a couple of friends of mine who in my defence, we're in London in the 90s, clubbing a lot. So they were familiar with these people. I hadn't come across them because I wasn't clubbing in the 90s in London.
0: Mm. Where were you clubbing?
1: I wasn't really clubbing in the 90s.
0: You were going to gigs.
1: I was going to gigs, yes, yes. But these guys...
0: Standing impassively at the back as the lead singer and bass guitarist cast nervous glances in your direction. Does he like it? Does he like it?
1: That's right, yeah. What's he doing? What's he writing down? Yeah, anyway, these guys had a lot of hits in the UK in the 90s, certainly in the clubs, and newish to me, and I've been playing them a lot over the past 6 months or so.
0: This is Fats and Small, Turn Around.

0: Ball with the Paraguayan goalkeeper. Couple of minutes to go. Nil all. All we need is to hang on for a nil all draw. Australia will be through to the round of 32, but it's not over yet. That was actually, it's good music to commentate soccer by. Do you know what you're doing? That was really interesting. It's great to hear what's floating your boat. Someone says wet leg, they rock out.
1: Yep. Highly recommend wet leg.
0: Yeah, great. Oh, and we've got a bit of Joe Bonanassa Drive. It's over. Australia goes through to the next round with a glorious 0-0 victory. Kind of a victory because it means Paraguay had to win to go through the next round. Australia just had to draw. So I'm calling it a victory. 0-0 to Australia. They're in the round of 32. Paraguay still have a chance as some of the...
1: Yep.
0: Yeah. Almost, to be honest, almost everyone goes through. I think it's about 38 teams, maybe even 40.
1: There's 48 teams.
0: Yeah.
1: 24 will go straight through, and then eight of best place, third place.
0: So two-thirds go through. But Australia don't have to wait. They know they're in. Well done, Bernard. Well played.
1: Full credit to the forwards.
0: Do you know what we're doing next week?
1: I do.
0: What?
1: Not telling you.
0: Why not?
1: It's a secret.
0: We keep being urged to forward promote our content. You've got 5 seconds.
1: It's going to be about actors.
0: Actors?
1: Yes.
0: Okay, that's intriguing. Suspense created.
2: Good afternoon, Adam Story with ABC News. The Socceroos have progressed to the knockout stage of the World Cup by drawing nil-all with Paraguay in San Jose. Here's National Sport reporter David Mark.
3: It was a lacklustre and somewhat scrappy match, but the draw was enough for Australia to clinch second spot ahead of Paraguay with a superior goal difference. Australia had the best of the first half, and while they had some shots on target, couldn't score. The game opened up in the second, but again, neither side could capitalise. Australia will next play in Dallas in 8 days' time against any of the teams in Group G, a group that will be decided tomorrow. David Mark, ABC Sport, San Jose.
2: Aid workers say it's a race against time to help people who are trapped under rubble after the catastrophic back-to-back earthquakes that hit Venezuela. Officials say at least 235 people have been killed and around 4,300 people are injured. The number of dead and injured is expected to rise, with thousands reported missing after the 7.2 and 7.5 magnitude earthquakes, which was among the strongest in Venezuela in more than a century. Humanitarian aid worker Jeremy Connerdyke says time is of the essence.
4: Days or so after an event like this are really critical because that is the window for most of the live rescues. It's possible after that, but beyond about day five, it's exceedingly rare. So getting teams on the ground as quickly as possible is critical.
2: Two men have been charged after police seized almost 64 kilos of drugs with an estimated street value of more than $2.5 million north of Newcastle. Carly Cook reports.
5: A strike force was set up to investigate the illegal supply and misuse of chemicals and lab equipment for manufacturing prohibited drugs in the Port Stephens area. Raptor Squad officers yesterday arrested two men, 24-year-old Braden Gould and 34-year-old Drew Patterson at Salamander Bay, and a search of a nearby car found chemical containers and liquids. Police then searched two storage sheds and a home and found 50 kilos of pseudoephedrine, 12.5 kilos of methamphetamine, a kilo of cocaine and $15,000 cash. Mr. Patterson was refused bail charged with manufacturing a prohibited drug, while Mr. Gould was granted strict bail charged with taking part in manufacturing a prohibited drug.
2: A man in the state's central west has been charged with hundreds of animal cruelty offences. Catherine James reports.
6: A 51-year-old man is facing court today on 270 counts of alleged animal cruelty. Police say investigations began last month following reports of animal cruelty at a property in Bowen Park, about 25 kilometres west of Orange. With assistance from the RSPCA and government departments, police allege 39 deceased horses were found, with a cow and several horses needing to be euthanised due to their poor condition. More than 100 horses were seized. The man was arrested yesterday and charged with scores of offences against animals, including recklessly beat, causing prolonged suffering and failing to provide proper and sufficient food.
2: Social media laws may be toughened up in response to the eSafety Commissioner's warning that her powers are still too limited. Certain platforms have to block under-16s from accessing their content and take reasonable steps to verify a user's age. But the eSafety Commissioner, Julie Inman-Grant, is concerned the age restriction laws have very thin scaffolding, and the Prime Minister, Anthony Albanese, says the government wants to make sure the laws are as strong as possible.
7: We're just looking at, are the laws as strong as possible, given right. some of the feedback that's there? Does the eSafety Commissioner have every power at her disposal? And we'll adjust things accordingly.
2: Victorian Liberal MP Matthew Guy says his family has been deeply hurt by allegations he assaulted his party room colleague Moira Deeming. Victoria Police have closed its investigation into the matter, saying no offence was detected. Mr Guy says he's owed an apology from Ms Deeming.
8: I'm appreciative of the immense support from my mates, my staff, those who have helped me through this time. My whole family has been deeply hurt by these allegations. I am owed the apologies I seek. Any reasonable and decent person would agree.
2: Saudi Arabia's state-owned national oil company has resumed oil loading at a terminal on the shore of the Persian Gulf. Shipping data shows Saudi Aramco has resumed operations at the Ras Tanura terminal following a four-month halt due to the Iran war. Iran bombed the facility, which is one of the world's largest oil refineries, in March. Just repeating our top story, the Socceroos have progressed to the knockout stage of the World Cup, drawing nil-all with Paraguay in San Jose. Isolated showers across the western central inland plains this afternoon, tending to be scattered with possible thunderstorms across the far northern inland plains. Cloudy with showers in Sydney this afternoon, cloudy with a high chance of showers tomorrow, a top of 18, partly cloudy Sunday with showers easing. It's now 2:05.
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0: Great to have your company. And look, I know Australia is a multicultural country. There's people listening who've come from all over the world. To those of you from Paraguay, I'm really sorry. You still got a chance getting through the round of 32, but Australia securing a glorious nil-all victory over Paraguay have secured their spot in the round of 32. In fact, they'll be in the top 24 of that 32. In a moment, we'll try and go back to San Francisco where we were talking to Simon, who was watching the game live. But right now, Declan Bowring, ABC Radio Sydney reporter, is... where are you, Declan? What's happening?
11: Hey, James, never has the expression a glorious nil-all draw sounded so much better. I'm down at Tumbalong Park in Darling Harbour, and just a moment ago, there were 12,000 people in this at-capacity live site, and there were probably about 12,000 hearts and 12,000 mouths in the last 5 minutes when both teams were throwing the kitchen sink at each other, making attacks into the box. Every time you felt like we were going to get close, there was a collective shout, collective hands up in the air. After the final whistle, though, it was pure elation. You were swirling the scarf around. Never have I seen a crowd more excited to get a draw than they did then.
0: Yeah. And look, I'm no student of football, but I know you are not just a student of it, you're a player of it. I liked how the Australians didn't seem to be playing for a draw. You know, there were lots of attacks. They had lots of shots at goal. They weren't being negative and just saying nil-all. It was nil-all, but it wasn't like they were playing for nil-all.
11: No, it wasn't, but it was a very, very defensive game. Both teams had rock-solid defensive formations. It was more a game that was in the nil-all scoreline, rather. The story really is that the defences were just so good. You could probably count on two hands how many forays behind the defensive line there was. There certainly wasn't any free shots at the keeper this time around. It shows the value of defence in games and just how far it goes. And look what the result is. We've got two teams that are going through to the knockout stage, which is it's quite an immense achievement. Lucky for us, we've got the better of the two results there because because we drew this game and didn't lose it, that means what we're going to do is we're going to face the second-placed side from another group, and that could be either of Iran, Egypt, New Zealand, or Belgium. That'll all be decided tomorrow because their games are all happening tomorrow at 1 o'clock AEST. And any of those teams could get through because that group is just so tight, and probably the soccer group would fancy themselves against them as opposed to what would have happened if we came third. Now, what would have happened is we would need a bit of luck, but, you know, whoever we ended up playing, if we were to get through to the round of 32 from that loss, would have been a team that topped their group. That, we're talking about Germany. We're talking about giants of the game. It was a game we really wanted to avoid, and we got there.
0: Nice. Did you see any pockets of Paraguayan supporters, and how were they going?
11: No, I'm afraid I didn't see any Paraguay supporters. Okay. I saw two people wearing Paraguay shirts, but I think it might have been in jest.
0: Ironic shirt wearing. Very interesting. There's so many things that pop up in football. Thank you very much, Declan. Great to talk to you.
11: Cheers, James.
0: Declan Bowing, ABC Radio Sydney reporter. Simon Phillips, the husband of Simone Whetton, the cultural reporter for many years for the Weekends program, is at the game. G'day, Simon.
12: Hey, James, how are you?
0: Well, I'm pretty good. I bet you're pretty good too.
12: Yeah, lots of very happy faces here in Santa Clara. Lots of boxing kangaroos, inflatable boxing kangaroos, lots of people very happy, a few people with shirts off. You can probably hear the cheering in the background. Danny Popovich, the coach, has just done a big 1-2-3 salute to the supporters at the Socceroos end, and there's a lot of chanting and happy people here.
0: Very nice. What do you go? Look, quiet night at the hotel tonight, or are you going crazy?
12: I'm not sure there'll be many people sleeping, actually. You should get back to the hotel. there's going to be a lot of people partying on down around Santa Clara and back in central San Francisco, I think.
0: If it's appropriate, I would like to see you go up to a Paraguayan supporter, not be in their face, just give them gentle, like, you know, you're not out of it yet, you've still got a chance of getting through, that sort of thing. Would you do that?
12: I missed that dance because there's a lot of people singing, "We're going to Dallas here." This is the next stop on the soccer journey in the round of 32.
0: Are you going to Dallas?
12: Dallas is where the next game's going to be.
0: You're going?
12: But our mates Adrian and Gus are, so they're going to be in Dallas.
0: Great. Look, I can't really hear you. You can't hear me, but it's still lovely talking to you. Thank you very much.
12: No problem.
0: Thank you very much, Simon. Well played. I'm sure your frenzied screams spurred the Australians on. So, look, now that the conflict is over, Australia and Paraguay were enemies on the football field, but they're not enemies anymore. We thought we'd spend a little bit of time trying to find out a bit more about the country we have just drawn with at the Football World Cup. When you say to, you know, not many Australians say, look, I want to go overseas, but I can't work out whether I should go to Fiji, France, Finland, or Paraguay. I've never heard, I mean, sure, some people have been to Paraguay, but it's not really, I know almost nothing about it. I found out this morning it's landlocked in the middle of South America, population 6.5 million, a long way from the ocean, borders Bolivia, Brazil, and Argentina, 90% Catholic, a democracy. I found out this about Paraguay: all of Paraguay's electricity is generated by hydropower, making it one of the cleanest generators of electricity in the world. It has access to the Atlantic Ocean by the Parana-Paraguay waterway, which I couldn't see on the map, but looks intriguing. There's not many famous Paraguayans. I mean, probably there are in Paraguay, but not here. It's hard to find connections between Australia and Paraguay. If you have some connection to Paraguay, if you've been there, we'd really love to just mine the collective consciousness and find out as much as we can about Paraguay over the next 15 minutes. Our number's 1-300-222-702 and the text 0467-922-702. Here is one connection. In 1893, a group of Australians decided to leave Australia to found a new utopian socialist settlement. They were, I think they were unionists. They were affiliated with the Labor Party. 238 of them left. They went to Paraguay and gave it a go. Red Gum, you know, great Australian band who wrote the song I Was Only 19 and many, many, many more. The title track of Red Gum's second album, Virgin Ground, tells the story of the founding by 238 Australians of New Australia, the potential socialist utopia in Paraguay.

0: That recording from lead singer, the man whose voice you just heard, John Schumann and the Vagabond Band, Vagabond Cruise, Corrugated Highway, the Red Gum Live years, and great pleasure to welcome John Schumann to the afternoon show. G'day, John.
1: Afternoon, James.
0: What motivated Red Gum to write a song about the new socialist utopia that Australians tried to create in Paraguay in the late 1800s?
1: Well, look, back in the day, Red Gum, were very progressive, sort of left-wing, very sort of interested in socialism and various ideological strands that ran from that. And we were looking to tell Australian stories. That's what we did, you know, which has distinguished us from most of the other bands at the time who sang like Americans and sang about places like Jackson and Memphis and Michigan and places that we didn't know anything about and were very unlikely to go. So in collecting these stories, Michael Atkinson, who actually wrote this particular track, recalled the story of William Lane's expedition to Paraguay and he wrote Virgin Ground, which actually helped reacquaint Australians with that really interesting, fascinating story.
0: Yeah, it is a fascinating story that they went so far away. They went to a landlocked country far away from the coast. They had such great dreams to set up a socialist utopia. Possibly didn't pan out that way. But it's one of the, I guess, the few connections. But has it been a song that you've enjoyed and you're still playing it? You recently recorded a live version, right?
1: Yeah, no, absolutely. I'm in my new band, which I've been in for twice the length of time I was in Red Gum, but that's okay. Vagabond Crew, we do a show called, you know, the Red Gum Years, and the interest in the old Red Gum catalogue was such that we did a live album last year, a double live album called Corrugated Highway. And interestingly enough, James, I mean, this is not what we're here to discuss, but we decided not to stream it, at least for the foreseeable future, because we think that the streaming thing is just unspeakably unfair to musicians.
0: Right.
1: And anyway, interestingly enough, you know, our fans got behind it and bought the album and the vinyl in quite significant numbers.
0: Good.
1: So, yeah, it was great. It was really good. But anyway, look back to...
0: Well, I want to ask you this about the question. I know it was written by your Red Gum bandmate, Michael Atkinson, but it's a song that kind of describes the adventure and why they were motivated to leave Australia to go to Paraguay to set up this socialist utopia. But then there's a lovely plot twist at the end of the last chorus where it feels like the people who went are being set up as great adventurers, and it says, "You've got to run from your troubles, no need to stand your ground, heave away when New Australia bound." And it just seemed like, a very Red Gum thing to say, actually, that don't run away and try and set up your socialist utopia in Paraguay. Stay here, fight your battles, and make Australia a better country.
1: That's right. That's exactly right. And interestingly enough, Henry Lawson, who contributed a lot to William Lane's publications, particularly a publication called The Boomerang and The Worker, a lot of William Lane's, Henry Lawson's cross-intellectual literary fertilisation underpin a lot of what Lawson wrote back in the day. And they were very keen for him to go. And in fact, he was having a bit of a kind of a dalliance kind of with Dame Mary Gilmore, or she became Dame Mary Gilmore. She was a teacher, and she was a great supporter of Lane's too, and she contributed a lot to his publications. She left Australia not in 1893. She went in 1895. She wanted Lawson to go with her, and there's a story that she was saying, "Well, you should come. This is great.
0: Oh, wow.
1: We start the whole thing again." Yeah. I think she was quite keen on Lawson, and I think he was a little bit keen on her in between, consuming vast amounts of beer. but Henry was alleged to have said, no, I'm not going to run. I think, we've got to stay here and fight." Because remember, it was shortly after the Shearer strike.
0: Yep.
1: There was the 1892 Broken Hill dispute. In those, the banks were floundering.

0: bring. Australia was in a pretty dire situation then, but the labour movement was in its kind of infancy. So, and Henry was a great contributor to that ideological sort of emotional structure that underpinned that. And Henry's view was, I'm going to stay here.
1: Stand my ground.
0: Absolutely. But the other thing that was really interesting about it is that one of the reasons it fell apart was William Lane was a bit of a martinet. You know, he set up this whole thing about, no interracial engagement, lifetime marriage, teetotalitarianism. And, of course, that's part of the reason the whole thing fell apart. Right. Henry, of course, was very significantly devoted to beer, so it wouldn't have worked well for him.
1: Apparently setting up a socialist utopia is more complicated than it sounds. That is the story behind the Red Gum song Virgin Ground, which tells the story of a group of 238 Australians setting out to set up a new colony in Paraguay, as told by John Schumann, previously lead singer of Red Gum, now part of John Schumann and the Vagabond Band. They'll be playing August the 14th at the Camden Estate and August the 16th at the Avoca Beach Theatre. Thanks so much, John.
0: Thanks, James. Enjoy the chat.
1: Great to talk to you. Such a good song, Virgin Ground, and a really interesting story written by Michael Atkinson, John's band member in Red Gum. You're on ABC Local Radio. James O'Loughlin with you. After Australia's drawn nil-all with Paraguay, therefore securing Australia's passage to the next round, to the final 32 in the World Cup, we just think we'd take a moment to find out a little more about Australia's connection with Paraguay, or just about Paraguay. If you know anything about Paraguay, apart from we just drew nil-all with them in football, let us know. The number 1300 222 702 and the text 0467 922 702.
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1: Kevin is on the line. G'day, Kevin. Oops, sorry. There's a slight interface error. Hi, Kevin.
5: I thought I'd give you a call because I actually went to Nueva Australia 30 years ago.
1: In Paraguay.
5: I was always really interested in that part of Australia history. So when I was backpacking through Paraguay, I thought, I'm going to get a bus there and see what's there. And to be frank, there wasn't much. But one of the kids heard that I was from Australia and spoke English and said, come and meet my grandmother.
1: Yeah.
5: So I was welcomed into the house, quite a humble little house. No one spoke English in the house except the grandmother. She was over 100 years. She was over 100 years old. And she spoke just perfect English.
1: Wow.
5: Perfect English. And I said, when did you come here? And she said, 1900, with my father. He was working on the railways. And I said, do you remember the Australians? And she said, yes, I do.
1: Wow. Wow. That's really interesting.
5: She remembered it. Probably nobody else in the village did, but she did.
1: She did. Thank you very much for that, Kevin. Thanks for calling in. Someone says, need to get in here. My favourite album on vinyl of all time is Caught in the Act, live album from Red Gum. Thank you, Red Gum. Love all the songs on it. It's a great album. Hi, James. The lyrics in the song I've Never Been to Me could be changed to I've Been to Paraguay, but I've never been. Been to me. They could be. Of course they could be. John, hello.
6: Hey, how are you?
1: Do you know anything about Paraguay?
6: Oh, not much, mate. I'm sure it's an interesting part of the world, but I do know a little bit about the Australians that went over there. A number of years ago, it was either the ABC or SBS, had a documentary on it, and it showed about the way the labour movement at the time, the socialist movement, and about the way they went over there and set up this utopian lifestyle. And there was a lot of descendants over there. You know, we're going, some of them are six generations now.
1: Yeah.
6: might even be more. And some of them

0: wanted to get to Australia. But, of course, the immigration department said, look, there's too much water gone under the bridge. You're not Australians, you're Paraguayans, you know. And but it was a fascinating program. And, yeah, Mary Gilmore, yeah, I was stunned when I learned that she had a lot to do with it, and Lawson as well.
1: Yeah, okay, thank you very much for that. Look, we do want to know, has anyone been to Paraguay? We've got a few minutes before the news. And why did you go there? Was it, you know, you had some personal connection there, or did you just think, well, I'm going to South America and Paraguay is a big clump in the middle of

0: clump in the middle of it. I'll go there and have a look. And what was it like? Our text is 0467 922 702, and the number 1300 222 702. Con, what do you know about Paraguay?
1: G'day, James.
0: G'day.
1: Look, I must admit, I agree with that previous caller. I remember seeing a program about that as well. But also, the Good Weekend years ago had a fantastic story article about them. They sent a journo over there, and he interviewed some of the grandchildren of the original settlers there. And some of them still spoke, you know, they spoke a bit of English, and they had freckles and red hair. So they definitely did not look as though they were Paraguayan natives, so to speak. But of course, you know, Mary Gilmore, who's on our $10 note, she went over there with William Lane at the time. And yeah, you know, just as John Sherman said earlier on, these guys, these people went over there to try and form a utopia, like a socialist utopia, I suppose. And a lot of them had been involved in strikes and been taken advantage of.
0: At the time
1: in the 1890s. And so,
0: you got a feel for them, don't you? Going over there with the best of intentions and, you know, these dreams to create a wonderful free society, and for various reasons it didn't work out that way. Maybe a lot of them had happy lives, but the community itself probably didn't go as planned. Maybe it worked out pretty well for some of them.

0: Amanda, you've been to Paraguay?
1: Yes, I've been to Paraguay. I went over, I think it was 2019, and helped, did a teacher exchange.
0: Really?
1: We were working like with a little Christian school up in Ciudad del Este, which is up on the border of Brazil. And we stayed in a home of one of the engineers who worked on the big dam and hydroelectricity station just there.
0: Right. I was saying before, Paraguay generates all its power from hydroelectricity.
1: Yes.
0: What was it like?
1: We were only there for 2 weeks, but the hospitality of the Paraguayan people, they're just so caring. So we couldn't speak Spanish. They couldn't speak English. The people we were staying with, we did everything through Google Translate.
0: Mm.
1: And they were just so hospitable and so caring. And we went and just helped out in this little school for a couple of weeks.
0: Oh, good on you.
1: So it was great.
0: Did it feel like a big adventure, you know, because it's not a place many Australians think of going, I don't think. Did it feel remote or scary or fine or what?
1: We felt really safe. Mm. I think coming through, we landed in Brazil, which is just over the border. And so coming through Brazil at night, even though we were with someone, it was very late. So that felt a little bit sketchy.
0: Yeah,
1: but once we were in Paraguay, we felt perfectly safe.
0: And would you ever think about going back as a tourist if you were, you know, in the area? Would you recommend it?
1: Yeah, it's a beautiful, beautiful place.
0: Yeah,
1: especially with the falls, because we went to Iguazu Falls, that's where the border is. So we popped over to Brazil. It's spectacular. It's like Niagara Falls. It's incredible.
0: Really? Okay.
1: Yeah.
0: Right. It's on the list.

0: Do you feel a, how do you get there? I guess you go to, what, Chile or something and then north, or how do you get there? Well, you go to America and you come south.
1: Oh, look, I can't remember.
0: Just remember getting there. You're in a plane. Yeah.
1: We went, maybe it was Chile, and then another plane across from there to landing in Brazil, and then popped into Paraguay by car.
0: Just popped in. That sounds really cool. Hey, thanks.
1: It's literally just over a bridge.
0: Yeah. Hey, thanks so much, Amanda.
1: No worries.
0: Good to talk to you. Amanda, who's been to Paraguay, so hopefully one thing that will come out of Australia's nil-all draw with Paraguay as Australia goes into the next round of the Football World Cup. Another thing, maybe closer bonds between Australia and Paraguay. It's 2:30. Latest news headlines. Good afternoon, Adam Story.
2: Afternoon, James. The agonising wait is continuing for relatives of the missing after the two powerful earthquakes that struck Venezuela in the space of a minute this week. Officials say at least 235 people are now known to have died, with large numbers of people still unaccounted for. A critical incident investigation is underway after a man was shot in the arm and torso by a constable when officers were responding to a call-out last night in Western Sydney. Police arrived at a unit in Fairfield at around 7:30 and say a 27-year-old man ran towards a female constable who then fired multiple shots at him. And a former employee of a strata business on the state's mid-north coast has been refused bail on more than 400 alleged fraud offences. The 30-year-old was arrested in Coffs Harbour yesterday, accused of transferring more than $2 million from strata trust accounts into a personal bank account. There'll be more news at 3 o'clock.
0: Adam, before you go, we're about to talk about the curious case of someone I know who deliberately picked a middle seat, not an aisle seat, not a window seat, for a flight to Europe. And I'll explain their reasons in a moment. But do you have preferences?
2: I prefer not to get on the plane at all these days, James.
0: You don't like them?
2: No. I used to travel a hell of a lot, and I just got – your colleague Catherine Robinson knows all about this. Mm-hmm. I just the thought of sitting in this tube with 300 people even though I've done it a million times, it just got to the point where I was like, I can't do this anymore.
0: I don't want to go anymore.
2: I don't want to go anymore. No.
0: I've had that feeling.
2: I used to have the travel bug something fierce in me.
0: Mm-hmm.
2: At least every 2 years I do a big overseas trip. But, I haven't been away, pre-COVID.
0: Yeah, right. And it's not the fact that you don't want to be in Prague. It's the fact you don't want to be on the plane to
2: Prague. I would love to be in Prague. I just don't want to get on the plane to get there.
0: And that's interesting.
2: Even the pointy end doesn't do it for me.
0: Because often the more you do it, the more desensitized you get.
2: Yeah. No, I became more sensitive to it.
0: That must have been irritating.
2: Oh, no, it didn't worry me in the end.
0: Didn't worry you then? Well,
2: that I didn't want to travel.
0: Yeah, I'm actually.
2: Do you think I got angry with myself?
0: No, I just think that maybe you'd think, I used to be fine with this and now
2: I just became old and cranky, mate.
0: Yeah. All right. Thank you very much.
2: Nothing too deep about it.
0: That's what I love about you. It's just take it all as it comes. Good on you, Adam. More news.
2: No worries.
0: At 3. So I'm going to tell, with permission, my daughter Nina said I could tell this story. She's going to Europe. Yay. She booked a flight. She deliberately picked economy. She deliberately picked a middle seat, not an aisle seat, not a window seat. And I said, why? And she said, I don't love flying. And I want to feel that there's a couple of people either side of me. And then we talked about it more. And she added that also, if you want to have a little bit of chit chat with people, maybe make some friends or just have some company on the flight. If you're aisle or window, there's two other people, but odds are there's a high chance they're going to be a couple. And even if they're not a couple, I mean, not necessarily a romantic couple, but two people who know each other, right? But even if they're not that, you've only got one to talk. Whereas she was saying, if I'm in the middle, I'm kind of doubling my – well, firstly, both of them will also be on their own, at least in that row, right? So – One or two of them may have connections to people in other rows, it might be a family of six or something or four or whatever, and they're on their own. But they'll all be on their own in the row. So there'll be three single people in the row. So you've got a much better chance of, having a chat with someone, which is a good thing if you feel nervous, you know, takeoff and landing and 20 hours in between. And, yeah, she feels like it makes her feel more secure. She's very sensible, intelligent, wonderful person who had fantastic, you know, reasons that I'd never even considered, because I always say on a plane, an hour and a half or less window, an hour and a half or more aisle, because, you know, I'm paranoid about having to go to the toilet and being stuck at the window. So an hour and a half is, or that's my limit, I think, or at least psychologically, where I think, you know, if it's more than an hour and a half, I want the access. If it's less than an hour and a half, I want the view. So I was just interested in how, is there anyone else who deliberately picks a middle seat? Is my daughter the only person in the world who does that? Because I must say, I've never heard of anyone. I'm sure there must be other people who do it. She can't be the only one. Are you someone who deliberately picks a middle seat? How do you pick a seat? Like, I have a very clear rule, because I'm just like that. An hour and a half or less, try and get a window. Hour and a half or more, try and get an aisle. How do you work it out? What do you do? What do you do, family of four, family of five? How do you do that up? So we used to make sure, when there were five of us and they were all little, we used to make sure there was an adult and two others in one row, so it's three, and then an adult and one other in a row. And then it was kind of a really big transition when it went to the three girls can now sit together. They don't need one of us. They can go in the row and we'll go, me and Lucy will go behind them or in front of them or somewhere else, you know. So that was quite a big deal the first time that happened. We went from, no, we're good to all to sit on our own now. So how do you work that out? Let me know. I think this is an important issue. The text is 0467 922 702 and the number is 1300 222 702. John, hi.
3: Hi. I prefer to sit in the aisle seat because I'm 188 centimetres tall and I just stand up to let people in rather than have them crawl all over me.
0: So, yeah, But so you reckon you get more leg room if you've got the aisle next to you than you do even with a window?
3: Oh, yeah, yes, because you can swing your legs a little bit sideways.
0: Yeah. Although you've got to – I've done that a couple – I mean, I'm not as tall as you, but you've got to be careful you don't get whacked by a food trolley coming through.
3: This is true. You can't put it out too far.
0: Yeah, that's right. Good on you, John. Thank you very much. Now, someone has very perceptively texted in middle child syndrome and my daughter Nina, who has selected the middle seat, is a middle child. I wonder if it is something about that, that she wants to be in the middle. She certainly didn't say that. We are talking about how you select seats in aeroplanes and if there is anyone else who deliberately, I guess it would be a fairly social sort of person who selects a middle seat. Also, does anyone select the back? I always try and get as close to the front as I can because I want to get off quick. But there are sometimes some people right down the back who don't need to be there because there are vacant seats in front of them. So I wonder about that too. Do you select near the back because you think you're more likely to get free seats around you that you can stretch in? Is that kind of a tactical, a level of tactics I hadn't even considered? The number 1300 222 702 and the text 0467 922 702. You could also add this to trains. So I get on a train at 3:11 every afternoon from Parramatta, heading east. And sometimes if it's not crowded, I'll take a two seat. So there's two on the right hand side and a seat of three on the left hand side. If the train's not crowded, I'll take a two. If the train is a bit fuller, I'll take a three, knowing that someone will probably sit next to me, but they'll sit on the aisle, so we'll have a free seat behind us. Because if it's quite crowded and if you're in a two, someone might sit next to you in the two and it's just a little bit cramped, whereas two people in the three isn't cramped. So there's all sorts of overthinking you can do about this. Sally, hi.
4: Hi there, James.
0: What do you do?
4: Well, on the occasion that my husband and I travel together, we choose a seat row of three, one on the aisle, one at the window, hoping that no one will be in the middle.
0: It's a gamble.
4: It is a gamble, and sometimes it's worked and sometimes it hasn't.
0: That's interesting. Do you ask to swap if someone does sit between you?
4: Oh, no.
0: No?
4: No. We've chosen those seats. We stick to that, and it doesn't take them long to work out we're together, hand signals and texting each other. That's what we've done.
0: I was just going to say, that's very polite of you. I was expecting you to say, you know, we talk across the person, but it sounds like you're very polite respectful of the person.
4: No.
0: You text each other from under a metre away. Yes. I love that.
4: Well, kind of. But I have another story if I can share it with you, James.
0: Go ahead.
4: The longest flight we had was from LA, my first and only time to the States. So a very long flight. Mm. And we ended up circumstances where we were in very different rows. Very different parts of the plane, and it didn't help that we might not have had a little bit of a tiff on the way to the plane, and so we didn't even talk to each other. So I didn't even know if Roger, my husband, was on the plane or not. But either way, I'm in the very back row, and I'm the first one there. So I get my seat, and I'm in one of the middle ones of four. Mm. Okay,
0: yep.
4: So I think this is okay. Yeah. This will be all right. Yeah. The other three seats were taken up by three men who did not know each other, all of varying different sizes.
0: Hmm.
4: The very friendly Canadian was right next to me, and let's just say he wasn't small. And then the fellow on the other side of me, as soon as he got on, young fellow, went to sleep and did not move. I could not wake him.
0: Right.
4: So I could not get out.
0: Oh, no.
4: Because of him. And I could not get out the other way because it just was physically impossible.
0: Yeah.
4: So for 12 hours, I just sat there with my hands in my laps, my shoulders in, and God is good, I slept. I just slept the whole time and never needed to go to the toilet. It was amazing.
0: That is amazing. I'm impressed by you, Sally. Thank you very much for that. Janet says, hi, James. Going to Hobart, always choose the back of the plane because they use both doors. That's such a trick. They do that in Canberra too, and I always get stuck. I always end up in the middle and realise I'm furthest away because I've tried to get near the front and I would have been smarter going to the back. Peggy, hello.
5: Hello.
0: What about you? Where do you select a seat, Peggy?
5: Well, I used to always select the back because exactly the reason you said, you're more likely to get free seats next to you.
0: Yep.
5: It's not happening so much on crowded planes.
0: Oh, so you said
5: that much either.
0: Yeah, you said used to. So have you started to creep forward because it's not working anymore?
5: Yeah, sort of. Well, I don't fly that often, but yeah.
0: Okay, thank you very much for that. Bronwyn says the seats at the back of the plane are the safest in case of drama. Okay. Dylan says, as a couple, we always take two seats in the middle with aisle. Two seats, middle and aisle. That way no one crawls over us, and the only person we need to ask to move is just one of us. Oh, see, I get that. That's nice. Marcel, what's your seat strategy?
6: Yeah, hi, James.
0: Hi.
6: I just like the false sense of security of being the very middle seat in the very centre row of the bigger planes. So, yeah, I'm a what you would term a nervous flyer.
0: You are like my daughter Nina. I'm so glad. Unfortunately, you'll never be able to sit next to each other because you'll both be in middle seats.
6: That's right. But we can wave. So,
0: can you explain the security thing? Just having people around you feels safer.
6: Oh, yes. Yeah, definitely. Mm. I haven't flown in a while, but, yeah, absolutely, 100%.
0: Do you try and initiate a little chat with them?
6: Oh, yeah. Oh, for sure. But, you know, I gauge, you know, in case they just, like, leave me alone and go to sleep.
0: Yeah.
6: That's fine.
0: Yeah. I would imagine if you're nervous, flight takeoff would be kind of a peak time. So maybe you just want to have a chat during then and then you can chill out a bit after that.
6: Oh, no, I completely shut down. I go into complete denial that I am not playing. Just not on a – I don't mind the landings because I think I'm pretty much through all that stuff by then.
0: Yeah.
6: But it's the takeoff. Yeah, no, I'm on an island somewhere, you know, with basking in the sun with a nice drink in my hand.
0: So, that sounds nice. Yeah, I'm going to try that. Thank you very much, Marcel. Brett says, James, why on earth do you fly to Canberra? Sure, it's only a little bit faster than the driver's no-cut there. Actually, when I say fly to Canberra, I have done a few times. I go to Canberra quite a lot, but I almost always drive. Just occasionally I have to fly. So I agree with you, Brett. Linda, hi.
7: Hi, how gang?
0: What's your seating strategy in a plane?
7: My son and his wife flew to Scotland recently with their 6 and 8 year old boys. They decided it was going to be 2 rows, a window seat for both boys, and the adult were going to sit in the middle next to them.
0: Yeah,
7: that way, both boys got the view.
0: That's right. They're good parents, aren't they?
7: Yeah, well, I don't.
0: Do you know what I saw on a plane once? I saw there were 2 kids, there were 2 adults, clearly man and woman partners. And what appeared to be a younger woman who was a nanny, and the nanny sat with the 2 kids, and the parents were, I think they were like 3 rows behind on the other side.
7: I can understand that. If they're paying for the nanny to take them on a holiday and work, yeah, I'd expect them to do that.
0: All right, fair enough, Linda. Thank you very much. Very nice to talk to you. Hi, Emily. What about you? What do you think?
8: Hi there, James. Oh, to have a nanny when you take the kids overseas, that'd be amazing.
0: I know.
8: No, my strategy is book as far forward as possible. I love a window seat because I can always lean against the wall and curl up, but as far forward over the wings because it's the most stable part of the plane, especially if you're a little nervous during turbulence.
0: Oh, I see. I mean, the view isn't as good.
8: Yeah, look, I don't really care about the view, to be honest. I just like a nice, smooth ride.
0: Okay. I love looking out the window. Last time I flew overseas, I got ticked off by the flight attendant because I had my window open and it was broad daylight. I just wanted to – we were flying over all these islands. I wanted to watch and he said, can you please shut your window? And I said, why?
8: Was everyone asleep around you?
0: They weren't. It was the middle of the day. Like, we took off from Sydney at, like, 8 o'clock. So it was broad daylight. It would have been about midday. I was so irritated. Yeah.
8: Oh, that seems very odd.
0: Yeah. I think they really overreacted when they landed at Darwin unscheduled and kicked me off the plane. I wasn't making that much of a fuss. No, that didn't happen. Thank you, Emily. Nice to talk to you. Karen, what's your seating strategy?
9: If we can get the emergency exit seat, because hubby is 6'8".
0: Right.
9: And his knees are up around my armpits. So we try and get an emergency exit. If we can't, I try and sit him on an aisle seat, but then he can't put his feet out too far because he'll lose them with the trolley that goes down the aisle.
0: Mm. Yeah. That's tough, isn't it? That's really hard if you're that tall. You know, being tall is seen as an advantage, isn't it, until you get on a plane.
9: Well, he is handy for making sure nothing's left in the overhead locker.
0: Mm. I also love the way you said, I seat him in the aisle, as if he was 3.
9: Well, I usually do the booking.
0: Yes. Okay, come on in, darling. Here, I'm going to sit you here. That's it. There you go. Oh, Karen, very nice to talk to you. Thank you.
9: Thanks. Bye.
0: You're on ABC Local Radio New South Wales. James O'Loughlin with you. We're talking about how you work out where you want to sit in the plane and whether there are people, and so far we've found 2 of them, who deliberately pick the middle seat on a plane rather than the aisle or the window. It's fascinating to me. Both are nervous flyers and feel more secure surrounded by people. Our number 1-300-222-702 and the text 0467-922-702. Dave, g'day. Hi, Dave. Go ahead.
10: Hey, Jimmy. How you going?
0: Good. Go ahead.
10: Our only rule is that my wife sits well away from me because I'm one of those awful flyers. I love flying. I'm 61, but basically I'm a 5-year-old.
0: Right.
10: I don't sit still. I'm fidgeting the whole time.
0: You're getting excited.
10: I love it.
0: Yeah.
10: You know, so when the plane's taking off, I'm all sort of going crazy. I love the landing. My wife's a nervous wife, so she's doing the exact opposite. Let's just say if it's an international flight, I'm partaking in all the you know, the
0: whatever you can get.
10: The booze I can get, yeah, whatever I can get for the price.

0: So I tend to drink too much. I tend to walk around a lot.
1: So, Dave, let me ask you this. I assume at some point you and your wife did sit next to each other and now you deliberately don't. There must have been at some point a conversation where it was decided that you wouldn't. How did that – did your wife initiate that and how did it go?
0: Oh, absolutely. The initiation was, I hate sitting next to you. Never again. And it was as simple as that. My wife is very, very blunt. There's no sort of like, I don't want to hurt your feelings or anything. It's just like, you know, God, you're painful. Mm. I am just going, never again. Never
1: Would she
0: again.
1: Sit next to you in a bus or a taxi?
0: Oh, yeah. Short trips. Short. I mean, you know.
1: Train? What about a 3-hour train trip, do you think?
0: She'll put me next to the window and make sure I'm looking out, you know. But, flights, I like the whole flight experience. So if I fly to London, I won't sleep the whole time, you know. So, yeah.
1: Forgive me if this is a personal question. Do you miss her on the flights when she's a few rows away? Do you wish she was still next to you?
0: No.
1: No.
0: But I'm also just in my own little presence. So, I don't really chat with anyone. It's just me.
1: I would happily sit next to you, Dave. I hope we sit next to each other at some point on a plane.
0: Oh, I hope so too.
1: Yeah, you sound like you'd be heaps fun.
0: Yeah.
1: Well, you know, and it's also fantastic that your relationship can kind of cope with this and survive it. So good on you. Honest, open conversation. Coral, hi.
2: Hi, how are you?
1: Good. What happened on your trip?
2: Years ago, trip to Hawaii, we took the last two seats right down the back of the plane. I can't remember what type it was now, James. And the husband had the bad knees. You know, husbands with bad knees syndrome.
1: Yep.
2: And it was terrific because there was a big gap between the seat and the wall of the plane. So he was able to just stretch his legs right down almost, you know, to the seat in front of him.
1: Mm.
2: And we could also stand up for great lengths of time because no one was coming down there unless they went to the loo. And we could just stand up and lean on. There was a big sort of a bulk thing behind us, and we could sort of perch on that.
1: Nice.
2: And you weren't sort of stuck in that seating position for all those hours, and we weren't annoying anyone down there because they didn't have to keep walking past us. I thought it was terrific.
1: Sounds very nice. Thank you very much, Carol. Lovely tip there. What about you, Gabe?
3: Oh, hi, James.
1: Hi.
3: Can you hear me?
1: Yeah.
3: I'm telling you that height is my greatest asset on an aeroplane choosing a seat these days because being 4'11", I get the advantage of lots of space.
1: Oh,
3: but
1: nice.
3: I am a little selective, so I like to get an aisle if I can. But the worst case scenario is I can still walk past people. And if I get the luxury of a seat or two next to me, I can lie down and still not even touch the end.
1: Yeah, that sounds really good. And you know, so people say, oh, you know, I paid an extra, you know, $2,000 for premium economy because I really need to stretch my legs. That wouldn't be of any advantage to you at all, would it? You got plenty.
3: Well, James, funny you say that because I actually just got bumped up to premium economy on a seat coming home last week and I couldn't reach the footrest.
1: It must be good, though, because sometimes it feels like a world for taller people, and here you are in one environment where you have the advantage.
3: I totally do, James. And I look around the aircraft and usually ask someone if I can't get help just to put my bag up, it still fits under my seat and I use that as my little footrest.
1: Yeah, very nice. Thank you very much, Gabe. Di says, some people pick the middle hoping for a chance of getting a free seat beside them. That makes sense. Lynn, hello. We got 30 seconds. Lynn, shoot.
4: Okay. I'm a window seat person, but I had 22 flights in a row with no one sitting next to me.
1: Nice. So
4: Oh, but then I was worried. Do I talk too much? Do I smell? Oh. I don't know what it was.
1: Made you self-conscious.
4: Yes, but no, absolutely sensational.
1: Good on you. Thank you very much, Lynn. Look, thank you for all those calls. It was really interesting. In Newcastle, you are about to have Jenny Marchant, statewide New South Wales, Jess Maguire in the Illawarra.

0: Warra, it's Fairley Hamilton. If you're leaving us to speak with one of them, have a wonderful weekend. We'll be back on Monday to talk about who knows what, but hopefully it'll be really interesting. Tom Aridi is here.
1: I'm sure it will be really interesting.
0: Yeah, who knows? Well, you get to the end of the week, you know, who knows?
1: You're like, I don't know. Yeah. We'll be here talking about something. Yeah.
0: I think if you're supposed to, I mean, you know, we know we're supposed to promo specific things.
1: Yeah.
0: Tune in this time for that. The end of the week, it'll probably be good.
1: Exactly. Just trust us. Give us a go. I'm looking here where you're standing. You didn't quite manage to see the live World Cup site just there from where you're standing here in Parramatta Square. Or can you see it? You can't quite see
0: Not quite.
1: Not quite.
0: I saw it from above in our office.
1: Yes, that's but not as the match concluded. You were just a little bit. I was there in the rain. I braved it for a little bit this afternoon.
0: There were a lot of Paraguayans there. Went there.
1: Apparently, there were one. There was one. Oh. Did you hear there were a lot? Our reporter Rhiannon, who was down there, said she found one. Oh. But there could have been more. I didn't see a lot of Paraguayan supporters there. But it was a really big crowd. It was actually a real buzz. And it was raining, but everyone just braved the cold and the wet to just sort of sit there and stand there and watch it. And it was actually a really lovely experience. And I spoke to a lot of people. You'll hear from some of them this afternoon, just celebrating. I mean, it was a boring game, I've got to tell you. It was dull as.
0: Well, but I was going to say one of the most exciting scoreless draws you could hope to see.
1: Exactly, yeah. It was not. Someone said on social media, my SBS app's so bored it just died. So, which I think wraps it up quite well.
0: No, but Tom, when you get really excited about a game, this often happens in State of Origin, rugby league.
1: Yeah.
0: Even if it's really dour and boring and aesthetically terrible, you're still so invested.
1: Exactly.
0: And psyched.
1: And that's how it kind of, everyone was psyched there watching it. But you know what? I don't think the Socceroos could care two hoots if it was dull or not, because they're through. They're not there to make an exciting game. They're there to get through the group stage. So it was exciting. It was nice being there this afternoon watching that camaraderie at the moment. So we're going to talk about that.
0: Tom Aridi, one of the people. He's just one of the, he's not in any ivory tower.
1: Not at all. Yeah, down there in the rain
0: Did
1: with
0: you have
1: my
0: any
1: scarf.
0: Of your bodyguards or security with you?
1: Yeah, no, they just trusted me with this one. No. Yeah, no, I told them to have the afternoon off. Wow. Thanks for looking out for
0: did
1: me.
0: Did you hear people go, is that the Tom Aridi?
1: No, I can't say I did, unfortunately. Yeah, no, maybe they were just being nice and keeping the distance.
0: Yeah.
1: I don't know. But I spoke to some lovely people and it was really lovely. So we're going to play some of that this afternoon.
0: And
1: we're going to have a chat to people who were there at the match in San Francisco.
0: Were most of the people you spoke to soccer fans or just kind of Australians in the World Cup fans?
1: You know what? I reckon that this is the time every 4 years that everyone becomes this soccer expert, this football expert. True. Suddenly they're like, oh, looks, I just don't know if the Paraguayan team's been great recently. It's like you wouldn't have a clue about the Paraguay national team.
0: Their midfield seems loose.
1: Yeah, that's right. Just wasn't sure about their attacking strategy in previous games. Yeah. So everyone's an expert. Everyone's an expert when you talk. But no, a lot of people seem to be in the know. Put it that way.
0: Which is good. My dad bought himself Soccer for Dummies when the Matildas were in the World Cup a couple of years ago. And he went from knowing nothing to knowing a bit more than that.
1: Knowing a bit more. And that's the beauty of it. But no, it was nice. So, yeah, we'll hear from people who were there in San Francisco, people at different live sites. Our reporter Declan's been at the live site in the city as well. So we'll be hearing from different people this afternoon.
0: Will you be
1: on that.
0: Doing entirely Australia versus Paraguay
1: no,
0: content?
1: No, I promise not.
0: What else?
1: So there's a lot coming up. We're going to be taking you to Venezuela this afternoon just for more on those earthquakes. We're going to be speaking to some people on the ground, but also to a doctor here in Australia who's part of the emergency retrieval team for New South Wales Ambulance, and he responded to the earthquake disaster in Turkey a few years ago. And he's going to come on this afternoon and explain, you know, how they go about this when they first arrive. What goes through your mind? What are the risks, the challenges involved? He might be getting called to Venezuela. But before that happens, we're going to have a chat with him this afternoon as well. The children's author, Andy Griffiths, who's the National Children's Laureate, will be in. Yep, he'll be having a chat with us as well just before 4 o'clock. We've got more. The Roads Minister, the New South Wales Roads Minister, is joining us at 3:30 about plans for the Great Western Highway through the Blue Mountains. They've got a plan now. It's been 110 days since it was closed there on the Mitchell's Causeway. So
0: good, they've got a
1: know.
0: Plan.
1: Yeah. Where do I stop, mate? Alice Avslavsky on food. We're going to chat about ginger. Heaps going on this afternoon.
0: Ginger. ABC Local Radio, your national ginger network.
1: That's right.
0: Ginger the food. That's all coming up with Tom. Thanks to Alistair and Hannah for wonderfully producing the program all week.

0: You have a lovely weekend, a lovely time with Tom, and talk to you on Monday at 3 o'clock now, time for the latest news. And then Tom, that guy, Tom.
1: Adam Storey with ABC News. A former employee of a strata business on the state's mid-north coast has been refused bail on more than 400 alleged fraud offences. Claire Simons has the details.
2: Police allege 30-year-old Jessica Murray-Cara transferred more than $2 million from strata trust accounts into a personal bank account, spending the money on cryptocurrency, luxury goods and an SUV. Her solicitor, Taz Tasdemir, told the bail court Ms. Cara acted under duress from her ex-partner at the time. Police opposed bail and it was refused. Ms. Cara will be back in court on July 15.
1: Another suspected positive case of the H5 bird flu has been detected in Western Australia. Kayson Ho reports.
3: It marks the fifth confirmed or suspected case in Australia. Two cases of the deadly avian influenza have been confirmed so far in migratory seabirds in WA and one in South Australia. WA Agriculture Minister Jackie Jarvis says the new suspected case was found at Roses Beach near Esperance and is still being tested for confirmation, along with another suspected case in the state announced on Wednesday. Ms. Jarvis says there has still been no evidence of any mass mortalities or transmission to local wildlife.
1: The state government has removed the head of the New South Wales Greyhound Welfare and Integrity Commission after an investigation of alleged workplace misbehaviour. Albie Taylor has held the role of Chief Commissioner since late 2022. Neither the circumstances or the alleged behaviour were outlined in a statement from the Racing Minister, which detailed the appointment of an acting commissioner. But the statement did say a workplace investigation was undertaken after an allegation was received, and it was recommended that Mr. Taylor be removed by the Governor under the Greyhound Racing Act. The agonising wait is continuing for relatives of the missing after two powerful earthquakes struck Venezuela in the space of a minute earlier this week. Officials say at least 235 people are now known to have died, with large numbers of people still unaccounted for. Specialist rescue teams are arriving from the United States, Mexico, Spain and the Dominican Republic, Spain and Qatar with the help to help with recovery and rescue. The UN humanitarian chief, Tom Fletcher, says the UN is coordinating the global response.
4: We're in it for the long haul. We've got to save as many people as we can, pull them from the rubble, and then we start the really difficult job of helping them rebuild their lives, getting them medical treatment, food, water, shelter.
1: King Charles has disclosed he paid roughly $50 million in tax in the first 2 years since becoming king. He's become the first British monarch to reveal their tax bill, which puts him in the top 100 of UK taxpayers. The information was released as part of the Sovereign Grant Report, which also shows that the King and Queen Camilla will continue to live in Clarence House and not move into Buckingham Palace once renovations are finished. Royal commentator Juliet Reedon says the royal family will be hoping the transparency will bode well with the British public.
5: We have had a lot of sort of negative stories about the royal family around finances. Mm. And I think that the Buckingham Palace advisors think that the public don't really understand what's going on with royal finances. They are very complex, I have to say.
1: North Korean leader Kim Jong-un has overseen tests of key weapons as part of the country's goal to modernise its missile program and bolster firepower along the southern border with South Korea. State media has reported that the tests involved an upgraded version of a 24-tube multiple rocket launcher system, tactical ballistic missiles and a self-propelled howitzer. Pyongyang has been steadily upgrading its tactical and conventional arsenal, vowing to deploy weapons near the border with South Korea. To sport now, and the Socceroos are through to the knockout stage of the FIFA Men's World Cup after a scoreless draw with Paraguay and San Jose. Australia will now have to wait for other results to find out who their opponent will be. Going into today's match, Australia had needed a win or a draw against Paraguay to qualify for the next stage of the tournament. Socceroos coach Tony Popovich has told SBS it's a fantastic result.
6: Just unbelievable. Just so proud of everyone involved, the staff, the players, just a wonderful young group of men. And, you know, now we go to Dallas and we'll try and do something special. So thank you to everyone. Just amazing support today.
1: And former Rabbitohs player and the holder of the highest strike rate in first-grade rugby league, Les Brennan, has died at the age of 95. He scored 32 tries in 24 games during the 1954 and 55 seasons. Isolated showers across the west and central inland plains this afternoon, tending to be scattered with possible thunderstorms across the far northern inland plains. Scattered showers along the northern and central coasts tending to be isolated elsewhere in the east. Cloudy with showers in Sydney, cloudy with a high chance of showers tomorrow, a top of 18. Partly cloudy on Sunday with showers easing in the afternoon and a top of 19. ABC News, 3:05.
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10: Good afternoon. I have just come back from the World Cup live site here in Parramatta Square, and you should have heard the sigh of relief when we finally heard that whistle.
11: Mate, we're really proud of Australia, definitely, to get to that stage. I hope we get a good team that we can score and move to the next round.
10: One of the many Socceroos fans who had a chat with this afternoon, braving the rain. Look, we only needed a draw and we got it. The Socceroos are through to the knockout stage of the 2026 FIFA World Cup. Pauline Leichhardt says, Thomas, you are not a true football fan despite your Italian heritage. There don't need to be goals for it to be exciting. Very disappointed with you. Paul, I'm sorry. I agree, you don't need the goals. But honestly, I can't say it was an amazing game, in my opinion. A nil-all draw against Paraguay. But look, you're right, Paul. That's enough to get us through to the group stage. We'll have to wait for the other results to find out who our next opponent will be. And we'll have more on that next. Also coming up, a new bridge to be built over the top of the existing Mitchell's Causeway at Victoria Pass, connecting the Blue Mountains to the Central West.
12: The fear of a lot of people in our area is that this is just a measure that they've put in place to get them through to the next election.
10: It's Andrew Gee, the member for Kalea on the other side of the mountains, speaking with Hamish on 7:02 mornings today. He is sceptical, as you can hear there. The Roads Minister, Jenny Acheson, will be here after 3:30 and will take you to Venezuela a little later as well. These earthquakes are devastating. The death toll continues to rise. And the predictions I'm hearing about the number of people who have died are concerning, to say the least. You'll hear more about that after 4:00.
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10: Derek Peterson from the Transport Management Centre. Good afternoon.
13: Good afternoon, Thomas. We'll go to Granville first, where a car breakdown has just been cleared. It was southbound on Church Street under the M4, so blocking one lane and causing some quite slow traffic heading south towards Merrylands and Guildford. That breakdown has just been cleared, so all lanes of Church Street are open again. In Merrylands, though, we have a few sets of traffic lights blacked out. There's a local power failure in the area, so some intersections, the traffic lights not working at the moment. It includes the lights at Neal Street and Treve Street, just near the shopping centre there, so take extra care through that area. At Warramoo in the Blue Mountains, one eastbound lane of the Great Western Highway is closed. There was a truck fire there earlier. Their crews remain on site. They still have one of those lanes heading towards Sydney closed on that section of the highway, so take extra care through Warramoo as well. On the Central Coast at Waiee, there's a broken down bus northbound on the M1 Pacific Motorway near Bushells Ridge Road. It is by the side of the motorway, but take extra care as you pass there with crews on site to assist. Now, checking public transport for Sydney train services, no major problems and disruptions to report across the network, but some of these South Coast Line trains are delayed. There are some urgent signal repairs required at Kembla Grange, so allow extra travel time if you need to catch a South Coast Line service. Check the details of the transport app or the website transportnsw.info, and for traffic information, check livetraffic.com.
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10: It is 9 minutes past 3. I don't know. Can we play this? I've come

0: We didn't hear any thunderstruck in today's game, obviously, because there were no goals. But if you're just tuning in, the Socceroos have had a draw with Paraguay. Look, forgive me, but I felt as though it was a bit of a lacklustre game. But who cares, really? The important thing is it gets us through to the knockout stage, the round of 32. I don't think the Socceroos could give two hoots if it was an exciting game or not. They are through. What do you think? Worth playing safe to get through? We did only need a draw. Socceroos coach Tony Popovic was pleased with the team.
1: I think overall we deserved it. We were very good today. Just wonderful performance. Unbelievable. Just so proud of everyone involved. The staff, the players, just a wonderful young group of men. And, you know, now we go to Dallas and we'll try and do something special. Thank you to everyone. Just amazing support today.
0: Doing us proud, of course. I guess that was the easy bit. We find out who the Socceroos will play next tomorrow. There are four teams that it could be. It could be Egypt, Iran, Belgium or New Zealand. They are the four. Got to wait for the results over the next day. Look, at the moment, you would suspect Belgium or Egypt, but let's wait and see. It'll be an early game next Saturday. We do know that. At least it's the weekend. 4 o'clock in the morning next Saturday. Amazing if it was Australia, New Zealand, don't you think? That'd be a pretty incredible match and one that I don't think any observers would have predicted. I hazard a guess it could be Egypt or Belgium, but look, we'll wait and see. Tony Popovic says he's already looking to the next game.
1: Boys are building. They're trying to get fitter and stronger. And the 8 days gives us a chance to recover properly, get them all healthy, strong, available and ready for the next challenge.
2: Just lastly, a message to Australia. Obviously, the next game will kick off early in the morning. We want to see that support again, don't you?
1: Yeah, get up early, please. Thanks for the support. You know, I've heard a few things before the game. I saw all the sights back home. Trust me, it's greatly appreciated by all the boys and staff, and we can't thank you enough.
0: Tony Popovic there. Chris in D-Wire says, in that first half, we played really well and had some great opportunities to score. It was only after about 70 minutes did we then focus on trying to not lose that match. But you're calling it boring? Tell my heart rate that, Chris from DY says. I agree with you, Chris. At the time, I wasn't necessarily sitting there thinking it was boring. My heart rate was probably going the same. But hey, we can all breathe a sigh of relief now. And I was standing there in the live site of Parramatta Square earlier, and you could hear the sigh of relief when we heard that final whistle. Andy Harper, former Australian soccer player, now commentator, was at the game in the US. Andy, thanks for joining us.
3: Thomas, my pleasure. Very excited Bay Area of San Francisco, I can tell you at the moment.
0: Yeah, what's it like? Tell me.
3: It was amazing. I mean, it was edge of the seat stuff. It wasn't a pretty game. It really are pretty games when Paraguay's the opponent. But thankfully, Australia today were much better than they were, particularly in the first half against the US. That's when all the damage was done. Second half was serviceable in that game. But right from the kickoff today, the Australians were in a much better frame of mind. I thought Paraguay actually probably were a little bit conservative at the start. I was expecting them for the full force assault on Australia if there was going to be any latent nervousness, residual angst from the weekend's game in Seattle. But they didn't opt to do that. They were way more conservative. It enabled Australia to establish themselves. They played some great stuff. Unfortunately, without punch in the attacking part of the field necessarily, but geez, they organised well and defended well and fought like warriors. And you have to against Paraguay. It was really tight. And there's a lot of Australians at the ground here, a lot of Australians. 68,000 capacity. I reckon there was 15,000 yellow gold shirts that I could count. They made some great noise too.
0: That's great. Doing us proud there. It's Tony Popovic has said, now we go to Dallas and we try to do something special, in his words. You mentioned there we weren't big on the attack in this game. We've gotten through the group stage. Do you think we've got to be better at the attack now?
3: Depends who the opponent is, Thomas. And our group crosses over with Egypt, Belgium, Iran and New Zealand, God bless them, who are still in this. Their group matches conclude tomorrow. We will know this time tomorrow, now that we've finished second, who our direct opponent is there. It's Iran, New Zealand, Egypt or Belgium. It's a tough group. It's been a very even group, but it's not a group where Australia should be fearful of the opponents, despite the fact that Egypt are led by the great Mo Salah, and despite the fact that Belgium are being led by the great Kevin De Bruyne, ex of Manchester City. Yeah, these guys are past their prime, still unbelievable footballers, and will be very difficult. But neither Egypt nor Belgium, the favourites in that group with which we cross over, have necessarily been playing to a level that would have the Aussies shaking in their boots, certainly not to the point where Australia shouldn't back themselves to be a puncher's hope of getting through that. And if they were to do that, would be an incredible achievement. No one outside of Australia who had any sort of idea doubted that the Aussies could and should have qualified this far, but there was a lot of opposition, a lot of American analysts just trash-talking the Aussies. The Turkish team were very dismissive of Australia's chances. But anyone who's been watching this team in an even group thought we were a good chance of at least scraping through in third place. But now we've gone one better than that, and we're outright second in the group and through on merit, not offered, not given, not gifted, earned by hard work, and the team did fantastic.
0: Yeah, I'm looking at the stats at the moment, Andy. You know, we were ahead on possession, which I've got to admit surprises me, but we seem fairly evenly matched. Do you think that Tony Popovich and the team went into this match with that mentality, we only need a draw in this one, and that sort of influenced how they played the game?
3: Actually, Thomas, I don't think they played like they were hoping for a draw at all. I thought it was a very positive performance. The stats page showed that they were the dominant team over the 90 minutes. Paraguay were a more formidable opponent in the second half than they were in the first. And they had a couple of really dangerous players who, in Ciso in particular, who plays for Strasbourg in France, every time he touches the ball, it just sends your nervous system into overdrive. He's so dangerous. He's had a great tournament and he was dangerous again tonight. But Australia played very positively. And the only stat which is disappointing is that they couldn't notch up with more threatening efforts on goal, because they made some great plays, they had some great openings, they passed the ball more often than not very effectively, and the movement was good. We just didn't have that killer pass or that calmness which you need in soccer football. You can do everything. It's the only game in the world like it where you can do everything so well, but that finishing moment is just so crucial. And you've got to be good to do it. We weren't good in that phase of the game tonight, came close a few times, but the rest of the field was being patrolled by magnificent Socceroos, brilliantly led by Harry Suter and his cast of senior players. They were just fantastic.
0: Andy, just back to the road ahead for a moment. You've gone through who the different opponents could be. Is there a particular team we really don't want next?
3: No, I don't think so. I think there are two romantic options for us, and neither of which includes Egypt or Belgium, just because we've had no football history with them. It would be great for the Socceroos to take on Mo Salah in Egypt's case and Kevin De Bruyne in Belgium's case. But actually, for the romantics, to play against Iran would be special. Australia's been in the Asian Confederation, Thomas, since 2006, and that's 20 years now. And through Asian Cups and World Cup qualifying, we have never played Iran, and we owe them one for 1997. So there would be a lot of interest from soccer fans to play against Iran, and they're a chance of getting through. But the real emotion for me goes with New Zealand. It would just be so brilliant for the sport in our part of the world, for Australia to have an Anzac clash against the Kiwis in a World Cup finals knockout match. It's a long shot from here in truth, but, you know, New Zealand have got the points to say that they're entitled to believe they can do something in the final day of their group stage, which is tomorrow. We'll know very soon. It's going to be a long night in San Francisco, I can assure you of that. The Socceroos fans, I think they'll go off, to be honest with you. They've been incredible till now. And all those people who've saved up all that money to come on these quadrennial holidays to support their national team at the World Cup, now's the time for them to enjoy it. A lot of them will be on planes tomorrow back home because they can only budget for the group stages. And tonight's the night where they get their joy.
0: Yeah, enjoy it yourself, Andy. It's been great having a chat. Thanks very much, mate.
3: Thank you for having me, Thomas.
0: That is Andy Harper from The Game, a former Australian soccer player, now commentator. There appears to be a divide on the text line as to whether the game was boring or not. I sort of thought it was. Tanvir agrees, game very boring, both teams playing for a draw, I suspect. Peter in Lilyfield says, well, neither side needed to take a risk, and so they didn't really. Plus, a contest with New Zealand has been a possibility since the competition began. Look, good point. You're right about that, Peter. But we've also got Wendy in DY saying, Thomas, are you sure you're watching the same match as the rest of us? In fact, I've got a few people saying, come on, were you watching the right match, Thomas? So I'm glad that, you know, some of you found it more stimulating than I did. Kate in Mortdale says, Thomas, this morning I was not a soccer fan, much preferring AFL or the NRL. I'm now retired and have the time. so thought I'd be patriotic and watch the game. What a boring game. The entertainment was watching players hit the ground looking injured, in brackets, those from Paraguay, then jumping up when they realised no one was watching. I'm still not a soccer fan. All right, Kate, I'm sorry that you didn't. Thank you. I'm glad you gave it a go, put it that way. I still am a huge soccer fan, of course. I just think on the, you know, for a tournament that's had so many surprises and so much excitement, it's a high bar. Let's just put it that way. Here's what some fans at the live sites in Darling Harbour and Parramatta thought.
4: I thought it was a fantastical game. You know, we kept playing from the left and then going straight. We did so well.
5: And I'll be honest with me, mate. Did you chuck a sickie today?
4: Oh, you know it.
6: We need more attacking because in the next round, we are through the next round, but it's going to be a tough game because we've got a big teams coming, right? So if we don't score, we can't win. So we need that one. We're lacking that.
7: Bit disappointed, to be honest, but I think they played really well. Was hoping for like a solid win, but it is what it is. Yeah.
5: Hey, Larissa, be honest with me. Did you take a sickie today to watch the game?
7: Maybe. Don't tell my boss.
6: We're really proud of Australia, definitely, to get to that stage. I hope we get a good team that we can score and move to the next round.
8: I think it was an okay game. I think it's quite possible we'll play for the draw, but happy with the result. We're through to the next round and, you know, chuffed for the next round, that's for sure.
5: Did you take a sickie to watch today?
8: I did call in sick. Thankfully, one of my friends is a GP, so he sorted me out with a medical certificate.
0: I love that. Just honest. My mate is a GP, sorted me out. A few of the fans who'd taken a sickie and were open about it to watch the game at live sites in Sydney. Some speaking with me here in Parramatta Square and our reporter Declan Bowring in Darling Harbour. If you don't know, by the way, Thunderstruck, one of the songs the Socceroos have for FIFA to play in the stadium if they score a goal. We didn't hear it today. Nil or draw, who cares? They got through. Goalkeeper Patrick Beach was not challenged too much today as a result. He's a Sydney lad and went to school at Westfield Sports High alongside Matty Ryan and Mil Deganek, who were both on the bench today, I should say. Dave Barrett's a deputy principal at the school. Hi, Dave. You must be proud.
9: Very proud. Big day out at Westfield Sports High School. All the staff and students all dressed in their gold. So, it was a great day and very pleased with the result.
0: Yeah, how did the game go down at the school? What did you guys do?
9: Oh, we had lots of excited students. Basically, the game cut in across a double period five and six, and we relented, I believe, as a staff to allow our students to enjoy the moment, which I think was the right thing to do.
0: Dave, I made a mistake. I feel like I made a mistake because I started the program by saying it was just a little bit of a boring game. It was a nil-all draw. I you know, I'm not saying you need goals in a game, but that was my naive interpretation. But that has had quite a response from people who know a lot more than me about football and our text line. You're an ex-football player yourself in Sydney. What did you make of the game? Was I wrong? Was it not boring?
9: Look, I think sometimes as a football person myself, sometimes we feel like we've got to justify our game when there are no goals in there. But there was a lot of jeopardy involved in today's game. I thought there was some outstanding defending, particularly from Harry Suter and that young boy, Lucas Harrington. What a star he is. I mean, we have a team that can be together for the next 4 to 8 years. I thought it was a really accomplished performance considering what was at stake. I felt we dominated the game. Yes, in that front third, we maybe lacked a little bit of composure at times just to finish off some of our moves, particularly down the right-hand side. I mean, we had Jordy Boss cut in on his left foot that, you know, nearly scored. Maybe he could have laid that off to somebody at the top of the box. But, I thought it was a good game. And really, the group stage is about getting through. So we've done what we needed to do, and now we're through to the knockout phase, and that's going to be more exciting.
0: Yeah, I mean, Patrick Beach playing again instead of Matty Ryan, do you think he's always going to be the first choice as goalkeeper?
9: Look, it looks like the coaching staff have gone that way. I mean, initially maybe we thought that it was just the first game that Paddy was going to start, but he's started all three games now and he's been very accomplished. He's done very well. Two out of three clean sheets. So, I think the jersey's his to lose, really.
0: Obviously I'm being facetious talking about it being boring or not. I totally understand it's a misrepresentation of the strategy and the intricacies required in the game to win. I'm being tongue in cheek when I say it, but But actually, being serious about that, now we're through the group stage, we do need to start scoring, don't we? We haven't scored a whole lot of games in this tournament. You know, it's on now, I feel, to focus more on that attacking strategy.
9: Yes, that's true. I mean, you have to win from now on, otherwise you're out, or otherwise the game goes through to penalty. So, I think having a look at some of our possible opponents, I think whoever our next opponent is, whether it's Egypt, Belgium, Iran, New Zealand, I think all of those teams we can give a really good game to. So I believe that we should be confident that we can get through the next phase.
0: Okay, well, a lot of excitement at your

0: school. And the next one's on a weekend, isn't it? So you won't have the same elation on the school grounds. But enjoy the journey, Dave. Great to have you on the program again.
1: Thanks for having me.
0: Good on you. Dave Barrett there, Deputy Principal at Westfield Sports High, joining us. This is 702 ABC Sydney. It's 25 past three. Thomas Ariti with you and Drive. Plenty of other stories that we'll be discussing this afternoon, by the way, that don't just involve the football, I promise.

0: Georgiakos is 702's resident soccer expert, who has, I keep saying, Steve, you've taken 5 weeks off from your job at the University of Sydney to watch the games, but you're getting a bit of grief from your colleagues. So I promise I won't keep going on about that week after week. Good afternoon. How are you feeling after the match today?
1: Tomahawk, it's a great afternoon, and I'm a little concerned. You're so negative about getting through to the round of 32 of the World Cup.
0: Oh, you know? Not at all. I'm so happy that we're through, and I always had the confidence. Did you find it an exciting game?
1: Look, soccer's different to, say, sports like basketball, where there's lots of scoring. We have what we call the jeopardy. So a team can be a lot more superior than another team and then get done on a counter-attack. Look at those final 2 or 3 minutes. That's when the best opportunities took place in the match. And if Paraguay scored a goal, we were probably out. And then if we scored a goal, Paraguay would have been out. So that's the beauty of soccer.
0: Can you explain who we could be facing next weekend in Dallas? I mean, I know there are four potentials. Is there a likely opponent at this stage?
1: Look, I only started looking at our opponents post-match. And as you know, there are a couple of big matches tomorrow. And at the moment, we could play any of those four teams, Egypt, Belgium, Iran, and even the Kiwis. I'd like us to play against Iran so we can have some kind of a revenge for what transpired in 1997. I'd like us to play against the Kiwis because we always beat the Kiwis. And, of course, Belgium's not the Belgium of 2010 and 2014. So they're all beatable. They really are.
0: It'd be interesting. Now, I feel like we should look at the other exciting matches and, importantly, in the Socceroos group. I wasn't expecting this. Turkey beat the USA, but it wasn't enough for them. They still finished last in the group, don't they?
1: Look, they did finish last, and you could see what it meant to them. They scored in the last kick of the game there, and they went absolutely crazy. It was a cracking game. I really didn't see much of it except for the highlights. The US rested all of their team, which I think was a very, very smart move. Earlier today, the Germans didn't rest their team. They played with the same team. They didn't need to win. They ended up losing.
0: They lost, yeah.
1: Yeah, so that's quite a big shock. So the game management of the Americans has been very good, but Thomas, it hasn't been as good as what it was today by Tony Popovich. He absolutely nailed it against the Paraguayans with those six changes.
0: And the Swedish, they looked a bit stronger today against Japan, I felt, but they drew.
1: They drew, but like I said, it's about game management. It's about getting through to the round of 32. You don't really want to peak right at the start of the tournament, but that's a very, very good group. It's got the Netherlands, who are absolutely on fire, and, of course, the best team in Asia, I should say, Japan, are also through on 5 points, and Sweden did enough to get through.
0: Always great having a chat, Steve. Get some sleep and we'll talk again soon. I'm glad you enjoyed the game.
1: Tomahawk, I want you to be a bit happier after today.
0: I'm so happy. I'm happy about the result, of course. Thank you for looking out for me. Good on you. Dr. Steve Georgiakos there, 702's resident soccer expert. He's an expert in the history of sport at the University of Sydney. We'll be chatting with Steve again soon, of course. Thanks for your texts. Good result for Australia. Move on. Let's focus on the next game and get the job done. Thomas, you were correct. It was a boring game. Thank you for some solidarity. Oh, I've got another one. It was completely underwhelming with terrible corner kicks as well. It had more dives than Olympic diving. 2 hours of my life I'll never get back, Dave says. Nick says New Zealand winning its next two games will put me over the moon. And Sue, I think the Australians were great. They played a very defensive game and more attempts at shooting for a goal. I just hope they go further. And yeah, you're right. The lads did play great. They did us proud. And that is the most important thing. We are through to the round of 32 after that nil all draw with Paraguay. Couldn't be happier and couldn't be prouder of the team.
2: 702 ABC Sydney.
0: Traffic. Jeff Wallace from ATN. Good afternoon.
2: Thomas, good afternoon. Our Wednesday fire at the storage facility is still causing a problem around Chipping Norton. The southbound run for Governor Macquarie Drive is still closed between Alfred Road and Newbridge Road, but northbound has been reopened past the fire scene.

0: Also, the M5, very heavy, I'm seeing. Westbound, Fairford Road, Padstow out towards Moorbank Avenue. M4, busy, westbound, past the Cumberland Highway towards the M7, and even eastbound, flying up in the M4, past the Twin Service Centres at Prospect. I'm Jeff Wallace from ATN.
1: Thank you very much, Jeff. And just while we're on the topic, if you're planning on getting out and about in Sydney this weekend, there will be no metro services this weekend at all on the entire line. Replacement buses will operate between Tallawong and Chatswood, so you can use the trains between Chatswood, the city and Sydenham. But you can't jump on the metro at all this weekend, obviously, as those preparations continue to extend the line. That work is happening this weekend, so you'll have to use an alternative, a replacement bus or an alternative train journey to get around the city this weekend.
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1: At 29 to 4, let's get some news headlines. Adam Storey, good afternoon.
4: Afternoon, Thomas. The so-called ISIS bride has been granted bail by a Melbourne court after prosecutors failed to prove she was an unacceptable risk to the community. 54-year-old Korsar Ahmed is facing slavery charges dating back to her time in Syria a decade ago, where she lived under Islamic State rule. Another suspected positive case of the H5 bird flu has been detected in Western Australia, marking the fifth confirmed or suspected case in Australia. The new suspected case is still being tested for confirmation, along with another suspected case in the state announced on Wednesday. And the state government has removed the head of the New South Wales Greyhound Welfare and Integrity Commission following an investigation into alleged workplace misbehaviour. Albie Taylor has held the role of Chief Commissioner since late 2022. There'll be more news at 4 o'clock.
1: Thank you very much, Adam Storey. 14 at the moment in the city, 14 in Camden, 16 in Gosford, 9 in Katoomba. In Parramatta, it's 14, 15 in Penrith and 14 in Cronulla as well. A high chance of showers for the rest of the day, but light winds for tomorrow. 18 in the city and in Penrith, cloudy with a very high chance of showers and light winds. And for Sunday, much the same. A top of 19 in the city, 18 in Penrith, partly cloudy with a high chance of showers, most likely in the morning, and some light winds as well. Thomas Arrighi with you. This is 702 ABC Sydney Drive. It's 28 minutes to 4. This fire at the Storage King at Chipping Norton is still burning, believe it or not. It's been a couple of days, a tough one for fireys to extinguish, to put it lightly. Acting Superintendent James Manwow with Fire and Rescue New South Wales is here. James, can we describe this as a bit of a stubborn fire? It's been more than 48 hours.
5: Oh, it has. It has. It's the nature of the way this building is built, with these little metal boxes, essentially, and each metal box is got to be extinguished individually. Fortunately, today, with the leaders, the commander and the engineer have managed to do an internal inspection to look around where we're at with that. There's still light smoke coming through the building, but there's evidence of hot spots in those various parts of those units, with the northern end of the building suffering the most damage. We've actually seen some of the damage to the actual structure itself there, with some what we call spalling, where the concrete has actually popped and broken, and holes have come through the actual floor part of the buildings. So we're looking at doing a partial dismantling of that structure to get at those hot spots at that moment. So we're working on plans on how we're going to get in and get that done.
1: Okay, does that mean the exclusion zone is still in place around that area?
5: The exclusion zone around the actual building itself it is, and because we've got the heavy plant and trucks and our ladder cherry picker trucks, we're still using that southbound side of the road, so that's still closed, but we have reopened the northbound lanes.
1: I gather there are a lot of storage unit tenants who are anxious to get in there. You said there was an internal inspection today, James. Was there much left that hasn't been burnt and anything salvageable?
5: Surprisingly, there is a fair bit in there that didn't get burnt. A lot of that stuff, looking at, we had drone vision, where we've flown our drones inside the building to have a look at a lot of stuff, and a lot of that is promising. However, that's not for everybody. There's a lot of that stuff on particularly that northern side that has been totally destroyed by fire on that stuff. And whilst we have gone in and had a look, we've got to make sure that building's safe before we actually consider letting people back in. So whilst we're hopeful, we can't get in there at this stage until we get done there. We can make sure all those hot spots are gone and we can get a good thorough look at how safe it is for people to re-enter.
1: Any idea of the timing and when they might be able to get in there?
5: No, not at this stage. Again, we've got to get this fire out. It's proving difficult. We're down to that last bit. There's only those isolated hotspots. Not a lot of smoke coming out. The heat's gone right down. But a lot of these units, we don't know what's in them. So some of them are vacant and some

0: I'm on a giant pack with people moving home, so with smouldering, wet, smouldering stuff that's still on fire.
1: Okay, any idea of the cause yet, James?
0: Investigators were on scene today, so we have the police and our investigators had a look. They've got hold of the CCTV footage and they're reviewing that at the moment, but I can't comment in on that as yet.
1: So okay, yeah, well, we'll continue to follow the story, of course, and I hope that you manage to extinguish it soon. It's certainly been a stubborn fire. James, thanks for the update.
0: No worries, sir. Thank you kindly.
1: Good on you. Acting Superintendent James Manwell there from Fire and Rescue New South Wales. This started at 1:20, to be precise, on Wednesday afternoon in Chipping Norton and still on fire. The storage, it's called Storage King Moorbank, but in the suburb of Chipping Norton. When we get any updates, we'll let you know. But that's, as we heard there, that exclusion zone still in place. Take care if you're in that area. 24 minutes to 4.
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1: It's been 110 days since a convict-built bridge failed on the Great Western Highway, causing the main route linking Sydney and the state's west to close. As you probably heard by now, there is a detour in place, but it's certainly been an anxious wait for communities on either side of that closure to hear what the New South Wales government plans to do to fix it and, crucially, how long it'll take. Well, we have some clarity on that now. The New South Wales government has unveiled its plans to reopen the road. A new bridge will be built at what's called Mitchell's Causeway, and construction's expected to start in the next few weeks. Jenny Aitchison is the New South Wales Roads Minister, who's here now. Minister, good afternoon.
4: Good afternoon, Thomas.
1: I want to ask you about the details of the construction in just a moment, but first to the question everybody probably wants an answer to, when will the road reopen?
4: Yeah, so it'll be quarter to in next year. That equates to basically just under a year's time. We'll, by the end of June next year, we should definitely be done.
1: Okay, another year. So what's going to happen? A new bridge will be built over this existing 200-year-old structure. How's all this going to work?
4: Yeah, so in order to do this, we've been lucky with the bedrock underneath is very solid. So what will happen is that the crews will do piling through the old bridge, through the middle of that, into the bedrock. That will be what forms the basis of the new bridge, and then they'll lay a deck on top of that. That will, to get it open as quickly as possible, it'll be the two lanes, but there's provision there to put an extra lane on later on once we've got it open. We've been really thinking this through. We know that people really want it open as quickly as possible. We've been working with two consortium of firms over the last 6 weeks, finding the best pathway forward and the quickest. And this is what we've come up with. It's been really an incredibly quick delivery of that part of the project, you know, to go out to procurement and tender with an international industry roundtable and do all that design and geotech work has been quite quick, relatively speaking, for a project of this size and complexity.
1: The existing bridge is obviously a piece of history, Minister, and to be fair, it did hold up for almost 200 years. It will still be there and preserved, right? It's just sort of going to be underneath?
4: Yeah. Yeah, it'll be underneath it. So that's why it's important that the pylons will go into, or the pylons will go down into the bedrock. That's what will stabilise that. And then the new bridge and the old one, we will stabilise that as well. And that's part of what this work is.
1: Okay.
4: But they're going hand in hand, the heritage and the restoration. Restoration is our number one focus.
1: This doesn't sound like an easy feat. How much is it going to cost?
4: Look, in terms of costing, the alliance contract we have with Seymour Whyte, who are delivering this, means that they'll be paid as they go on the works that are delivered. There'll be incentives, there'll be progress payments. So we haven't got an overall figure that we can share at this time. It'll also depend on what happens with further geotechnical investigations. This is a really, you know, fragile piece of infrastructure. It's not like, with that old bridge, that they're still looking at how those pilings can go in and how that will happen in a safe way. The crews will be working 24/7, day and night, right through the week to get this done as quickly as possible. But it's not possible to share the exact figure there. But as the Treasurer has confirmed, the money is in the budget, it is available. And as the Premier and I have said on many occasions, this isn't about a dollar figure. This is about getting

0: getting that access restored as quickly as possible, and we've been able to put in a provision for improving it into the future.
1: So it's not about providing a dollar figure for a piece of public infrastructure. I just really, it's a pay-as-you-go thing. It sounds like you're just offering a blank check to this developer.
0: Look, it's certainly not that, but if we, like, there's a whole package of work that has to be done here. Some of that will be done by transport, some will be done by the contractor, and if we start putting an upper limit on that, then that's what they will work to. We want them to just do it as well as they can do it.
1: And they'll just keep charging you. Then they could just keep charging you money.
0: No, this is not an uncommon contract. It has been done in the way before, and the figures will be released publicly. They'll be open for scrutiny. That's fine. We're happy to do that. But at this stage of the contract where we're still finalising details, we shouldn't be telegraphing what the final budget is to the contractor, because they're listening as well.
1: Okay. I just want to play a little bit of audio of Andrew G, the member for Kallaire on the other side of the mountains. He spoke with Hamish on 702 Mornings today.
2: Sceptical, very sceptical, and really not enough detail provided by the minister or the New South Wales government. I think the fear of a lot of people in our area is that this is just a measure that they've put in place to get them through to the next election, which is happening in March. But we haven't got any detail about how much they're spending on this, and we haven't got a hard time frame either.
1: Okay, so Minister, we've still got you there. That was Andrew G, the member for Kallaire on 702 Mornings today. But I want to give you the right of reply of that. That's why I was playing that bit of audio. Your response, he's obviously sceptical. He's not from your side of politics, but he says the funding isn't clear and this is just to kick the can down the road before the next election. What's your response to Andrew G's remarks this morning?
0: Look, I absolutely reject that. We are working on this. I have been working on this every single day since we had the closure and during the work that led to the closure firmed. And I think there's been some pretty unfair commentary by himself and also the member for Bathurst at times that have given people the impression that there hasn't been work being done on this. When you are planning something as complex as this, Some of the best work is actually done on a draft board by the engineers, not on the site. They've been doing the geotechnical testing. I saw that today when I was out on the site, and we will continue that work. I saw on Facebook he said that it would be at least 12 months. That's not correct. That's our outer limit. We've tried to build in some contingency site in there, time in there as well. The team that we've chosen, Seymour White, have worked on a number of projects with Transport for New South Wales over many years, most notably recently the M12, the Sydney Gateway, the M1 to Raymond Terrace bypass, which they're a year ahead of schedule. So I have every confidence. They're a trusted contractor that works with Transport for New South Wales. I've met with them myself. We're in alignment. We want to get this job done. Mm-hmm. What the people of the Central West need is representatives who are telling the truth, which is that the Central West is open for business. People can get there. I've been there and back today from Sydney, and I have done that a number of times. Yes, at times there are delays, but there were always delays on the Great Western Highway previously. We're trying our best here. Those businesses need support and not someone screaming that they're shut all the time, because that's not helping.
1: Okay, I want to get to that in a moment, actually. We do have a text in. G'day, Thomas. You can't have a quick fix and a fixed price. It doesn't work that way. A heck of a lot of planning and cost analysis to come up with a fixed budget. I think I would just prefer to get the bridge done. So echoing what you were saying there, Minister, but I've had a few people texting in saying, why only two lanes? Why all this work and just keeping two lanes? Can you just clarify what you were saying a moment ago about a future additional lane being a potential? What's going on there?
0: Yeah, so I'd love to say let's go and just duplicate the whole way right now. You can't do that and in a quick phase. We have to make sure that this can all work. We've got to get all of that geotechnical work done. So the quickest way to restore access, which is the most important thing that people want, is to just go for the two lanes at this stage, making provision on that deck so that we can go back and do a third lane at a later date. Mm-hmm. It is a skinny part of the corridor. It is difficult to say for. So we're just trying to be realistic. All the time I have said to this community that I will only give them the the accurate information. I know that it's true. We are going to do two lanes. We're going to put provision in for a third lane, and we're going to do it as quick as we can.
1: Okay. Now, just finally, you mentioned communities on, I guess, both sides of the of this closure. Want some clarity on the support available. What support is available? Andrew G was saying this morning there wasn't enough, but there was some money budgeted just on Tuesday for this, wasn't there?
0: Yeah, look, there's a couple of ways that we're supporting. The firstly is we're spending $50 million on the detour, and that is on upgrading that, expanding it, making the road wider, making it thicker, less slippery, and that work is continuing apace. I think we're up to about just over $25 million of that money has been spent already. Over 30,000 tonnes of asphalt's been laid. The other thing, within a week, we put extra rail services in. We've had free buses going as well throughout this period of time. We're working very hard on school transport. It's a difficult thing because the school numbers, the students change from who normally caught the bus to who needed it, but we're working on that and adapting flexibly to help as much as we can.
1: Okay.
0: Now, that's the practical help. We've also got the $3.6 million package that was announced previously, which Minister Saffin said was a modest start. We have now added that, so it's a $20 million package. We've expanded the local areas that are available for that. So those areas that were already available and getting the grant, so Mount Victoria, Hartley, Little Hartley and Hartley Vale have increased from $10,000 to $25,000. And then support for eligible businesses experiencing that hardship is now being moved also to a wider area. So there are suburbs in Lithgow, Oberon and Blackheath, and they get grants of up to $10,000. So
1: okay.
0: We're really trying to be clear here. But the priority for me, get the road fixed, make sure the detour is operating. We've got police, other, you know, tow trucks up there, all sorts of things to make that detour work. We're also relying on people to drive to conditions, particularly as we head into winter.
1: Indeed, yeah, very good message. Minister, we appreciate you coming on. Thank you very much.
0: Yeah, thanks so much, Thomas. Appreciate the opportunity and really thank the community for their patience. I know it's really frustrating and we are really working night and day, every day, to try and help them.
1: Thank you. Jenny Atchison there, the New South Wales Roads Minister. The Minister was talking there about support for surrounding communities. Michael Parg from the Blackheath Chamber of Commerce, you were listening into that. We've spoken before on the program. Do you feel as though you're being supported now? This support package has been extended.
3: Oh, hi, Thomas. Thanks for having me on. I think the support package announced today is good news. It's good news for Blackheath, Lithgow and Oberon. And I think, too, the increase to $25,000 is very welcome news for Hartley and Mount Victoria.
1: Okay, so you were expressing your concern a few weeks ago when we were talking about it, but are you saying now that the current support package that's been budgeted for, you heard about it on Tuesday, that's enough for you and the businesses you represent at this current time?
3: I think at this current time, it's a big help. I mean, obviously, we've got to see how things pan out. And obviously, we hope that the Victoria Pass is reopened by the end of quarter two next year. But we'll see how things pan out. But I just wanted to say thanks to Trish Doyle, who's a member for Blue Mountains, for supporting our chamber and for supporting Blackheath, Mount Victoria, Hartley and Megalong Valley, to make sure that we get some support, because we are struggling. Some businesses in particular are still struggling because we've lost our regulars. And so I think this is welcome news today. We've got some certainty around the timeframe and we've got some additional financial support.
1: Okay, Michael, we appreciate you being on the program. Thank you very much.
3: Hey, thanks, Thomas, for having me on.
1: Good on you. Michael Parg there, President of the Blackheath Chamber of Commerce. Important to hear there from Michael, because we were discussing a few weeks ago that, you know, some communities near that closure felt they weren't getting that appropriate support. Michael now welcoming that clarity on when the road will reopen, for one, and about the extended support package for businesses in his area. Look, pretty quiet on the roads, but just a reminder that if you're thinking of using the metro this weekend, you can't. It's not running due to track work.
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1: It finally finally feels like winter is setting in. It certainly did when I was standing at the live site of Parramatta Square this afternoon watching the Socceroos. You needed a coat. Bit of a mild start to winter. It's getting cooler now. And I don't know about you, but the one thing I associate with the cold winter months

0: ginger. It provides a zesty, warming kick to so many meals. You can put it in your tea. It can be sweet or savoury. But honestly, apart from putting it in tea and maybe a couple of desserts, my ginger recipe repertoire isn't particularly huge. So that is today's topic for Friday Food. Ginger. What do you do with it? 1-300-222-702. I'd love to hear from you. Alice of Slavsky is here to help. Hello, Alice.
1: Hello, Thomas.
0: I feel like ginger, it's so much more versatile than I appreciate, right? Do you have a favourite ginger dish?
1: Well, you're right about the ginger tea, because at this time of year, a nice warming mug of ginger, honey and lemon in hot water is just such a soothing way to warm in. And especially, you know, if you're feeling a little bit chesty, a little bit throaty, the ginger in that honey and lemon is going to be fantastic for anti-inflammatory properties, and also just for the aroma. You know, it can really help to open up the olfactory system.
0: Yeah, good way of putting it. to be fair, whenever I am sick or under the weather, I usually turn to ginger in some capacity, and it seems to do the trick. There's the fresh ginger that you get in the fruit and veg aisle, and then there's the powdered ginger in a jar. Should I just avoid the powder altogether? Because I often use it, and I feel like I'm cheating.
1: It's not a cheat. It's just not the same flavour. Because if you think about the intensity of flavour of powdered ginger, and also it kind of has more of an earthy aroma and flavour versus fresh ginger, which can be quite sort of citric and quite zippy. So it just depends on what you're using it for. For baking, dried ginger really comes into its own, you know, for biscuits and for cakes. But for fresh dishes, especially if you're going to be using it for a stir fry or if you're putting it through a salad dressing, you're going to need the fresh stuff.
0: I'd love to hear your ginger ideas. 1-300-222-702. What do you do with it? And the text line 0467-922-702. Alice of Slavsky is here on 702 ABC Sydney. It's 8 minutes to four. You mentioned their stir fries, Alice, and I feel like ginger works particularly well in Asian cooking, right? Rice, dumplings, yes. Stir fries, that sort of thing.
1: Absolutely. And I had a squiz at my copy of Kylie Kwong's Easy Chinese Cookery, and there are sort of 10 recipes in the index that utilise ginger, because it's such a classic addition to Chinese dishes. It's warming, it's grounding, and so you'll find it across traditional Chinese medicine and Ayurvedic cooking. So both the Chinese and the Indian kitchens traditions use ginger quite prolifically, and dried ginger more so probably in Indian cookery. But what you'll find for a stir fry is that it's about the way that you cut it. So are you going to cut sort of slices? Are you going to peel your ginger? Are you going to cut julienne, which are those fine matchsticks? It depends on your skill set. It depends on how intense you want the flavour. So obviously the chunkier the pieces, the more chance someone's going to get a nice big mouthful of ginger. But one thing that you don't need to worry about with ginger, unless it's extremely woody, is peeling it.
0: I always peel it.
1: Yeah,
0: and it's a real pain to do it.
1: It's a pain in the tuchus. So one thing that you can do, number one, is if you're buying younger ginger, so the younger the ginger, the thinner the skin, you actually, if it's a young ginger that's thin enough for you to peel with a fingernail, there's no need to peel at all. If it's older and the skin's looking kind of a little bit more shiny and beige rather than sort of translucent and yellow, what you can do is, rather than using your peeler or a knife, just use the back of a teaspoon, and the skin just slips straight off.
0: Mm-hmm. Oh, well, that's just saved so much time. I've almost, you know, cut fingers off trying to peel ginger. We've got some love for ginger on the line now. Let's get to some calls, Alice Slavsky. Ian at Beverly Park, you're a big fan of ginger. What do you do with it?
2: G'day, Tomahawk. How are you, mate?
0: I'm well, thank you. Alice, Tomahawk has become a nickname for me on this program. I'm glad it's catching on.
1: This.
0: I'm well, Ian. What do you do with ginger?
2: Yeah, just quietly. That's going to stick too, by the way.
0: I'm sure it will.
2: with ginger, so at this time of the year, we make a congee. So that's the Asian rice porridge. And we use the ginger as part of the flavour base for the congee. And typically at night time, if we have a congee at night time, we do a fish congee with a bit of soy and shallots and the ginger through it.

0: And it's the best thing. I tell you, for a winter warmer, there's nothing like it.
1: Oh, it sounds delicious. That's the thing we haven't discussed, Alice, actually, is ginger working well with seafood. So I'm glad you brought that up, Ian.
2: Yes.
1: Yeah. Okay. So the congee. Thank you, Ian. Appreciate that. Appreciate the call. Good on you.
0: With your tomahawk.
1: Thank you, mate. Thanks very much for keeping the nickname going. Good on you, Ian, at Beverley Park. Dominic in Kingsford. I like what you do with ginger. Something. Is this a sweet muffin you do or a savoury one?
3: It is a sweet muffin. When I'm chopping the ginger, I use a tomahawk. No, I'm just kidding. it's a fantastic recipe. It's so simple, and you can use maple syrup or rice honey, like rice syrup for your sweetener, bit of lemon rind, bit of almond meal, bit of sesame oil or olive oil. You mix it all together, a couple of eggs, you whack them in, and it's just... Oh, it's next level.
1: Sounds great. Mm. Delicious. Thank you, Dominic, for calling in. I'll give him a go. I've got to get better at baking first. But thank you very much.
3: Well, it's a very simple one.
1: Yeah, that sounds good. Good on you, Dominic. That's lovely. Thank you very much. Dominic uses a tomahawk to cut through ginger. Now, Alice, I want to get to this call as well because you were talking about the importance of ginger in Indian cooking. Nishu in North Kellyville is with us. Nishu, good afternoon. What do you do with ginger?
4: Hi. So we have a bit of a ritual, my daughter and I, around that 5:30 mark when I finish off work. We make a beautiful chai, which is in a mortar and pestle. I put fresh ginger. I don't know if you guys know about woody, the brown cardamom, some of those seeds, a bit of cinnamon, fennel seeds, and that's boiled up for a good 10 minutes before we add some tea leaves. Finish it off with milk, and we have an amazing aromatic chai.
1: Oh, wow. No more buying chai off the supermarket shelf.
4: No, and I tell you what, that woody cardamom, it looks really like a bark, but that with ginger is just next level. And it is based on an Ayurvedic recipe because I do follow Ayurveda as well.
1: That's really great. Thank you, Nishu.
4: Yeah,
1: I appreciate
4: you're
1: that.
4: You're welcome. Good on you. Afternoon.
1: To you
4: Thanks.
1: Too, Nishu in North Kellyville. A lot of love for ginger, Alice. This is great.
2: And it's reminded me of my favourite way to use ginger in sweets as well, Tom. I do a quadruple ginger parsnip sticky date.
1: That's with parsnip?
2: Very worth trying. Yes,
1: what?
2: Because parsnip and carrot, you know, they're interchangeable. If you like carrot cake, you're going to love parsnip cake. You'll find it. If you just search Alice ginger sticky date, you will find this recipe. And it uses ginger ale, ground ginger, fresh ginger, and crystallised ginger. And if you love ginger... You're going to love especially with this weather.
1: Quadruple types of ginger. Hey, we've almost got to get a news bit. We've got one more call. Phil on the Central Coast. We've got to keep it quick, Phil. But what do you do with ginger?
5: Hey, Tom.
1: G'day, mate.
5: I came across a recipe, a lentil and ginger curry, where you use a guillotine to slice the ginger really thin, like a ribbon. Mm. And it comes with cardamom, turmeric, and some finished off with some coconut cream. It's actually really nice.
1: So lentil and ginger curry. All right, I might try that one as well. A perfect dish for these winter months. Good on you, Phil. Thanks for the recommendation.
5: No worries.
1: Cheers, mate. Phil in the Central Coast. What do you reckon, Alice? There's a lot of inspiration there for me.
2: So much inspiration and quite dull.
1: Yeah,
2: that's dish there from Phil.
1: That's true. Yeah, it does sound that way. I've got a lot of love for ginger marmalade here. Thank you very much, Mel, as she puts it on the scones. Wendy from Rose Bay. Oh, this is great. Wendy is currently having a lovely hot bowl of lentil soup with ginger. So tasty.
2: Beautiful.
1: And healthy. Does work well in soups, doesn't it, Alice? That's one thing I was going to give a go this winter.
2: Yes, and if you're living alone or if you're someone that uses ginger very sparingly, remember that it can be frozen. This rhizome is very, very versatile and very hardy. So use it as you need it. If it's hard and if it's sort of older, you can store it on your kitchen bench. But if it's young, then it needs to go into the fridge as you would sort of, in a sealed or semi-sealed plastic bag. So simple stuff, but clearly ginger is universally beloved, myself included.
1: Clearly. We'll chat again soon. Thank you, Alice.
2: Always a pleasure, Tomahawk.
1: Thank you. Good on you. Coming up, Andy Griffiths, the National Children's Laureates, will be joining us on 7:02. It's 4 o'clock.
6: Adam Storm. story with ABC News. A Melbourne woman accused of keeping a slave and supporting Islamic State has been granted bail by a Victorian court. Sasha Payne reports.
7: Khorsa Ahmad returned to Australia last month, having travelled to Syria to live under Islamic State's rule. She now says she's renounced the group and doesn't believe in its teachings. Prosecutors opposing bail argued she could spread extremist ideology, but Chief Magistrate Lisa Hannan said that risk was low, having considered a psychologist's report. The 54-year-old is expected to be released from custody later this evening and will have to comply with strict bail conditions. Ms. Ahmad is facing slavery charges and is accused of keeping a teenager in her family's home while living under the IS regime.
6: Another suspected case of bird flu has been detected in a seabird found on WA's south coast, making it the fifth confirmed or suspected case in Australia. Three cases have been confirmed by the CSIRO, while the remaining three cases are awaiting definitive testing. WA's Agriculture Minister Jackie Jarvis says all cases so far have been migratory seabirds, meaning there's no evidence of transmission to wildlife.
8: These are all individual migratory birds that wouldn't necessarily normally be found on the West Australian coast. These are birds that would normally live out at sea. And so what it shows is there's absolutely no evidence still that it has ever spread to Western Australian wildlife.
6: Still in Western Australia, and a magistrate has given a suspended sentence to a man who threatened to kill the Prime Minister and New South Wales Premier. David Webber reports.
9: Will King had messaged the Instagram account of the New South Wales Premier Chris Minns in January, saying you're not a Jew, anti-Semitism does not apply to you, and I'll assassinate you and Albo. The Mandurah man pleaded guilty to threatening to kill, saying he never meant to harm anyone. The magistrate noticed that King could not say why he used such words, which served to spread discrimination against Jewish people. She said nobody should be subjected to threats. She accepted it was an isolated incident and gave the 20-year-old a 7-month sentence, suspended for 12 months.
6: Police have released the daughter of an elderly aged care resident found dead at a Western Sydney retirement home. Officers were called to the Rooty Hill facility just before midnight after an 84-year-old woman was allegedly given an unknown substance by her daughter. The 53-year-old, who travelled from regional New South Wales with her 9-year-old child, was arrested but has been released without charge less than 14 hours later. Police say the investigation will now hinge on toxicology results and a post-mortem examination, with the case expected to be referred to the coroner. The Victorian opposition leader, Jess Wilson, says she'll have a conversation with MP Moira Deeming after police closed an investigation into her allegation of assault. Ms Deeming alleged fellow MP Matthew Guy assaulted her at a community event last month, but police found there was no offence detected. Mr Guy, as today, said he is owed an apology from Ms Deeming. At a press conference this afternoon, the Liberal leader, Jess Wilson, faced questions about Ms Deeming's future.
10: I've reached out to Moira and I have requested when she returns to Melbourne that we speak and have a conversation with her. But right now I'm focused on supporting Matthew and ensuring that he receives the support that he needs.
6: The state government has removed the head of the New South Wales Greyhound Welfare and Integrity Commission after an investigation into alleged workplace misbehaviour. Albie Taylor has held the role of Chief Commissioner since late 2022. Neither the circumstances or the alleged behaviour were outlined in a statement from the Racing Minister, which detailed the appointment of an acting commissioner, but the statement did say a workplace investigation was undertaken after an allegation was received and it was recommended that Mr Taylor be removed by the Governor under the Greyhound Racing Act. The Socceroos are through to the knockout stage of the FIFA Men's World Cup after today's nil-all draw with Paraguay. ABC Sports' Tom Wiley has more.
11: The Socceroos very much controlled that game. They perhaps lacked a clinical edge in front of goal, but a goalless draw, any kind of draw, was enough for them to finish second in their group. They will now travel to Dallas to play the second place from Group G, which is most likely going to be Belgium, possibly Iran. We're very lucky, New Zealand. And that will be played at the Dallas Cowboys Stadium in Arlington, about half an hour outside of Dallas. So a big break now for the Socceroos. They don't play again until July the 4th, Sydney time. So they've got a bit of downtime.
6: Weather for this afternoon, isolated showers across the western central inland plains, tending to be scattered with possible thunderstorms across the far northern inland plains. Scattered showers along the northern and central coast, tending to be isolated elsewhere in the east, and the chance of showers elsewhere. Cloudy with showers in Sydney this afternoon, cloudy with a high chance of showers tomorrow, a top of 18. Partly cloudy Sunday with showers easing during the afternoon and a top of 19. It's now 4:05.
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13: 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Sydney looks pretty cool after all this urban renewal, but when it rains, do we turn into slippery Sydney?
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1: Thanks for joining us this Friday afternoon. I feel like we are very much united in our love of ginger after that chat with Alice Savslavsky. I feel like we are, however, divided in our opinions as to whether today's Socceroos game was just a little bit dull. Don't get me wrong, I love the result. I'm so proud, but was the game itself a bit dull? I regret saying that now entirely. It was a bit wet and cold, but that didn't matter in Parramatta Square this afternoon where I was, one of the many live viewing sites for the match against Paraguay. Dull or not, who cares? We only needed a draw and we got it.
15: Unbelievable. Just so proud of everyone involved. The staff, the players, just a wonderful young group of men. And, you know, now we go to Dallas and we'll try and do something special. Thank you to everyone. Just amazing support today.
1: Socceroos coach Tony Popovic there. They are through to the knockout stage. A nil-all draw against Paraguay. We'll have to wait for the other results in the coming days to find out who our next opponent will be. And Ned Hall will be with us after 4:30 with more. Look, on a more serious note, in a moment, or soon, we're going to take you to Venezuela. The earthquakes there are devastating, to say the least.
16: The community is feeling pretty devastated. I know that I'm not alone in saying that we've been glued to the news, glued to our phones, waiting to hear from loved ones and to get any updates that we can.
1: That's the president of the Venezuelan Association of Australia, Genesis Lindstrom, there, telling us locals are scrambling to hear from loved ones caught up in the quakes. The death toll continues to rise, and the predictions I'm hearing about the sheer number of people who have died are, well, concerning to say the least. Breathtaking numbers I'm seeing at the moment. We'll have the latest in just a moment on that. And from punk rocker to best-selling children's author, Andy Griffiths is this year's Australian Children's Laureate, travelling around the country to encourage kids to read. He'll be here before five. Lots to chat about this afternoon.
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14: Traffic.
1: 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Good afternoon.
17: Good afternoon again, Thomas. At Greystanes, there's been a car crash southbound on the Cumberland Highway. It is just before Marylands Road. At Parramatta, there's some debris on O'Connell Street just before the Great Western Highway. It's because a truck has lost part of its load there, so the truck is stopped in one of the lanes also, so one lane closed on that section of O'Connell Street, Parramatta, and traffic is building up. On the Central Coast, there's been a car crash on the Pacific Highway at Tuggerah. That is slowing southbound traffic just near Wyong River Bridge. Checking public transport, if you are catching a South Coast Line train this afternoon, factor in some extra travel time. There are some urgent signal repairs required at Kembla Grange, which is south of Wollongong. Across Sydney, we have no major disruptions at the moment, but on Saturday and Sunday, there's some planned track work, so amongst other things, buses replace T4 trains between Waterfall and Central and Cronulla and Central over the weekend. Also, Sydney Metro will not be running this weekend. There will be replacement buses between Tallawong and Chatswood. You can check all the details on that and all the public transport information at the website transportnsw.info, and traffic information is at livetraffic.com.
1: Thank you, Derek. And thanks to Led, who's called in. Led says a car's broken down in Epping on the corner of Essex Street, just heading towards the city. So take care if you're on Essex Street. And just be careful in that area. I imagine someone's going to try and get to that car to help him out, but the car is currently broken down. Thank you, Led, for calling in. If there's something you've seen, give us a call. 1-300-222-702 is the number.
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1: It is 9 minutes past four. Did you watch the Socceroos today? Did you like it, or did you think it was a bit uneventful? Who cares, really? The main thing is Australia are through to the knockout round after managing a goalless draw with Paraguay. Coach Tony Popovic was very pleased with the team.
15: I think overall we deserved it. We were very good today. Just wonderful performance. Unbelievable. Just so proud of everyone involved. The staff, the players, just a wonderful young group of men. And, you know, now we go to Dallas and we'll try and do something special. Thank you to everyone. Just amazing support today.
1: It's Tony Popovic after the game. We find out who they'll play tomorrow. It could be Egypt, Iran, Belgium, or New Zealand. At the moment, I guess you might suspect Belgium or Egypt, but I don't know, let's wait and see. It'll be an early game next Saturday, but at least it's the weekend. 4 o'clock next Saturday morning, our time. Tony Popovich says he is, of course, already looking to the next game.
15: Boys are building, they're trying to get fitter and stronger, and the 8 days gives us a chance to recover properly, get them all healthy, strong, available, and ready for the next challenge.
18: Just lastly, a message to Australia. Obviously, the next game will kick off early in the morning. We want to see that support again, don't you?
15: Yeah, get up early, please. Thanks for the support. You know, I've heard a few things before the game. I saw all the sights back home. Trust me, it's greatly appreciated by all the boys and staff, and we can't thank you enough.
1: Get up early is the message from Tony Popovich. Why do I sort of feel like we will have a lot of people getting up early at 4 o'clock next Saturday morning? I don't think you have to worry, Tony. Niamh Owens is the host of SBS's World Cup coverage, who is here now. Good afternoon.
19: Hello, Thomas.
1: Thank you for fitting us into your busy schedule. We appreciate it. What are your thoughts on the game this afternoon? I made a mistake, Niamh, about an hour ago, and I felt, don't get me wrong, I love the result and that they're through. I just felt as though the game was a little bit dull, but then I got quite a response about that remark. Were you happy with what you saw?
19: Good. I'm happy people picked you up on the text line. Do you know what? I think happy is an interesting word. I was very happy at 90 plus minutes when that final whistle went. I started to feel increasingly ill as the game progressed. You know, you get closer to the 90 minute mark, yep, and it's still nil-nil. And I think we dominated this game in multiple ways. We wondered beforehand with two teams that don't always love to have possession, which of these two sides would want the ball more. I thought Australia was really positive, Thomas. They came out, they picked a positive starting side. Tony Popovich made 6 changes to the team that played the US last start, and I was excited about a number of those changes. I was excited to see the way they attacked down the right flank early. I loved some of the opportunities they created. I got increasingly worried when they didn't turn into a goal at the end of it. And as you get closer and closer to full time and know that it just takes one slip, it just takes one moment for the wrong result from an Australian perspective. So look, I would say I was more relieved than happy at full time, but I think the team has done exactly what they needed to do in tournament football. They've finished second in their group, and that round of 32 game looks very different from second spot.
1: Yeah, certainly a sigh of relief at the Parramatta Square live site where I was this afternoon, no question. It's interesting, Tony Popovich said, now we go to Dallas and we try to do something special. That's what he said. Does that something special, Niamh, mean emphasising our attacking strategy a bit more? Because we're going to progress further. I know I've been sort of tongue-in-cheek about saying it was dull, but really, if we're going to progress further, we need to score goals, and there haven't been a lot of them in the group stage.
19: Goals matter from here on in. A nil-nil draw will not be enough. You're absolutely right. Special means a knockout win. We've made it through to the round of 32, and we know there is that round of 32 this time at the World Cup with all of the extra teams involved. But that's the third time that the Aussies have made it through to knockout football at a men's World Cup. What they haven't done is taken that next step, the Socceroos, and won a knockout game. So when Tony Popovich talks about something special, I think taking that next step, booking our spot in the round of 16, would be a really special result. And you're right. In order to do that, they're going to need to score goals. They create enough opportunities in this game to score goals. They had what? Look back at the stats. Dozen shots. They had 5 shots on target. In other games, that would be enough to see you find the back of the net. It wasn't today. And they played Nestor Iwankunda, which we've been talking about, Thomas, all week in the lead up, wanting to see Nestor Iwankunda start. They did that. They also started Volpato. They also started Metcalf. Nestor was in that out-and-out striker role. He was in the middle of the park. It's not where we normally see him play. He's fast. He loves to run at defences. We usually see him out wide. What I would love is to see him start alongside a Moture, who is that out-and-out striker. When you need to score goals, you need someone at the end of it. Who drops out of this side today in order to make that happen? I don't know.
1: Yeah, it's a tough call for Tony Popovich. Just finally, who do you think we're like? I know we've got to wait for the results, but who do you think we're likely to play next Saturday?
19: Look, right now it's Iran who sits second in Group G, but we will be watching tomorrow's games and tomorrow's results really closely. Iran play Egypt. That is a really tough clash for them. Egypt on top of the table at the moment, but on 4 points. So top spot in Group G isn't locked up either. So they both have plenty to play for. And then Belgium, of course, the dark horses who we know have gone deep in many World Cups gone by and haven't had the tournament that they would like so far. Belgium play New Zealand. Can our mates from across the ditch get the job done against Belgium? We will see. Lunchtime tomorrow, we'll know the answers.
1: It's been great having a chat, Niamh. Enjoy it and keep doing a great job. Thank you so much.
19: Thanks so much, Thomas.
1: Good on you, Niamh Owens there, the host of the SBS World Cup coverage. Ned Hall from ABC Sport joins us with more in about 20 minutes' time.
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1: It is 4:15. This is 7:02 ABC Sydney. Thomas Ariti with you this Friday afternoon on Drive. Okay, we've had some fun with the sport, but to more serious matters now. I'm going to take you to Venezuela now, where locals and authorities are coming to terms with the damage and the impact of twin earthquakes this week. They had magnitudes of 7.2 and 7.5 hitting an area west of the capital, Caracas. Rescuers are searching through rubble in Caracas and nearby towns. Officials say the death toll has climbed to at least 235. But there are thousands of people missing. Needless to say, it's feared that the death toll could be much higher. Chris Garcia is the regional director for Latin America with Save the Children, and she's monitoring the situation from Panama. We spoke earlier.
22: So as you can imagine, these two big earthquakes are one of the biggest ones that Venezuela has been experiencing. The situation remains extremely challenging in the affected areas. The affected areas are very concentrated in several states near Caracas, especially near the airport. Port La Guaira and in West Caracas, where, several buildings have been collapsed. Latest number are like 200 buildings collapsed. There are estimations of people still trapped in those buildings, so certain rescue operations are still ongoing and the most urgent needs for the next 48 hours. And nearly 3,000 families have been directly affected, although it is still too early to know the scale of the devastation of these two big earthquakes.
1: These have been called twinned earthquakes, right? They hit the country less than a minute apart. Is there a concern from crews on the ground that there could be more in the coming hours or days?
22: There are aftershocks, right? So there are still happening. We were just in a call with our team in Venezuela, and there was one of those while we were talking. So yes, that's a concern. As well as, many families and children, they had to leave their homes yesterday, and they are not able to return because either their buildings have collapsed or is not secure because they have been affected. So many children and families are actually in the streets. Last night, they spent the whole night in, open spaces, in parks. And I think tonight is going to be also the same. So this situation is already extremely difficult for, these children and families. A structural assessment, teams are assessing, structures to see if people can return safely. Temporary shelter is also a need on the ground, water and sanitation, safe water for people to access, and then protection. And we are extremely concerned about the well-being of children. Children usually get disproportionately affected by these type of events. And as soon as we can, restore some sense of safety, routine or normality to their lives, it's very important for their well-being.
1: I don't expect you to be drawn on the politics of this, Chris Garcia, but the instability in Venezuela has obviously made headlines in recent times. It's currently a country without solid institutions. It has no solid leadership. I mean, given the current state of Venezuela. How difficult will it be to actually help people and coordinate that response?
22: So you know, I mean, two earthquakes of this magnitude is too much for any country. So, you know, authorities, local communities, they've been responding since the first moment. Actually, one of the things our teams are constantly highlighting is the solidarity of the Venezuelan people, you know, how they are helping each other, how communities are already responding. So what we are focusing is to support those efforts and you know, to support other, you know, international aid that is being provided to Venezuela. Again, we are particularly concerned about the well-being of children. Schools have been temporarily suspended, and that's something that we know for other emergencies that affects particularly, you know, the well-being of children. So we are focusing on supporting the ongoing response.
1: You're monitoring this from Panama. You mentioned a moment ago you'd spoken with crews on the ground a short time ago, and there was an aftershock while you were speaking with them. The internet in Venezuela, it's under strict censorship and control, leaving obviously limited access to things like social media. From where you are, Chris, how hard is it to get information about what's going on at the moment?
22: So last night and this morning, it was hard to get through with our teams because some of the communications have been, you know, affected by the earthquakes. But later today, we were able to communicate much better with our teams, and we are starting to get a little bit more information while they regroup and start assessing. They have been already deployed to the affected areas with partners and communities to assess the initial need.
1: Okay, Chris Garcia, a busy time for you. We appreciate your time. Thank you very much.
22: Thank you so much for having me.
1: That is Chris Garcia, Regional Director for Latin America with Save the Children, joining us earlier from Panama. You may remember a couple of years ago, New South Wales sent a team of medical specialists to Turquía, where the region was hit by similar earthquakes. And Dr. Rob Scott was part of that team. He's an anaesthetist at St. George Hospital and a retrieval medicine specialist with the New South Wales Ambulance Service. Thanks for coming on, Rob. Can you talk us through what it's like to turn up to a scene like that? Where do you start?
0: Yeah, I mean, for us, it was even just to get into Turkey took a few days. So it's a lot of planning and unknowns along the way. There's a lot of anxiety around that. You're not quite sure exactly where you'll be going, what you'll be met with, what state of the buildings are in, but let alone the community and the state of law or all these things. You're not really sure what's happening. But also at the same time, you're planning for your job. You're thinking about being part of this team of our Australian government urban search and rescue team and just fulfilling the role. You know, from my perspective, I was one of a couple of doctors along with our five paramedics and all the rest of our specialist team to sort of fill a role. Mine was to think about the health response on the ground, the health of our team, and what other injuries and things we might be encountering as we got there.
1: What was it? I mean, obviously, you've got all of these different teams coming together, all with the best intentions, but, you know, from different walks of life, different countries, different languages. What's it like to coordinate with international teams on the ground in a volatile situation like that?
0: Yeah, difficult. And obviously, everyone's there to do their best. But thankfully, there is a coordination system and that we are all trained in. So we come under the auspice of INSERAG, the International Search and Rescue Advisory Group, and that's a branch of the UN that coordinates the response of all these international teams. And so on arriving into the country and prior to arriving to the country, it's coordinated at that sort of UN level so that the different teams are dispersed into different areas of the city or different cities and asked to respond to a certain part of that city. And so there is, at least in theory, a great process for that to be coordinated. There's lots of challenges within that, obviously, and how that unfolds on a day-to-day basis, particularly in this very early phase, is quite challenging.
1: Yeah, and, you know, we often, particularly as you say in this early phase, we hear these incredible stories of survival in these situations. It must really keep teams on the ground going when someone's found alive.
0: Absolutely. And like I said, for us heading over and hearing these constantly the stories of survival coming out. And then every day that we were there, and even as it pushed on to, you know, up to 2 weeks later, there were still survivors being found. And every day, the entire team and the, you know, obviously the local community, but the international community is really buoyed on by that.
1: How does the process work? I mean, given your role as a retrieval medicine specialist, would you expect to be called up at some point to go over to Venezuela?
0: Yeah, so myself and some of my other colleagues within New South Wales Ambulance, our team and our personnel are trained. We do constant training exercises and training courses to get more staff up to speed with this. And we actually swap an on-call process every 3 months with our counterparts in Queensland. So at the moment, it's the Queensland team who's currently on call. And then come August 1, we will swap that over to the New South Wales team again. So there is a potential to be called at any time to some degree, but there's a good amount of people that are trained and constantly thinking about this.
1: Obviously, the story will continue to monitor, and it brings up some emotions for you having gone through something similar before, Rob. So we appreciate you coming on the program. Thank you very much.
0: Thank you, Tom.
1: It's Dr. Rob Scott, an anaesthetist at St George Hospital and a retrieval medicine specialist with New South Wales Ambulance. As I say, the official death toll in Venezuela are currently 235, but I've seen predictions it could go well into the thousands and thousands, indeed perhaps the tens of thousands, according to a prediction from the US Geological Survey that I saw yesterday. So we'll keep you up to date on that story, of course. A devastating situation there in Venezuela.
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14: You're with Thomas O'Reedy.
1: It is 25 minutes past four. Let's get the latest in finance. ComSec market analyst Steve Daglian is with us this afternoon. G'day, Steve.
4: Hello there, Thomas.
1: Bit of a quiet end to

0: of 1%, and it doesn't sound like much, but this is just the second gain in 7 days, and we've fallen roughly 0.75% this week. So it has been a bit of a difficult couple of weeks for markets. We did see some economic data out on Wednesday and Thursday locally on both jobs and inflation, which was really mixed, didn't really move the needle much on what could be next for interest rates. So rates are probably on hold for the rest of the year, but it's going to depend on data that flows through, of course, on things like inflation and jobs. But at the moment, there's roughly a 20% chance of an August rate hike. That's what markets are predicting. Also quite an uninspired lead coming through from Wall Street last night. So stocks like Apple fell quite heavily. They're down like 6% because they raised prices on iPads and MacBooks to pass on soaring chip and memory costs. And that seemed to already weigh on tech stocks, which have had a pretty underwhelming week or two as well.
1: Okay, any other underperformers today, Steve?
0: There were some underperformers. We had some declines coming through from a number of tech stocks, which haven't done that well recently. A company called 4D Medical was down about 10% today. It announced that one of its products has actually been approved by the Therapeutic Goods Administration, which means it can sell some products in Australia. It already has this imaging agent used for chest scans that has clearance for sale in the US, EU, UK, Canada and New Zealand. The stock still fell, but we've got to remember that 4D Medical is up 16-fold on the market in 12 months, so it hasn't done too badly. Worley down 3% today. The engineering firm fell 10% yesterday. So this was in response to a one-page update by the group where it basically said that the Middle East conflict is a bigger weight on its profits than it expected just a couple of months ago. So back in April, it said that the conflict is probably going to wipe out roughly $30 to $40 million from earnings. Now it thinks that could be up to $60 million. And the Middle East is one of its most important markets. So it makes much more there than it does here in Australia. There were some winners, though. We had mining and energy stocks, which have had a pretty terrible week, if I'm frank. They've done well today, managing to lift as some commodity prices rebounded a bit. So that has been helpful for many gold miners in particular. They're up today. They fell about 10% over the prior 3 days.
1: Okay. What's ahead for the markets next week?
0: Yeah, there are a few things to watch actually next week. Of course, any developments from the US-Iran negotiation front is going to be key. Of course, signs that they're approaching a deal or anything positive could very well boost markets. But if conversations aren't going well, military flare-ups, is the ceasefires tested, all of that could push oil prices up, could hurt markets. Big week for dividends actually next week as well. So roughly $7 billion will be paid out to shareholders next week from three companies, ANZ, NAB and Macquarie. That's both on Wednesday and Thursday. We also have property price updates on Wednesday next week, and that could be another thing to watch. And it's holiday shortened, so we'll be having a normal week. And unfortunately, of course, markets will be opened 5 days, but the Independence Day holiday next week, I believe, on Friday. So that's going to keep the American markets shut. And that means some of the data that typically is out on Friday next week will come through a day earlier, and that will include very important data on jobs.
1: Okay, as we've been discussing, Steve Dagley, a bit of a quiet end of the week. How are the All Ords and the dollar looking as the week comes to a close?
0: Yeah, we've got the All Ords up around 12 points. So that's a gain of around a 0.1% to 8,964. The Aussie dollar is sitting at 68.9 US, but it has strengthened a bit from where it was this time yesterday.
1: Have a good weekend, mate. Thank you very much.
0: You too. Thanks, Thomas.
1: Good on you. Steve Dagley in there, CommSec Market Analyst. It's 29 minutes past four.
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1: Traffic. 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Good afternoon.
3: Thomas, good afternoon. Mossman, Ida Avenue and Spit Road is southbound or citybound broken down track. I'm just looking at the closure still in place at Chipping Norton outside the storage facility at Court Farm Wednesday. The southbound run still blocked. Alfred Road down towards Newbridge Road, but two northbound lanes are open off Newbridge Road. And also Epping, a crash. Epping Road, Pembroke Road up towards the Beecroft Road and Railway Station. I'm Jeff Wallace from ATN.
1: Good on you, Jeff. Thank you.
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1: Yeah, and while we're talking about transport, just a reminder, if you're planning to get around the city this weekend, no metro services at all between Tallawong and Sydenham. You will not be able to get the metro this weekend. There'll be replacement buses, or you can use the other train services from Chatswood, but there will be no metro this weekend at all. Let's get some news headlines at 4:30. Adam Storey, good afternoon.
5: Afternoon, Thomas. Another suspected positive case of H5 bird flu has been detected in Western Australia, marking the fifth confirmed or suspected case in Australia. The new suspected case is still being tested for confirmation, along with another suspected case.

0: case in the state announced on Wednesday. A so-called ISIS bride has been granted bail in a Melbourne court after prosecutors failed to prove she was an unacceptable risk to the community. 54-year-old Khorsa Ahmed is facing slavery charges dating back to her time in Syria a decade ago. And specialist rescue teams are arriving in Venezuela to help in the search for large numbers of people that are missing after the two powerful earthquakes struck west of the capital Caracas more than a day ago. More news at 5 o'clock.
1: Adam Storey, thank you very much. Tom Saunders is here. Tom, how did your multitasking go today? We were discussing yesterday. You were like, well, how did I actually report on the weather and also watch the Socceroos game? Did you manage it? Did it work out all right?
2: I did manage it, yes. Now, if anyone's ever been in a newsroom, there are screens everywhere.
1: True.
2: So it was impossible to avoid watching.
1: But it was a bit, wasn't it?
2: What I did, I just did a little bit of work from home this morning. And then I sort of took it easy during the game so I could watch some of it.
1: Nice one. So you managed that really well.
2: I'm went still to the, recovering. My heart is...
1: Your heart was racing?
2: It's still racing.
1: I've got a number of people on the text line saying the same thing. I went out to the live site out here in Parramatta Square and watched it. And I got wet. I got soaked. But people still braved the rain. Didn't deter anyone. Huge crowd watching the game on that big screen. But it looks like this rain's going to stick around for a few days yet. Is that right?
2: Yeah, and it will be a little bit heavier tomorrow. So today we've sort of had some light drizzly showers. Since 9 a.m, the top fall's only been 2 millimetres at Auburn, although because it has stayed cloudy all day, it was quite cool today. Only 16 was the top in the city, which is a couple below average for June. Now, showers tomorrow, they'll be slightly more widespread. Around 5 to 15 millimetres is likely across the east, grading to 0 to 5 millimetres for the far west. So it's a high chance of showers tomorrow. Perhaps Saturday morning sport will be cancelled if the grounds are wet enough. We'll have light winds, temperature range 12 to 18 in the city for tomorrow and highs of 17 for most of the suburbs. So that's pretty similar to the temperatures we've had the last few days. Now, Sunday, again, it's a high chance of showers. Top temperature 19 degrees in the city. Monday, it will ease to just a medium chance of a shower with a top of 19. And Tuesday also, yeah, perhaps just the odd shower. So that Monday-Tuesday spell, maybe get your washing done, Thomas, because I know
1: washing.
2: It's piling up at your
1: place. It is piling up at the moment. So nothing on the weekend, but Monday.
2: Monday-Tuesday.
1: Monday afternoon into Tuesday is washing time.
2: A bit of luck there. But then The main feature of the weather next week will be a spell of warm northerly winds. So from Tuesday to Friday, top temperatures across Sydney between 21 and 23 degrees.
1: Yeah, right.
2: And it's July next week. The average is only 16 and a half. So that's well above average. It will be mostly cloudy through that period as well. And there's a good chance of further showers Wednesday, Thursday and Friday.
1: Have a great weekend. Thank you very much.
2: Cheers.
1: Tom Saunders there.
3: Tammy Shipley believed someone was out to hurt her. 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
1: This is 702 ABC Sydney. Thomas Ariti with you. It's 26 minutes to 5. I should tell you, after today, by the way, I won't be here for a few weeks. I'm going on a little bit of a holiday, but then I've got to have a medical procedure. I've got to have some surgery. I'm absolutely fine. It is to do with my foot and my ankle after an unfortunate incident at a trampoline park with my little boy. Who would have thought that a tiny little misstep would create all this damage on my foot? But it's been pestering me for quite some time. So I will not be here for a few weeks. You'll be in the very, very capable hands of Sarah Gerethy, who you might know from the newsroom. Sarah is fabulous. You'll love her. And she'll be here for a few weeks filling in. I'll be back in, I don't know, what does that mean? Sort of early to, sorry, mid to mid-July, something like that. But I will not be able to move, apparently, for a couple of weeks after this procedure is done. I've been putting it off and it's got to happen now or I might have some grief down the track. So that's what's happening after today. You'll be in the very, very capable hands of the lovely Sarah Gerethy. Got some texts in on the Socceroos match. Don't let him. I regret saying it was boring now. I didn't mean to say it was boring. I love it and they've done us proud, of course. But Maury at McMaster's Beach says, don't let him get to you, Tom. As an NRL-aholic, I find every Soccer World Cup match for Australia like dentistry without an anaesthetic. I don't want to see him kick the ball back to the keeper one more time. Okay, fair enough, Maury. I'm sorry you didn't like it. Terry makes a good point, though. Terry, thank you for your text. Tom, boring football also makes for good tournament football. Australia couldn't win the World Cup today, but they could have lost the opportunity to go further. The boys didn't have to play at 100%, and that extra energy saved could be the difference in the next game. It's a long World Cup. Good point, Terry, and I imagine you're absolutely right. There is a lot of strategy involved in this, but Phil at Haberfield.

0: says, look, I know it's the world game, and I certainly hope that Australia does well, but I just can't get excited about a sport where a nil all draw is a cause for celebration.
1: He's got the first win, and the catch taken.
2: Out. She scores! Australia have won. They are the champions.
3: That was extraordinary.
2: Game, set, bingo!
0: Ned Hall from ABC Sport. How are you? We've got a lot of sport to chat about this afternoon, but what did you think of the Socceroos first up?
4: Job done was basically, I think, how I would describe it. They did what they had to do, and just listening to some of your texts that came in then, what I'd say, it's a bit like boxing when people say styles make fights, and I think what you had there was two counter-punchers playing against each other. Australia didn't need to overextend themselves. They knew a draw was good enough. It would have been playing into Paraguay's hands to be over-attacking. You're playing in the biggest tournament in the world, so to go and do it just for the sake of entertaining people, there's no way you'd do it. And you saw the soccer fans in the stadium afterwards, and the players and the coaching staff faces, they were absolutely delighted. Not all games are going to be the most thrilling and entertaining throughout the course of the tournament. So they did the job. They get 8 days rest. They don't play again now till early next Saturday morning, whereas Paraguay, they have to go around again on Tuesday morning, shorter rest, and they've got to play against Germany. So it was a good result for Australia in the overall context of the tournament itself.
0: Yeah, and I don't think they could give two hoots, as you say, whether it was exciting or not. They got the result they needed. Now, let's talk. We've been talking about the World Cup all afternoon. There's other sport going on as well, Ned. Let's chat NRL. What's going on there? The Eels, they lost. How's the rest of the round looking, of course, before the teams are named leading into Origin 3?
4: It always amazes me. It rattles through that quickly when you get to this State of Origin phase where, you know, you play an Origin match, you have a one round of normal football, then back to another weekend and the teams are named again straight away. So next weekend is when there's a whole load of byes coming up once more. Did Mitch Moses impress or talk himself out of a place in the New South Wales team last night? A disappointing performance by the Eels against the Rabbitohs. There'll be lots of talk about that over the course of the weekend. Starts off in Brisbane tonight with the Titans against the Bulldogs in a fascinating match up at Lang Park in the later game. The Broncos needing to kickstart their season to try and defend the Premiership. They're taking on the Roosters tonight. So keep an eye on Reece Walsh. He'll want a big performance to try and stake his Queensland claims as well as get the Broncos started again. It stays in Queensland tomorrow afternoon. It's the Dolphins against the Warriors. That's third versus second. That'll be an absolute cracker. Then the Cowboys take on the Panthers, and tomorrow night Manly are up against the Melbourne Storm. And tomorrow afternoon, or Sunday afternoon I should say, it's the Raiders and the Dragons, and then the Knights and the Tigers, whilst the Sharkies get the weekend off.
0: Okay, now not a great night at the office for the Swans in the AFL, and the Giants, they're playing tonight, Ned.
4: Yeah, they are, and the Giants desperately need a win. They're on a really rough trot at the moment, and they're playing at the MCG. Lovely night in Melbourne, by the way, but they're playing against Hawthorn down there, who are sitting in third place on the ladder. They'll have enjoyed the Swans losing last night. The Swans went down against the Brisbane Lions. The Brisbane Lions, obviously, two-time defending premiers. They just tend to kick into gear at the right time of the season, and unfortunately for the Swans, they ran into them last night when they were on one of their better nights for the season. They won by 43, but it raises questions again about whether the Swans can really compete against the very best teams in the competition. They've lost down in Geelong this season already. They go up to Brisbane, and they weren't really as competitive against them as they would have hoped. So, big question marks being raised there. Fremantle, incidentally, who lead the competition, they don't play until the final game on Sunday. I'd expect them to extend their lead. They're over in Perth against the Gold Coast Suns. They'll be looking to make it 14 wins in a row in the AFL.
0: Ned, in the cricket, Australia is set for the biggest test yet at the Women's T20 World Cup.
4: They are. They're playing India, and it's the final match in the group stage. They'll be playing at Lord's. It's Sunday night at 11:30. Of course, every match of the tournament you can listen into on ABC Listen. But it's one of these tricky ones, this competition, where you go all the way through the knockout phase. You play five matches there, and then it's straight into semi-final and final. That's when you've really got to be at your peak and be at your best. Australia's got to be on the money when they go through to that stage of the competition. They'll be in the semi-finals, but they could put India out, and India are definitely one of their major threats in the tournament. South Africa, who Australia have beaten, beat India when they met in the group stage, so a win for Australia and a South African victory over the course of this weekend in their match, then they will go through. They are taking on the Netherlands last night, and they play Bangladesh on Sunday in the match before Australia, so they're likely to join Australia in the last four of the competition.
0: It's funny, Ned, how these things creep up on you, but in the tennis, women

0: Wimbledon's not far off. It starts on Monday.
1: It's honestly incredible, isn't it, that Wimbledon's on our doorstep already. And incredible as well to see that Serena Williams is going to be back in the singles draw at the age of 44. So she's desperately keen to basically show her kids her playing tennis. And who would want to be drawn against Serena Williams in the first round? She'll obviously come in as a wild card. She's not going to have any seeding. So you could get a horrible draw in the first round and have to be taking on Serena Williams in the opening draw. For the Australians... There's a couple of players who've gone and done well through the qualifying there. Dane Sweeney, who had a good run, I think, one of his opening round matches at the Australian Open. He has qualified for the main draw with a good win overnight. And, of course, Alex de Minaur will be leading the way in the main draw for the Australians.
0: Okay, good on you, Ned. Keep enjoying. There's a lot going on this weekend. Enjoy it and hope you get some rest as well. Thank you very much.
1: Thanks, Tom. 5 a.m. tomorrow morning, Norway against France is probably the best match of the weekend. So, tempt me out of bed.
0: Oh, get some rest in a few weeks. Good on you, mate. Thank you very much.
1: Mate.
0: Ned Hall there from ABC Sports.
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0: It is 18 minutes to 5. Thomas Ariti with you on Drive this afternoon. Not a lot going on the roads at the moment. At YE on the M1 near Bushells Ridge Road, a bus has broken down, so northbound traffic affected if you're on the M1 heading up the Central Coast. That's about all I'm seeing. If you've seen something, give us a call, 1300 222 702. But still, that fire it's still burning at Chipping Norton at that Storage King Moorbank facility. An exclusion zone still in place around that area. Firefighters are sort of, on top of it now, but still fighting it from the air and using drones just due to the sheer complexity of that fire. So steer clear of that area. And just reminding you, no metro services this weekend at all. So if you're planning to travel in and around the city, there will be no metro between Tallawong and Sydenham at all. There'll be replacement buses. Otherwise, you can use the train services from Chatswood. No metro this weekend, of course, as preparations continue for the extension of the network.
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0: Your kids or grandkids are going to love my next guest. He's sparked a love of reading for children for years. His books have sold millions of copies worldwide. I'm talking, of course, about Andy Griffiths, author of the Treehouse series, not to mention the delightfully named The Day My Bum Went Psycho. He is currently Australia's Children's Laureate and has a show coming up at the Opera House as well. Andy Griffiths joins us now. G'day, Andy.
5: G'day, how are you?
0: I'm well, thank you for joining us. It's great having you on the program. When you were a teenager, you were a punk rocker. I just want to start there. Did you love books back then?
5: I did. Books and music went hand in hand for me, and they were, especially with Alice Cooper's early vaudevillian kind of shock rock, it was just like performed horror stories, and I was a real sucker for it.
0: What's the correlation between a love of literature and Alice Cooper? I want to delve into that. What do you mean?
5: He's a great writer. You know, he wrote Welcome to My Nightmare, a very great concept album of a man being trapped in his own nightmare. Went on to, did many great albums. But he and David Bowie just brought literature or a literary approach to lyrics and intensified it with music. And that just made me want to do the same thing, to use words to entertain and shock and beguile and draw people into a whole other world.
0: You're in a band called Gothic Farmyard in your early 20s. I've got a bit of that now. Let's take a listen.
5: Oh.

0: That's you on lead vocals there, Andy Griffiths. You sound very different talking to me now.
1: Well, that was many years ago.
0: Indeed,
1: I gave it a real good shake, and we had a great time back in Melbourne in the early, mid-'80s. Anyone could get on stage and make any noise whatsoever and have an appreciative audience in the underground alternative music scene. And that's where I got a lot of early experience, performing in front of audiences, so that when I realised, look, my musical aptitude was

0: was not quite as good as my writing at aptitude. I thought, oh, yeah, I think I'm a writer, not a singer. But after I connected with youthful audiences, I was suddenly back on stage in front of hundreds and hundreds of overexcited children. And I thought, I know this crowd, you know, a group of overexcited children is just like a group of drunk young adults.
1: So there wasn't much of a transition.
0: Not at all. No. In fact, the kids are worse.
1: Yeah, right. Fair enough. Because I was going to ask you how you got from, you know, being a lead singer in Gothic Farmyard to writing children's books, but you actually see a lot of parallels there.
0: Yeah, and my lyrics were getting longer and longer and turning into stories, and I just thought, yeah, I think I became an high school English teacher around about the same time, and I met a lot of kids who were disengaged from reading, who said, oh, reading's only for nerds, or if you've got nothing else to do, but, you know, we've got computer games and movies and television going wild, and books were just regarded as this second-rate thing. And I said, no, it's not either or. You can have both books and all of that, because books are doing a particular thing. It's a very intimate game that you're playing with the author. Together you are creating the world in your head, and you are very active in that. And a good book can go right inside you and sit with you for life. And that's what I wanted for those kids, and I set out to write books with exactly that purpose, to convince them that, you know, books are rock and roll as well.
1: Andy Griffiths is here, fabulous children's author and, of course, the Australian Children's Laureate. Andy, Tony in Penshurst is on the line and would like to share something. Mm. G'day, Tony.
2: Oh, hi, Thomas. Hi, Andy. I'd like to thank you so much, Andy. You inspired my daughter's love of reading. She went through the whole Treehouse series when she was young, and she just absolutely loved it. Couldn't wait till the next one came out, and it was just wonderful. She now reads all things science fantasy, but you were her favourite books.
0: That's fantastic. Thank you very much.
1: Special,
0: please say
1: Tony.
0: Hi to her for it.
1: How old's your daughter now, Tony?
2: She's 21. She still loves reading.
1: Oh, that's great. Hey, good on you, Tony. It's really special that you called up.
0: Yeah.
2: Thank you. Thanks, Thomas. Thanks, Andy.
1: Thanks, mate.
0: Thank you.
1: How good's that, Andy? There you go, Tony at Penshurst. And, a lot of people would agree. I mean, it's you mentioned a moment ago the challenge is to kind of make books like rock and roll. It is notoriously hard to hold the attention of teenage kids. Why do you think they love your books? What do you do in your writing that you feel entices them? Because Tony's not the only one. So many Australian kids feel the same way.
0: Yeah, look, it's sort of something I did from a very young age. I used to tell stories to all the kids on the street in our neighbourhood, and it was basically a game to see how long I could talk for before they stopped believing me. You know, I'd tell them ridiculous things, but I'd say, oh, it's happening to me. This thing happened to me. And I loved stringing them out and just seeing how far you could go. I talk directly to the reader. I imagine them on the other side of the page, and that we're friends, and we can have a good time together. And I blend with Treehouse, and obviously the incredible illustrations of Terry Denton, and the incredible editing and co-writing of my wife Jill, who is an editor by trade, and you know, it's a little team there. And we are blending everything we loved about children's writing, and we're leaving out everything we didn't love, and mixing fantasy, humour, adventure, and silliness. You know, we're up to play with the reader, and I think they pick up on that.
1: Whilst not talking down to them as well, which
0: exactly.
1: I sort of gleaned from what you were just saying. That's important too.
0: Yep. Yeah, I give them a lot of credit for intelligence, and the... Books are really quite complex stories. You know, there's plots and subplots on the subplots. But we tell it with very few words because we've got Terry there illustrating everything so that even an emerging reader can kind of pick it up without having to be a great reader. Now I'm working with Bill Hope and he brings a cinematic perspective to everything I say. So if I'm talking about the most ridiculous things, they, having an illustrator there, can make it seem quite reasonable because they make the drawings make the fantasy seem real.
1: Andy Griffiths, you are now Australia's Children's Laureate. Tell us about that role. How's it going and what do you do in that role?
0: Look, it's a continuation of what I've been doing for the last 25 years, which is promoting books, promoting reading, and being the face of children's literature for a couple of years to remind people how important books are, how important libraries are, how vital it is that we have qualified school librarians in every school, because literacy underlies a child's achievement and an adult's achievement in everything. It opens possibilities. And also what's often underestimated is the power of imagination, that imagination is a superpower that gets a workout through literature like almost nothing else. And when you have imagination, you can imagine other ways of being, other ways of living your life, more creative ways. Really passionate about the hidden benefits of reading. So that's what I get to do, a national stage, and I'm running events in all states and territories over the next 2 years.
1: I want to ask you about one in a moment. I got a text in. I have a 17-year-old son, the same as Tony. He was thrilled. One day he met Andy Griffiths, got a signature in one of his books, and he caught the reading bug. So there you go, Andy. It's really special to hear from parents this afternoon.
0: Making that connection is very powerful. Once you know there's someone on the other side of the page, it's great for the reader and it's great for me too. So that's wonderful.
1: It's really special. Thanks for your text. You've got a show at the Opera House for the school holidays. It's called A Page to Stage. You've done them before. What's this one?
0: This is the new series called You and Me series. So the readers were all pestering me all through the treehouse saying, can you put me in the next book? I want to be in the next and put my dog in as well. And I was like, how would I get the reader into the book as a major character? And I thought, well, I call them you. And you and me have been on a lot of adventures. And our main characters wear cardboard box adventure helmets on their heads. So you can't actually see who they are. So no matter what gender you are, nationality, what age, you and me are the characters of this book. And in this one, we go to the land of lost things to search for my lost lucky rabbit's foot. and we have a nemesis called Johnny Knucklehead, who is undermining us at every point. And predictably, we end up lost in the land of lost things with Johnny. And the production that CDP have made of the show, I can thoroughly recommend. It's like a really silly pantomime. It's a silly pantomime on red cordial.
1: And
0: I was delighted with it. I just thought the actors are all perfect. And I say I was delighted with it, not just because I wrote it, but because of what they bring to it and give you that wonderful visceral experience that comes from theatre.
1: I hope the new book launch goes well, coming out at the end of July and all of the events coming up. It's been a real pleasure and a privilege having a chat with you, Andy. Thank you very much.
0: You too. Thank you very much. And thanks for that blast from the past my lost singing career.
1: I thought you'd like that. Thank you. Thank you so much. Take care. All the very best. Andy Griffiths there, who will be at the Opera House over the school holidays, the 4th to the 19th of July. It's a show for kids age 6 and above. And as Andy just said, the latest in the You and Me series, the new book coming out at the end of July.
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1: Before we go for the week, I think we have to give one more nod to the Socceroos. They are through to the knockout stage of the World Cup after a nil-all draw with Paraguay earlier today. A hard game, but a crucial result. And we've heard from fans and commentators, former players on the show today on what's been a very big afternoon. Andy Harper, former Australian soccer player, now commentator, was at the game.
5: Thomas, very excited. Bay Area of San Francisco, I can tell you at the moment. It was amazing. I mean, it was edge of the seat stuff. It wasn't a pretty game. It really are pretty games when Paraguay's the opponent. Geez, they organised well and defended well and fought like warriors. And there's a lot of Australians at the ground here, a lot of Australians. 68,000 capacity. I reckon there was 15,000 yellow gold shirts that I could count. That made some great noise.
1: There appears to be a divide on the text line as to whether the game was boring or not. I sort of thought it was. Tanvir agrees, game very boring, both teams playing for a draw, I suspect. Peter in Lilyfield says, well, neither side needed to take a risk, and so they didn't, really. In fact, I've got a few people saying, come on, were you watching the right match, Thomas? So I'm glad that, you know, some of you found it more stimulating than I did. Here's what some fans at the live sites in Darling Harbour and Parramatta thought.
6: I thought it was a fantastical game. You know, we kept playing from the left and then going straight. We did so well.
7: We need more attacking, because in the next round, we are through the next round, but it's going to be a tough game. So if we don't score, we can't win.
8: Bit disappointed, to be honest, but I think they played really well. Was hoping for, like, a solid win, but it is what it is. Yeah.
9: Hey, Larissa, be honest with me. Did you take a sickie today to watch the game?
8: Maybe.
7: We are really proud of Australia, definitely, to get to that stage. I hope we get a good team that we can score and move to the next round.
10: I think it was an okay game. I think it's quite possible we were playing for the draw, but happy with the result. We're through to the next round and, you know, chuffed for the next round. That's for sure.
9: Did you take a sickie to watch today?
10: I did call in sick. Thankfully, one of my friends is a GP, so he sorted me out with a medical certificate.
1: Niamh Owens is the host of SBS's World Cup coverage.
11: I thought Australia was really positive, Thomas. They came out, they picked a positive starting side. I think the team has done exactly what they needed to do in tournament football. They've finished second in their group, and that round of 32 game looks very different from second spot.
1: In case you're wondering, of course, Thunderstruck was going to be the song that the Socceroos have told FIFA they would like to have played if there was a goal scored. Not one today, but you know what? Who cares? They only needed a draw. They got it. A nil-all draw with Paraguay earlier today, and that has got them through the group stage. Now, in terms of who they'll play next, we don't know yet. We'll find out who they play based on the results tomorrow. Could be four teams: Egypt, Iran, Belgium, or New Zealand. I guess at the moment, you might suspect Belgium or Egypt, but I don't know. Let's wait and see. It'll be an early game next Saturday. They get a bit of a break now. Next Saturday at 4 o'clock in the morning will be the next Socceroos game, and of course, doing us all proud. It's been lovely hearing from so many of you this afternoon. I regret saying I thought it was dull. Sorry, you know more about football than me. TGIF is coming up after the 5 o'clock news. Once again, I won't be here for a few weeks now. Going on a little bit of a holiday, but then I've got to have surgery. I'm fine. It is on my foot after an unfortunate incident at a trampoline park with my little boy a number of months ago. I've got to have a bunch of work done on my foot, so I won't be able to move for a couple of weeks. I'll be back on the 20th of July, and you'll be in the fabulous, capable hands of Sarah Gerethy for the next few weeks. So you'll be hearing from me. We'll chat again on the 20th of July. Charlie Pickering today will be with Claire Hooper, Irvi Majumda and Tegan Hickenbotham, and then Serene Damaki, of course, after TGIF with evenings to take you through the evening. Take care of yourselves. We'll chat again soon, and hope everything goes well. In the meantime, I guess the World Cup might be over by the time I'm back. I don't know, but enjoy the rest of it if it is. It is news time, 5 o'clock.
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14: At Adam Story with ABC News. Victoria's chief magistrate says she considered the risks to the community in her decision to grant bail to a woman with links to ISIS who's facing slavery charges. Sasha Payne reports.
15: Khorsa Ahmad is accused of keeping a slave in her home in Syria when her family left Australia to live under Islamic State's rule a decade ago. She returned to Australia last month. Prosecutors argued Ms. Ahmad should stay in custody while her case is before the courts, but her lawyers said she had denounced Islamic State. A psychologist said there were no red flags suggesting Ms. Ahmad still held radical views. Magistrate Lisa Hannan granted bail, saying she believed the risk to the community was low. Ms. Ahmad will have to comply with strict bail conditions.
14: Another suspected positive case of the H5 bird flu has been detected in Western Australia. Kayson Ho has the details.
16: It marks the fifth confirmed or suspected case in Australia. Two cases of the deadly avian influenza have been confirmed so far in migratory seabirds in WA and one in South Australia. WA Agriculture Minister Jackie Jarvis says the new suspected case was found at Roses Beach near Esperance and is still being tested for confirmation, along with another suspected case in the state announced on Wednesday. Ms. Jarvis says there has still been no evidence of any mass mortalities or transmission to local wildlife.
14: Specialist rescue teams are arriving in Venezuela to help in the search for large numbers of people missing after two powerful earthquakes struck west of the capital, Caracas. Teams are arriving from the US, Mexico, Spain, the Dominican Republic and Qatar to help in the race against time to rescue people trapped under the rubble. Officials say at least 235 people are now known to have died, with at least 4,300 others injured. The ICAC inquiry into the University of Wollongong has heard a former deputy vice-chancellor was dismissed on the same day he refused to approve a higher salary for a senior governance manager. Kelly Fuller reports.
17: On day five of the inquiry, Sean Brawley became the first senior university leader to openly criticise Chancellor Michael Still, telling the inquiry he crossed the management line more than at any university where he'd previously worked. Professor Brawley said he approved an initial salary package for a governance manager but refused to sign an increased offer after what he described as an intervention by the Chancellor. He told the inquiry another senior executive later approved the higher salary under pressure from the Chancellor after Professor Brawley refused to sign it. And on that day, Professor Brawley was dismissed. The inquiry continues.
14: A horse stud operator in the state's west has been refused bail on animal cruelty charges. Glenn Frecklington faced court today on 270 counts of alleged animal cruelty after police and the RSPCA found 39 deceased horses and seized more than 100 others at a property west of Orange. The 51-year-old was refused bail after the judge ruled he showed no evidence of compliance with previous directions. He'll return to court in July. Satisfaction among Australian university graduates is at record lows, according to a long-running government-funded survey. With the details, here's National Education reporter Connor Duffy.
18: The Quilt Graduate Outcomes Survey asked 120,000 students from all Australian universities about their experience after graduating. Experts say it's a key performance measure for the sector. The 2025 results reveal undergraduate satisfaction levels have fallen to a record low of 70.9%. The survey authors say satisfaction levels are linked to job outcomes, suggesting some graduates are struggling with the competitive entry-level job market. In a statement, Universities Australia said the sector would work with government and employers to strengthen the transition from study to work.
14: Sport now, and Socceroos coach Tony Popovic says he's proud of everyone involved in the team's draw with Paraguay and qualification to the knockout stage of the World Cup. ABC Sports' Tom Wiley has more.
19: The calls all week have been for Tony Popovic to play Volpato and Nestor Iraconda together, and he did that. It probably didn't work quite as well as he liked. Iraconda playing as the striker just doesn't have the same impact as someone playing as a winger. But on that right-hand side, Jordi Boss, a left-footer, playing out of position to cover the absence of Jacob Italiano, his combination with Volpato was fantastic. He is a spectacular wing-back, Jordi Boss, playing in the Dutch league for Feyenoord, and he probably had Australia's clearest chance right towards the end of the game. He caused a lot of problems for the Paraguayan defence. He was probably the best player on the park, despite Aidan O'Neill actually getting that accolade.
14: The weather for tomorrow: widespread showers about the northern inland plains, isolated showers in the north, the west and central east, tending to be scattered across the northern and central coast and adjacent ranges. For Sydney, an overnight low of 12, followed by a cloudy day, a high chance of showers, a top of 18, showers easing on Sunday with a top of 19. That's ABC News. It's now 5 past 5.
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33: Welcome to Thank God It's Friday. Friday the 19th of June, I'm Charlie Pickering, coming to you live from the George Negus Memorial Foyer in Melbourne. Here at South Bank ABC headquarters, we have an absolutely incredible panel with us this evening to make sense of the nonsensical week of news. A panel that was recently described as...
34: criminals, multi-level marketing operators, sex offenders, it is grifters and chancers, all the way down from the very top.
33: Yes, so let's find out who's what on that list. An amazing IMDb profile there. First up, defending her undisputed TGIF, so Queen of TGIF title belt, a returning champion, someone who...
35: She made sure that no matter where she was, if somebody walked in her door, she would have a loaded revolver within arm's reach.
33: She shoots first and answers quiz questions later. It's Kirsty Wiebeck.
36: Thank you.
33: Next up, the author of some of Australia's funniest television one-liners, a writer and comedian who has caught the eye of one particular president.
37: So you look at this man. I'll give you a lesson. He's the most beautiful-looking man. He looks so nice. He's like an angel.
33: Sadly, he's now too old for Trump's taste. It's Nick Schuller.
38: Thank you.
33: And finally, a stand-up comedian, actor and writer who had a promising media career but has since...
39: been axed from Channel 9 after doing a controversial podcast and calling the British Prime Minister a wanker.
33: Thankfully, the truth is a defence against defamation. Please welcome Oliver Coleman.
40: Brutal. And here I am at the ABC, where
33: exactly
40: I ended
33: right.
40: up.
33: Oh, how the mighty have fallen. That's right. You know Carl's career's gone poorly when he ends up at the ABC.
40: Yeah, yakarumba.
33: Oh, but it'll be some welcome balance. We just don't have enough white supremacist interviewers on the ABC these days. All right, let's get into the game. The rules tonight are simple. If you get a question right, you hear this noise and score 1 point. If you land a hot take, you will hear this.
41: Smokehead!
33: And score 2 points. And if you give a genius-level miraculous answer, you will hear this.
42: Hallelujah.
33: And score 5 points. So, mathematically being correct, it's fine. But being funny is better. So, let's get it started with our first game. It's the Hot Take Hoedown.
43: Grab your partners, give them a spin. It's time for the Hot Take Hoedown.
33: That is right. We warm our guests up and we offer points as we get their controversial takes on a controversial topic. All right. And this is about a new controversial breakfast option on the menu.
44: Australia's much-loved spread Vegemite is going mid-strength, launching a new product engineered for younger taste buds. The new kids' version contains less salt, is lighter and creamier.
33: So, but apparently you can eat Vegemite and drive, but... Should we be watering down Vegemite for kids, or should they just learn to handle the hard stuff? Mr. Schuller.
38: I think this is outrageous, Charlie. I think we should be giving our kids as much salt as humanly possible.
33: I like where this is going.
38: Yeah, I think we need to prepare them for their future, because as they get older, climate change is going to get worse, sea levels will continue to rise, and eventually they will just be living in salt water.
33: Yes.
38: So I think we need to, like, acclimatise them now by just ladling them up with salt.
33: So I like this. It's not scientific, but I'll back it. I like the fact that as the seas rise, our response is just to get kids drinking as much of the ocean as possible.
38: Yeah. We just got to prepare them. Like, you know how some cultures, like, cook fish by, like, coating them in salt and putting them... Yeah, we just got to start doing that with primary school kids.
33: It's a great idea. I like it. All right. The children are our future, our salty, salty future. Kirsty Wiebeck, where do you stand on this? Should we be watering down Vegemite for kids, or should they just learn to handle the hard stuff?
0: They've got to learn to handle the hard stuff, definitely. Like, back in my day, we didn't even have Vegemite. Like,
33: what?
0: We used to put tar on our toast.
33: Wow.
0: Like, just tar straight off the road onto our toast. That's what we did to, you know, jazz it up a little bit. But
40: I saw you at the front licking the road. You were just like, oh, I'm stuck in the old days.
33: That's perfectly good.
0: That was unrelated. But
33: And didn't we just love back in the day, Richard Wilkins would welcome foreign celebrities to Australia, offering them some tar on toast and making them eat it.
0: Exactly. But, yeah, they need to harden up. And I think the salt content's fine for them as well. I saw a kid crying the other day. And I was like, we didn't have the luxury of tears when I was growing up.
33: Oh, really?
0: Up. We were that sunburnt and dehydrated that nothing would come out. So give them the salty Vegemite, I reckon.
33: All right, that's two votes for salt. Oliver Coleman, always the voice of reason. Where do you stand? Should we be watering down Vegemite, or should kids just toughen up?
1: To be honest, I don't know how I feel about Vegemite in general. I sort of feel like
33: Split the room.
1: It speaks to
33: the room into you and them.
1: Absolutely. No, it is. It's kind of representative of everything that's wrong with this country, isn't it?
33: Okay, here we go.
1: No, it's made from the leftover yeasty sludge scraped from the bottom of fermentation vats at breweries, isn't it? I mean, you know, you're a nation of alcoholics when the country's most loved children's breakfast food is made from the leftovers of last night's beers, don't you?
33: Or is that just the circle of life? It sounds wonderful.
0: Yeah.
1: It's disgraceful.
33: Wow. This is your kind of Karl Stefanovic veering into opinionated podcast.
1: I'm going the other way. I'm saying bring back prohibition. That's my hot take.
33: That's the most uber woke take we've ever had.
1: Yeah.
33: So I'm curious. Do you eat Vegemite, or is this a principled stand that you don't eat it?
1: No, I eat it, and I love licking the road. I do the whole thing. Anything.
33: Nothing you like more than Vegemite on tar, on toast.
1: Delicious.
33: Can't get enough. It is amazing. I can't believe they brought out a new product, which is mid-strength Vegemite, as opposed to just, I don't know, spread a bit less on...
0: Yeah.
33: Like, we've already got it. Just use a bit less.
0: This is that monounsaturated culture that Pauline's been banging on about, isn't it?
33: She's going to... I like that. She's pushing for them to launch white Vegemite. Just there's something not right about that toast. Oh, that is wonderful. It's funny though, isn't it? They say this is for kids, but weren't we just all force-fed the little Vegemite? You know, the happy little Vegemite ads showing how. I mean, the world was black and white back then. Yet they had rosy cheeks. They were the healthiest kids ever. Kids are just busted, aren't they? Are they just? It just ruins.
2: Lisa, I want some more.
33: No, you can't. It's an orphanage. It's not how it works. You're listening to TGIF broadcasting live from the George Negus Memorial Foyer here at South Bank headquarters. And it is close at this stage. Here's the scores as they stand right now. Nick Schuller is on 0 points, a strong start from the youngster. Oliver Coleman is on 2 points, equal with Kirsty Wiebeck on 2 points.
0: Ooh. We're doing it.
33: But the scores can really change as we move into our next game. And that game, of course, is the short-term memory test.
3: Do you know what happened this week? We'll hum a few bars and see if you can remember the words. It's the short-term memory test.
33: Yes, the short-term memory test. We play a clip of the news out of context and you have to guess the missing part to tell us the story. And let's get started. Keir Starmer, Sir Keir Starmer, has this week become the sixth Prime Minister to resign in a decade. But one staff member has seen it all before.
4: Do you know who has been more permanent than Britain's prime ministers over the last 15 years? While Britain battled through Brexit, a pandemic, economic crises, political scandals and constant leadership changes, one resident quietly remained at the heart of power.
33: What critical member of staff has remained at 10 Downing Street throughout the tenure of the UK's six recent prime ministers? Kirsty.
0: It's a tuck shop lady.
33: Oh, is it?
0: Yeah. They can't get rid of her. She's in there. She's just dishing out little peanut brittle snacks. Like, yeah, she's relentless.
33: Is she running a healthy tuck shop like Kids Today, or is number 10 Downing Street just whatever you like? It's pies, sausage rolls.
0: No, it's healthy. Everything's at 20% salt levels, and yeah, it's good.
33: And let me guess, in your day, just unprocessed uranium. What was it? What was at the tuck shop when you were a kid?
0: Anything that you could chew on, really. Just dog toys. No, we were like the Choc Bud era, weren't we? Like like fruit balls and Choc Buds.
33: Yeah.
0: And so the depressing thing about like me going through primary school is that when I was in kindergarten, you used to get 20 Choc Buds for 20 cents.
33: Whoa, that's a bargain.
0: Yeah. And by the time I was in year six, 14 Choc Buds for 20 cents. Like, that was my first lesson about inflation. And let me tell you, I did not like it.
33: Yeah, and you didn't even learn it.
0: I didn't.
33: Yeah. So by the end of school...
0: Yeah.
33: How many Choc Buds for 20 cents? You probably couldn't even get
0: You probably couldn't even get
33: couldn't
0: one.
33: Couldn't even get a damn Choc Bud
0: yeah,
33: for 20
0: nothing.
33: Cents.
0: Yeah, nothing. Yeah.
33: Just had to lick tar.
0: Lick tar.
33: That's it. We used to just cut them into squares, call them tar buds.
40: Keir Starmer looks like he likes a Choc Bud.
0: Do you reckon?
40: Oh. Big time.
0: Not
40: yeah.
0: a fruit ball?
40: Not a fruit ball.
0: Not a fruit ball, man.
40: He's a Choc Bud boy.
33: Look, we're sidetracked already, but Keir Starmer, do we know anything about him as a human being? Do we know, do we like, what do we think? Obviously a failure, I think that's safe to say. I think the main job of being Prime Minister is remaining Prime Minister.
0: Yeah.
33: Fail.
38: He does look like he likes licking roads. He has that vibe about him.
33: Definitely that vibe.
0: How's this a slur now?
33: He's such a road licker. Just an absolute road licker. It's amazing he couldn't parlay looking like someone who licks roads into being more popular. It's such a surprise politically.
38: Yeah, I guess it's not great for a political career if you enjoy licking tar.
33: Yeah.
40: We thought that photo of Tony Abbott.
33: Oh, no, it's fine. Ignore them. They're not even there. Oliver Coleman. Oliver Coleman, tell me, which member of staff at number 10 Downing Street has remained there throughout the tenure of the last six prime ministers?
40: Yeah, I saw that. It was the Secretary of Business as usual. And obviously their job is to make sure that the Prime Minister, regardless of party, continues with a broken economic system that enriches billionaires and starves the poor.
33: Wow! Yeah.
40: Apparently the position is... the position's currently filled by Margaret Thatcher's ghost, I've heard.
33: Right.
0: I wish I hadn't said tuck shop lady now.
33: Yeah. They're very different answers. They are very different answers.
40: She's got two jobs.
33: Yes. And maybe it is the tuck shop lady secretly doing it as well.
40: Could be.
0: I'd say so.
33: Yeah, it's fascinating. well, that was a wonderful dismantling or not, or actually just satire of the non-dismantling of the class system in the UK. Well done. That was very astute.
40: Thank you so much.
0: I think you just solved everything, Oliver.
40: Yeah, I fixed it. Don't worry about it, guys. Andy Burnham, he doesn't stand a chance. I'm coming.
33: Nick Schuller, tell me, what critical member of staff has remained at 10 Downing Street throughout the tenure of the UK's last six prime ministers?
38: I assume it's the Downing Street Careers Counsellor. Yeah, I assume their role is just to, like, give advice to these useless politicians about the jobs that they should have pursued. Like, I reckon David Cameron probably should have just been, like, an investment banker. Theresa May probably should have been employed to, like, haunt an orphanage. Boris Johnson should have been an OnlyFans model. Just... more appropriate careers for these people.
33: Unfiltered Boris on OnlyFans, subscribers only.
38: I'd pay. I would pay.
33: You would. There would definitely be a market, and it's heartbreaking to think that. That's absolutely true. I like the idea of careers counsellors for prime ministers offering them options for when they leave.
38: Yeah.
33: You know, when they're on the way out, going, the world's your oyster.
38: Yeah.
33: Well, not you, ScoMo, but apart from that, the world's your oyster.
38: Yeah, anything but fireman for you, ScoMo.
33: Yeah, it's... or gardener. It turns out, yeah, ukulele enthusiast remains as the most likely career option. So those are the answers. Let's have a listen and see. Did anyone take the points? Who is the longest standing employee of number 10 Downing Street?
5: There was one familiar face already waiting. His name is Larry. And somehow, a former stray cat has become one of the most enduring figures in modern British politics.
33: That's right, Larry the Cat. who people often see are popping out and checking things out. They introduced Larry to number 10 after a rat ran across the screen during a live BBC broadcast. This is true. And someone decided rat infestation at number 10 Downing Street was a metaphor that did not work for any sitting prime minister. So they got a cat. That is absolutely true. So do we believe in Larry the Cat, or is it Larry the Cat actually pulling the levers of power and maintaining the class system in the UK?
1: Exactly, yeah. It's Larry the Hat, Larry the Rat, doing like the Ratatouille thing on all the prime ministers.
33: Oh, I like that a lot. All right, well, staying on animal stories now. Just when you thought it was safe to go to Queensland, they've just discovered a brand new spider. Have a listen.
6: A newly discovered spider in far north Queensland is puzzling researchers with a hunting technique that has never been seen before.
33: A new spider in far north Queensland hunts its prey by doing what, Oliver?
1: It's scary, isn't it? Apparently he builds a gingerbread house in the forest and then waits for unsuspecting German backpackers to wander in.
0: Elaborate.
33: It's good, it's a great touch. The ones that don't go into crocodile-infested rivers in far north Queensland. Do you think possibly that Bobcat is in on this to try and end the croc attacks?
1: Yes.
33: He's working with spiders to lure the backpackers to the gingerbread cottage.
1: I think it's... Yeah, Bobcat is definitely... Yeah, I want to see that press conference.
33: I think we all want to see
1: that. A thousand blossoms blue.
7: That irritates me.
33: Yeah, fair enough. Nick Schuller, a new spider in far north Queensland, hunts its prey by doing what?
38: Does it glass its victims?
33: Oh, really?
38: Yeah, like a schooner of 4X just across the face.
33: And there's so many options with 8 legs.
38: Yeah.
33: One can be holding a dart, one can be flipping the bird, the other is playing darts.
38: A 6-pack and 2 darts.
33: Yeah, and the other one just glassing away. And the other one putting its hands up going, wasn't me, mate. They're very sneaky spiders, I'll tell you that.
38: Yeah.
33: They're all basically serial killers. You know, like spiders.
38: Yeah, they
33: have you noticed that? They're all just like, you know,
38: and they keep their
33: webs
38: victims
33: and everything.
38: And
33: just, yeah, they're just spending all their time just coming up with complicated ways to kill their victims.
1: They're yucky. I'm glad they're going extinct.
33: Yeah, are they? Kirsty Wiebeck, a spider in far north Queensland, hunts its prey by doing what?
0: Reciting Gina Rinehart's poems.
33: Ooh.
0: In a haunting voice, and then it's praise like, what is going on there? And like creeps around the corner to have a look, and then boom, spider gets him.
33: Really?
0: Yeah.
33: Boom, spider gets him. So it mugs them. Like it just.
0: I guess so.
33: You're onto this. Mm. It's very detailed so far. I want more detail. Yeah. How does it boom? What does it do? Someone comes around the corner, spider is there. What does it do?
0: I imagine all of its legs like expand. Whoa. And then it just goes like onto their face probably.
33: Yes, I like this. Boom, onto the face.
0: Onto the face, and then it just starts munching.
33: Just starts devouring.
0: Just starts devouring. Yeah. Oh, but can you tell I'm an arachnophobe?
33: Yeah. Like, and the last thing people hear is Gina Rinehart's poetry in their ears. It's horrific.
0: It's a horrible way to go.
33: It's a terrible way to go.
0: It's heartbreaking.
33: Yes. No wonder people are arachnophobes. That's grotesque. Well, did anyone take the points? This will be a surprise, won't it? If Kirsty takes the points, it will be wonderful.
0: It will be me.
33: If it turns out me. It took the CSIRO 26 years to get a spider to be able to both read and recite
0: very
33: Gina Rinehart's poetry.
0: Very advanced.
33: Wonderful. That's how you know you're a billionaire, isn't it? People are going around going, yeah, great poems. Publish them. Publish those poems. That's great.
0: But did anyone say it? Like, I just can't fathom anyone saying that.
1: Pauline definitely said it.
0: but do you think that she... Like, do you think she gave them a teaser? Or do you think she just went, hey, everyone, I've written this book of poems, and they've gone, oh, that sounds great, Gina, put it on the market. Or do you think she's up there and she's like, roses are red.
33: Roses are red, violets are blue, I own mines and I own you. There we go.
0: That is better than any poem she's ever written as well, sadly. Yeah, but
38: that's definitely called Ode to Pauline
33: that's very true. And if my conspiracy theories are to be believed, Karl Stefanovic as well. But, hey, let that news develop. It's just a conspiracy theory, but I think it's a good one. But, yes. Let's see if anyone took the points.
6: With a hunting technique that has never been seen before. It seems to use a lure to tempt ants onto a spring-loaded web before catapulting them into a trap.
33: A lure on a spring-loaded web that catapults them into a trap. Somehow more sadistic than Kirsty Wiebeck's suggestion. It's amazing, isn't it?
0: I mean, amazing's one word. That's a horrible. Why have they gotten so crafty?
33: I don't know, but...
40: They're smart. They're taking over the world.
0: We've got to send the spiders to school. Like, they've got too much time on their hands, don't you think?
33: I think
38: that's
33: so.
38: Going to make them craftier.
0: That is, you're, that's
33: the
0: actually
33: last thing you
0: true.
33: Want is them
0: that's...
33: understanding physics.
0: Yeah. Okay, that was
33: have
0: a terrible
33: look at that.
0: Idea.
33: They've already, the strain potential energy, if they're making a catapult of some kind, that's physics. You don't want them knowing more. Unbelievable.
0: Are spiders smarter than me now?
40: Well...
0: I mean, the bar is very low, let's be honest.
40: I've never seen a spider licking a road.
33: Do you know what I'm trying to figure out? I'm trying to figure out, though, like, if you're an ant, right, because they catch ants, they lure them, then fling them, and then catch them. Is that how, if you're going to have to go as an ant, is that how you want to go? Like, their last words are, whee! Like... Is it a fun ride? It's like Dreamworld? Oh, no. Like, is it? I didn't mean that to be quite as dark as that felt, but I mean, like, I meant just, is it like an amusement park? Is it just like, yes. Oh, let's go on the thing and I'll...

0: Just like, yes. Let's go on the thing. And, this has ended poorly.
1: Is that how you want to go? Like the Tower of Terror just kind of malfunctions and plonk at the end?
0: God, that'd be... Yeah, maybe.
1: Well, there we go.
0: No, because it's spectacular, isn't it? And that's good. As long as you know it's instant. As long as you know you don't feel whatever happens at the bottom. Do you know what I mean? Like...
2: Is this still a comedy show?
0: Yeah, I don't know.
3: I'm choking back tears.
0: I can't wait for the David Attenborough documentary, actually, of this spider now.
3: Yeah, it'll be good.
0: Just, here we are. Check this out. Watch Mr. Ant-Man go for a ride. Whee! Got another one. I wonder if he's got some dark tapes somewhere where he's a bit too into spiders killing things.
3: David Attenborough?
0: Yeah, I'm just saying.
3: Say sorry.
0: Yeah, it's probably... Okay, I will say sorry. Okay,
3: how
0: that's
3: dare
0: fine.
3: You?
0: I don't know. He's a lovely... Like
3: Sir
0: he,
3: David.
0: I've mentioned this before. My five-year-old son wrote him a letter and he wrote back.
3: And now you're slandering him?
0: Yeah.
3: On the national broadcaster?
0: We got the letter, had the magic moment, move on. Now, there we go. We got it. Got the T-shirt. but you know, I think it'd be really funny too. Like, you know, he's always so controlled in the narration of it. But if he was out there watching, you know, when some spectacular...
3: Yeah, and he's like lost his mind.
0: Like, holy shit balls, oh my God.
1: Yeah, cut loose like Bruce McAvaney commentating the footy or something. Yeah.
0: Just absolutely. Tearing him apart. Like a cork on the ocean, the shark is taking him down.
1: Or maybe actually Bruce McAvaney should start doing nature documentaries. That'd be more fun.
3: I've never seen anything like it.
0: He's ripped two from two. His guts are going everywhere. It's been a great day on the savannah.
3: He's a monster.
0: Oh, I like it. Now I'm right into this idea of just commentary of animals instead of documentaries. Crossing to the sideline reporter, talking to a cheetah, going, I tell you what, you took him down out there, you were fast, you were strong, that antelope had no hope, and the puffed cheetah going, yeah, you know, full credit to the boys, they got around there. It was a full pack effort. Everyone pulled their weight. You know, I got the glory on the day, but you can't do it without these guys. Actually, that's more lions, isn't it? No, cheetahs are pretty much on their own most of the time, aren't they?
1: Yeah.
3: Yeah, but you wouldn't have been able to say the full credit to the boys joke.
0: No, that's exactly right. I tell you what. Oh, half time. We got there. It is time to take a break. Let's check the scores right now. Ooh, let's see. We have Nick Schuller on 1 point. It felt like more, but no. Kirsty Wiebeck on 2 points, but Oliver Common is on 9 points.
3: Ooh. Too many, in my opinion. Recount.
0: We will be back shortly with more TGIF live from the George Negus Memorial Foyer here at ABC headquarters in Melbourne. Thank you for tuning in on ABC Radio and Radio National. I'm Charlie Pickering. And once again, a big thank you to this enormous crowd who came out tonight for TGIF. Don't go away. We'll be back soon.
4: Adam Story with a news update. Another suspected positive case of the H5 bird flu has been detected in Western Australia, marking the fifth confirmed or suspected case in Australia. The new suspected case is still being tested for confirmation, along with another suspected case in the state announced on Wednesday. A so-called ISIS bride has been granted bail in a Melbourne court after prosecutors failed to prove she was an unacceptable risk to the community. 54-year-old Korsar Ahmad is facing slavery charges dating back to her time in Syria a decade ago, where she lived under Islamic State rule. The agonising wait is continuing for relatives of the missing after two powerful earthquakes struck Venezuela in the space of a minute this week. Officials say at least 235 people are now known to have died, with large numbers of people still unaccounted for. And a critical incident investigation is underway after a man was shot in the arm and torso by a constable when officers responded to a call out last night in Western Sydney. That's the latest from ABC News. There'll be more at 6 o'clock.
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0: Yes, welcome back to TGIF live from the George Negus Memorial Foyer. If you're just joining us, it's been a cracking first half of the show. The points are kind of ludicrous at this stage. Here's what you've missed. Nick Schuller, first time on TGIF.

0: And what are you going to sing for us tonight?
1: This is a song that I wrote probably about 15 years ago. It's called I'll Be The One, and it's I feel as though it's more prevalent now than ever, the sentiment behind it, and I absolutely love it, and I'll be doing it on tour, so I hope you enjoy this afternoon's rendition.
0: Wonderful. Anthony Kalia, I'll Be The One.

0: Adam Storey with ABC News. Venezuelans in Australia say their loved ones are relying on community members to get by following back-to-back earthquakes that have killed at least 235 people. With thousands more injured and large numbers of people unaccounted for, specialist rescue teams are arriving from the US, Mexico, Spain, the Dominican Republic and Qatar to help with recovery and rescue. The damage is worst in the coastal La Guaira region north of the capital Caracas. Rebecca Hurtado says it's unsafe for many people to go back home due to structural damage.
1: They describe it like a big damage to structural wall and ceiling, and most of them can leave and come back to home. So they are sleeping in all their friend houses, neighbour houses, and yeah, it's a massive collaboration as a community.
0: A Melbourne woman accused of keeping a slave and supporting Islamic State has been granted bail by a Victorian court. Sasha Payne reports.
2: Khorsa Ahmad returned to Australia last month, having travelled to Syria to live under Islamic State's rule. She now says she's renounced the group and doesn't believe in its teachings. Prosecutors opposing bail argued she could spread extremist ideology, but Chief Magistrate Lisa Hannan said that risk was low, having considered a psychologist's report. The 54-year-old is expected to be released from custody later this evening and will have to comply with strict bail conditions. Ms. Ahmad is facing slavery charges and is accused of keeping a teenager in her family's home while living under the IS regime.
0: The Aboriginal and Torres Strait Islander Social Justice Commissioner Kate Kiss has released her first report, urging governments to act on truth-telling, reform youth justice and address racism. Here's Indigenous Affairs reporter Stephanie Bolger.
3: Among 25 recommendations, Katie Kiss has reiterated her call for a Makarrata Commission for truth-telling and for all states and territories to raise the criminal age of responsibility to 14. She also wants to see Medicare available

0: in prisons and a media code of conduct for all journalists reporting on youth justice. The report follows consultation with more than 1,600 Indigenous people. Ms. Kiss has urged governments to respond to her report in a timely manner, saying previous recommendations from the Commission have been routinely ignored or selectively responded to over three decades.
1: Social media ban laws may be toughened up in response to the eSafety Commissioner's warning that her powers are still too limited. Certain platforms have to block under 16s from accessing their content and take reasonable steps to verify a user's age. But eSafety Commissioner Julie Inman-Grant is concerned the age restrictions have a very thin scaffolding. Prime Minister Anthony Albanese says the government wants to make sure the laws are as strong as possible.
2: We're just looking at, are the laws as strong as possible, given right. some of the feedback that's there? Does the eSafety Commissioner have every power at her disposal? And we'll adjust things accordingly.
1: Two men have been charged after police seized almost 64 kilos of drugs with an estimated street value of $2.5 million north of Newcastle. Carly Cook reports.
3: A strike force was set up to investigate the illegal supply and misuse of chemicals and lab equipment for manufacturing prohibited drugs in the Port Stephens area. Raptor Squad officers yesterday arrested two men, 24-year-old Braden Gould and 34-year-old Drew Patterson at Salamander Bay, and a search of a nearby car found chemical containers and liquids. Police then searched two storage sheds in a home and found 50 kilos of pseudoephedrine, 12.5 kilos of methamphetamine, a kilo of cocaine and $15,000 cash. Mr. Patterson was refused bail, charged with manufacturing a prohibited drug, while Mr. Gould was granted strict bail, charged with taking part in manufacturing a prohibited drug.
1: A Saudi psychiatrist has been sentenced to life in prison for killing six people and injuring hundreds more by ramming a car into crowds at an historic market in eastern Germany days before Christmas in 2024. Five women between the ages of 45 and 75 and a 9-year-old boy were killed in the attack. To sport, the Socceroos are through to the knockout stage of the World Cup after their scoreless draw with Paraguay, but they'll have to wait for other results to find out who their opponent will be. And Socceroos coach Tony Popovic has told SBS it's been a fantastic result.
4: Just unbelievable. Just so proud of everyone involved. The staff, the players, just a wonderful young group of men. And, you know, now we go to Dallas and we'll try and do something special. So thank you to everyone. Just amazing support today.
1: Widespread showers about the northern inland plains tomorrow. Isolated showers in the north, the west and central east tending to be scattered across the northern and central coast and adjacent ranges. Dry and sunny elsewhere. For Sydney, an overnight low of 12, followed by a cloudy day with a high chance of showers and a top of 18. ABC News at 25 to 7.
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6: Hello, great to be with you, and I hope your week has been a good one. Coming up tonight, we got to talk about the Socceroos a little. I know you're probably like, that's it. I don't want to talk about it anymore. I've been hearing it most of the afternoon. Just a little bit. That's coming up in a tick. Also, what food can you taste in your mind right now without taking a single bite? We're going to have a fascinating and fun chat on why your brain may start eating dinner long before it reaches the table. That's in our mixtape hour. And before we get to the news this hour, when you're trying to have a baby, hope is powerful, but so is good evidence. We'll be talking about IVF add-ons. Have you heard of them? The science behind them and the questions every patient should feel comfortable asking. But first, to the Socceroos.
7: Evenings.
6: It was a big day for World Cup football fans in Australia. Six matches took place across a massive day of football, with Australia taking on Paraguay with a goalless draw, seeing the Socceroos move into the knockout stages. So for more on the match that took place today, a quick look at some surprises from other games and what's next, of course, for the Socceroos. Aaron Bryans from ABC Sport is back with us. Hey, Aaron.
8: Hey, Serene, how you doing?
6: I'm very well, thank you. Bigger smile on my face this time round, as opposed to you and I didn't get a chance to speak, actually, last, and that's maybe a good thing. So on that last match, the US. Leave that one at that one. Now, while the Socceroos didn't win against Paraguay, they're through to the knockout stages. What are the positives out of this?
7: Yeah, it's still basically a win for us.

0: Adam Storey with ABC News. The owner of Australian mining giant Fortescue, Andrew Forrest, has warned employees that any form of discrimination or harassment won't be tolerated. Chelsea Malunga reports.
1: Dr. Forrest has issued a statement to all staff at Fortescue Metals Group after a national class action alleging sexual harassment was filed against the company yesterday. Several women allege they were raped, sexually assaulted and stalked at FMG remote mining sites. In an email to all staff, Dr. Forrest says the allegations are serious and disturbing. He says anyone who thinks such behaviour has a place at Fortescue is in the wrong company, and that losing your job is the beginning of the consequences, not the end.
0: The state government has removed the head of the New South Wales Greyhound Welfare and Integrity Commission after an investigation into alleged workplace misbehaviour. Albie Taylor has held the role of Chief Commissioner since late 2022. Neither the circumstances or the alleged behaviour were outlined in a statement from the Racing Minister today, which detailed the appointment of an acting commissioner. But the statement did say a workplace investigation was undertaken after an allegation was received, and it was recommended that Mr. Taylor be removed. Another suspected case of bird flu has been detected in a seabird on Western Australia's south coast, making it the fifth confirmed or suspected case in Australia. Three cases have been confirmed by the CSIRO, while the remaining three cases are awaiting definitive testing. Western Australia's Agriculture Minister, Jackie Jarvis, says all cases so far have been migratory birds, meaning there's no evidence of transmission to wildlife.
2: These are all individual migratory birds that wouldn't necessarily normally be found on the West Australian coast. These are birds that would normally live out at sea. And so what it shows is there's absolutely no evidence still that it has ever spread to Western Australian wildlife.
0: A horse stud operator in the state's west has been refused bail on animal cruelty charges. Glenn Frecklington faced court today on 270 counts of alleged animal cruelty after police and the RSPCA found 39 deceased horses and seized more than 100 others at a property west of Orange. The 51-year-old was refused bail after the judge ruled he showed no evidence of compliance with previous directions. He'll return to court in July. A West Australian magistrate has given a suspended sentence to a man who threatened to kill the Prime Minister and the New South Wales Premier. David Webber reports.
3: Will King had messaged the Instagram account of the New South Wales Premier Chris Minns in January, saying you're not a Jew, anti-Semitism does not apply to you, and I'll assassinate you and Albo. The Mandurah man pleaded guilty to threatening to kill, saying he never meant to harm anyone. The magistrate noticed that King could not say why he used such words, which served to spread discrimination against Jewish people. She said nobody should be subjected to threats. She accepted it was an isolated incident and gave the 20-year-old a seven-month sentence, suspended for 12 months.
0: Federal Independent MP Sophie Scamp says her electorate on Sydney's Northern Beaches is open to her joining a new political party launched by her crossbench colleagues. Yesterday, Independent Zali Stegall and Allegra Spender announced a new centrist party called Community Strong Australia. Ms Scamp has yet to make a decision, but she says the feedback so far has been positive.
4: I really need to take the time to thresh it out with the community. I am a community independent, but we've had a survey out in the field, which we've just started with the people that really helped create this movement and have been heavily involved. So that's the volunteers and the supporters. And overwhelmingly, people are supportive.
0: South Korea says it will rapidly expand its drone capabilities to counter threats from North Korea. The Defence Ministry says plans include the training of 500,000 drone warriors and production of drones for deployment across the Army, Navy, Air Force and Marines. South Korea's Defence Minister says drones should no longer be used by a limited number of units, but be a universal combat tool like a second personal weapon. To finance, the Australian share market opened higher on morning trade after Wall Street saw mixed results, but it slipped into negative territory after lunch. The All Ordinaries was up 12 points to 8,964 at the close at the ASX 200, slightly higher, up 16 points to close at 8,764. Oil is down. Brent crude trading at $74.12 a barrel, and the Australian dollar trading at 68.9 US cents. The weather for tomorrow, scattered showers about the northern inland plains, isolated showers in the north, the west and central east, tending to be scattered across the northern and central coasts and the adjacent ranges. It'll be dry and sunny elsewhere. For Sydney, an overnight low of 12, that'll be followed by a cloudy day with a high chance of showers and a top of 18. Showers easing on Sunday with a top of 19 and then partly cloudy Monday with a shower or two, also a top of 19. It's 7:05.
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6: Hello, it's lovely to have your company, and let's play the National Weekend Evenings Quiz. 1-300-800-222 is the number to call to play the quiz with me. First caller is an instant winner. You know how it goes. 1-300-800-222. And tonight, while we play the quiz, I thought maybe we could talk about your junk drawers. Or drawers. What's in them? What is the most random thing in your junk drawer? Do you have keys that just go to nowhere? Measuring tape, an Allen key, sticky old coins. How many junk drawers do you have? And do you cull them? Do you cull your junk drawer? And if so, how often? I want to chat to you about junk drawers tonight. I was going through mine. I have two solid ones, I reckon. And man, there was some really random stuff in it, including sticky old coins. So I kind of rattled off a bit of what's in mine. So I thought of you. I thought of you, and I thought I want to chat with our listeners about their junk drawers. So go and have a look in your junk drawer and give me a call, 1-300-800-222. Let me know, and we'll, of course, play the quiz. While you go away and do that, here's Love Fool by The Cardigans.

0: 25-cent coin or whatever. You know,
1: yeah,
0: those commemorative coins.
1: Yep.
0: A couple of Opal cards. It's really junk.
1: It really is. But you said it doesn't stop at a junk drawer for you. Did you say
0: no,
1: you
0: I've
1: have
0: a bookshelf? I've got...
1: Oh, yeah. What's the most random thing on your bookshelf?
0: Oh, photographs. I've got my daughter made a Lego Star Wars thing. It's hanging up there. I've got graduation photos. I've got everything. I've got baby photos. I've got, you know, those old photo albums of real photos.
1: Oh, yes. Printed out and stuck in.
0: Yes.
1: Got a couple of those in my bookshelf as well. Yep, fair enough. Yes. They're there collecting some hay, but they stay. I pull them out every now and again, look through them. I love the book. I love the photo albums.
0: Well, the girls do too.
1: Yeah.
0: And I like looking at the kids' photos. And I've got a couple of old wedding photos hanging up there that have really faded away through the sunlight.
1: Yeah.
0: Oh, look, me and my wife, we were so young back then.
1: Yeah. All right, Tony, to the quiz. We are on a sound clip. I'm going to play this again for you. I'm after the name of the song and the person and who sings it. Take a listen. Friday night and everyone, I can feel the heat, but it's soothing, heading down. Do you know the name of that song and who sings it?
0: Kim Wilde, Kids in America.

0: Nice work, Tony. Kids in America by Kim Wilde is correct. Nice one. All right, which bird species has varieties that include barking, powerful, and sooty?
1: Is that the owl?
0: That's right. The owl is correct. Director Taika Waititi has announced a new film titled Clara and the Sun. Who wrote the 2021 novel of the same name that the film is based on?
1: I actually have no idea.
0: No?
1: I'll have to pass that on as well now.
0: All right, Tony.
1: Absolutely no idea.
0: No worries.
1: Thanks, Lotharine. Lovely talking.
0: Good to talk to you too. Have a good night.
1: Take
0: See
1: care.
0: You, Tony. Bye-bye. We're playing the National Weekend Evenings Quiz. The question we're up to, director Taika Waititi has announced a new film titled Clara and the Sun. Who wrote the 2021 novel of the same name that the film is based on? If you know the answer, you've got to call to play the quiz with me, 1300 800 222.
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0: We're playing the National Weekend Evenings Quiz, and we're also talking about your junk drawer. What's in it? What's random? How many do you have? Do you cull them every now and again? When you do, how often do you do it? Yep, just having a look in your junk drawers and telling me about it. On the text line, Mal and Jen from Hamilton say a string of different types, sticky tape playing cards, spare phone chargers, aspirin earplugs, chopsticks, plastic bags, pens. Also, we call it the everything drawer. Nice. Philippa says, oh my heavens, we had two kitchen drawers, in inverted commas, chockers well and truly. We could hardly open and close them. I did a big cull last year. They are now a dream and I haven't missed one thing I chucked. Nice work. Good on you. It's such a good feeling. And I'm with you, Philippa. I mentioned a bit earlier that my kitchen drawer, I need to put things in a particular position in order to be able to close the drawer and then open the drawer again. That's how unco it is. Someone says to me, comment only because this is pretty embarrassing and I've had two, okay, junk drawer random item, Thursday plantation tea tree head lice gel, plot twist, my kids are all in their 30s and I have moved house since they were young. Okay, nice one. I see what you mean. Hi, we have these things in our junk drawer, a Stanley knife, those things that go on the bottom of chairs to stop them sliding around, and pegs. That's Dr. M. Also on the text line, thank you, Serene, being

0: That's the Cranberries and Dreams. It's Nightlife on ABC Radio. We are about half an hour away from tonight's instalment of The Mighty Challenge. Andrew Romano is back this week. He's been off for a couple of weeks, but he will be back as well. And we're going to chat with a Curaçao sport reporter. I've heard on the grapevine he could be Curaçao's kind of one and only sport reporter. I don't know. How many sport reporters do you need for 150,000 people? Well, we'll find out if this is true or not, and we'll have a yarn about just what it has meant for Curaçao to take the stage at the FIFA World Cup as the smallest nation by population ever to have done so. And they'd probably be running pretty close on geographically the smallest too. They are tiny. It's just a wee little island off the coast of Venezuela. Anyway, that's all still to come here on Nightlife.
1: This week in... Perth.
0: Nadia Mitsopoulos is here, presenter of Mornings on ABC Radio Perth, now on FM. How's it all sounding, Nadia?
2: We sound so crisp and clear. I cannot tell you how lovely it has been making the switch, but even better, Suzanne, our music sounds so much better in FM. So we're very happy up here on the FM band.
0: So Nightlifers, that means when we have our Saturday night music specials, our music will be sounding amazing too.
2: Yeah, so you need to listen to how you sound on FM because you already sound amazing. Just elevate.

0: Kate in Yamina Beach. Hello, Kate.
1: Hello, Suzanne. How are you?
0: Well, Kate.
1: Good, good. I wanted to say thank you the other evening. We were talking about Guam. I think you were last week. Were you on Guam?
0: Yeah, that was on Sunday.
1: Yes, yes. I'd actually been to Guam. And one of the few places I'd forgotten I'd been. And it was very interesting. I'd forgotten a lot of it because it was many years ago. I lived in Tokyo and it was cold, so we flew down to Guam for a week. And as I said,

0: Look, I don't know. I would have said Wales as well, because I know they've got that really long station, you know, they have that long name. But so what about something like Czechoslovakia?
1: Not Czechoslovakia.
0: Okay. Thanks, Susan.
1: Okay. Thanks, Kate.
0: Bye.
1: Bye. Okay. So, I mean, Czechoslovakia and Yugoslavia do not exist anymore. But for you, I will rule out all countries from the former Yugoslavia and all countries that were part of Czechoslovakia. It's not Wales. It's not Azerbaijan. Sam in Harvey. Hey, Sam.
2: Good morning, Suzanne. How are you?
1: Sam, can you guess for me which country is home to a place with the longest single-word place name in the world?
2: Any clues? Is it a European country or not?
1: Well, I've said it's not Wales, Azerbaijan, any of the countries from the former Yugoslavia or any of the countries that were part of Czechoslovakia. That probably leaves about 210 countries to choose from.
2: I'll say the country I was born in. Italy.
1: It is not Italia, Sam.
2: Okay.
1: All right.
2: You,
1: I'm sorry.
2: Bye.
1: Yes, David in Mount Waverley. That's it. Adrian. Funny. Beck has it. So does Joyce. Dipper's got it. So does Susan in Hobart. Joe in Sale knows what it is too. 1-300-800-222. Lincoln in Gippsland. Hi, Lincoln.
3: Hi, Suze. How are you doing tonight?
1: Yeah, Lincoln. Which country is this? According to the Guinness Book of Records, the longest single-word place name in the world is found in this country. What is it?
3: It's Bangkok City.
1: Say that again?
3: Bangkok?
1: No, it's not Bangkok or, well, indeed, Thailand. Sorry, Lincoln. I will now go to Bob in Greenacre. Hi, Bob.
4: Hi, Suzanne.
1: What could this country be?
4: Pretty sure it's the South Island of New Zealand.
1: It is, Bob. And now, what is the name of the town?
4: Oh, no, I was never good at it.
1: No, it's all right. I would not expect anyone to be able to say it. In fact, what we have done is we have made a recording of somebody more competent than us pronouncing this town. So here it is. This

0: preferred place name in the world?
1: Taumata whakatangi hanga ko wau wau wā tamatea turi pūkaka piki maunga horonuku pōkai whenua ki tana tahu.
0: Oh my goodness. That sounds like it's kind of fun to say, though, if you can master it.
2: Well, that's obviously a Maori chap.
0: Yeah.
2: Not too many Pakehas could speak like that.
0: I know. Wow. All right. Well done, Bob. Have you been to the place by any chance?
2: You will not believe this, but I was born there.
0: What? not just New Zealand, but in this town?
2: Yeah. It's, 70 years ago, and I left New Zealand when I was 5.
0: Wow! So if you'd stayed there, though, you would have had to master the name of the town, wouldn't you?
2: Oh, yes, I suppose. It's only a small town, and it's I just forget the name of the bigger city that it's down. When I say big cities, not too many big cities in the South Island of New Zealand.
0: Oh, now Adrian's just saying it's that place name is barely even a town, more of a hill. So kind of a, yeah. But they didn't say city name, did we? We said place name.
2: But a very high, it's a very high height.
0: Yeah. Oh, wow.
2: It's got one of the steepest roads in the world there too.
0: Well, Bob, thank you for all of this information. Isn't it wonderful the bizarre coincidences people often have that took them up to the questions that we're asking? So there is Bob, who was born in
1: Taumata whakatangi hanga ko wau wau wā tamatea turi pūkaka piki maunga horonuku pōkai whenua ki tana tahu.
0: All right, Bob, what do you want to do now? More geography, we've got invertebrates, we have coins, there's one more wall left too.
2: War?
0: Wall.
2: Oh, wall. look, I love geography, but should I go to coins?
0: Do you love coins?
2: Yeah, I do.
0: What do you love more?
2: Oh, I love coin.
0: Don't we all? Yeah. Well, up to you. You're going coins? Okay.
2: Yes.
0: Question 12. The Aku, the Denier, and the Livre Parisis are all former coins from which country?
2: Ooh. Well, I'm going to guess. They don't exactly sound Le Francais to me. It may be a French colony, and I know this is a bit out there, but I'm going to say the New Caledonia.
0: No.
2: Oh. Drat.
0: Afraid not.
2: Oh, well, it can't be helped.
0: All right. Hey, Bob, nice to talk to you and hear about the name of your birthplace.
2: Thank you.
0: See you, Bob. Yeah, Bobsled says, I want that town included in the song. I've been everywhere. That would be something. Diana from Woodinilling, you are absolutely correct. Let's talk to Charlie in Mount Druitt. Hello, Mr. Charlie.
3: Good to be with you, Suzanne.
0: Good to be with you, Charlie. Any news from the State Theatre?
3: Oh, we haven't had anything this week so far. There's something on tomorrow. I think it's a lady from Italy, a singer.
0: Yeah.
3: Yeah, but there was a good show last week, a tribute band for Fleetwood Mac from England. And they were excellent.
0: Glad to hear it. Now, Charlie, we are on a question.
3: You wouldn't want to say that town's name if you were pulled over for a breathalyzer test, would you? Or if you said it, they'd let you off, surely.
0: Yes, you definitely would not, would you? Now, Charlie, question 12. The Aku, the Denier, and the Livre Parisis are all former coins from which country?
3: Well, the previous caller went a bit out there with

0: a French colony, but because it's got Parisi, I'm going to say France.
1: France is correct. Bob was perhaps thinking just a little bit too laterally, but you've brought it home, Charlie. It is indeed France. Do you want to stay in coins? We've got more geography. We have invertebrates. We have walls.
0: I'll go the walls.
1: Question 13. Wall Street is located in which New York borough?
0: Wall Street, Manhattan.
1: Manhattan is correct, Charlie, but that brings walls to an end. So,
0: the walls have come down.
1: No, no more walls. Geography, invertebrates or coins?
0: We'll go geography.
1: Question 14. Each year, around 15,000 bikes are pulled out of the canals of which European capital?
0: The capital.
1: European capital.
0: All right. So, you would think Venice, wouldn't you? But that's not the capital. So I'll just say Rome.
1: It is not Rome.
0: All right then.
1: Okay, thanks, Charlie.
0: See ya.
1: Bye. Noel from Broadwater. Hey, Noel.
2: Hello, Suzanne.
1: Noel, each year around 15,000 bikes are pulled out of the canals of which European capital?
2: I'm thinking Amsterdam.
1: Amsterdam is the correct answer, Noel. Well done to Bob Sled, Diane Mandura, Diana and Wooden Nilling, Harry in the Bay, Susan in Hobart, Connie Morgan, Joyce in Perth, Adrian, Jim, Annette in Perth, who all had the correct answer there. What do you want to do now, Noel? More geography, invertebrates or coins?
2: First, I want to ask you, why have the magnets changed from the circular shape with the date on them or year on them to the little square ones?
1: Did you win a prize for something that was not the Mighty Challenge?
2: No, it was the challenge. It was a bit over 2 weeks ago. But it was the challenge. It was the Friday night challenge.
1: Was it a little purple one?
2: Yeah, sort of rectangular. It was dark.
1: Yes.
2: But it just says you won the challenge. It's not the round one and it doesn't have a year on it.
1: Oh.
2: Have I been shortchanged or?
1: I honestly do not know who was in charge of sending you that magnet because you're meant to get the one with the year on it. Right. Well, lodge a formal complaint, Noel. When you get off, unless, I mean, are you happy with the one you got or do you want the sage with the year?
2: Well, I sort of feel shortchanged. I don't know why because it doesn't really matter because I actually do have one this year. But
1: but you shouldn't have a rectangular. It shouldn't be rectangular.
2: Yeah, it's...
1: And say you won the challenge. There is a rectangular one which says winner on it, but we give that out to people who, for example, win the limerick competition.
2: Well, I would love to have been smart enough to win the limerick competition, but I didn't. It's just there's nightlife winner.
1: It doesn't say you won the challenge. It says winner. No, you've accidentally been sent the wrong magnet. So tell you what, when you... Yes. When you finish with me, have a yarn with Freya and we'll send you out a proper one.
2: Thank you.
1: And now you have to ring up and do a limerick so that you can earn the one you've been given, though.
2: No, okay. I'll return it. It'll be easier.
1: Okay. Now, what are we doing, Noel? Where are you going?
2: Coins.
1: Okay. 15. In regards to coin collecting, the most valuable Australian 50-cent coin was released in which year?
2: 1966
1: is correct. Would you like to stay in coins?
2: Yes, please.
1: Satoshi Nakamoto is the name given to the anonymous inventor of which cryptocurrency?
2: I would say that was the original Bitcoin.
1: Bitcoin is correct. Staying in coins?
2: Yes, please.
1: Question 17. Based on a 5th century BC drachma piece, which bird appears on the Greek 1 euro coin?
2: Which bird appears on the Greek 1 euro coin? And it's based from when?

0: based on a 5th century BC drachma piece?
1: I'd only be guessing, and I want to guess eagle, but it's probably going to be hawk or something, but I'll just go with eagle.
0: I'm afraid it is not an eagle, no.
1: Okay.
0: All right, nice work. All right, stay on the line, have a yarn with Freya, and then we'll try to sort our magnet mix-up out. Nope, none of you have got this one yet. Gail is in Mackay. Hi, Mackay.
2: Hi, Gail's not in Mackay. She's going up the Mount Morgan Range and may drop out.
0: Okay, noted. Gail, based on a 5th century BC drachma piece, which bird appears on the Greek 1 euro coin? It's not an eagle.
2: Suzanne, I would not have a clue. I'm sorry.
0: Ah, well, it's been short but beautiful, Gail. Thank you.
2: Okay, thank okay. you. Bye.
0: Catch you. Bye. Joe in Sale has it. Ah, Joyce in Perth, that's the correct answer too. Jeff in Jellarup. Hi, Jeff.
3: Evening, Suzanne.
0: Which bird are we looking for that's on the Greek 1 euro coin?
3: Yeah, it's a very good question. I'm going to guess a vulture.
0: It is not a vulture.
3: I didn't think so. Okay.
0: Bye. Annette in Perth's got it. Harry in the Bay's got it. Yep. Michael in Berrydale. Hey, Michael.
4: Hello, how are you?
0: Good. Now, it's not an eagle. It's not a vulture. What is this bird on the Greek 1 euro coin?
4: I'm not sure, but I did hear something about in Parliament this week about drachma and owl or something, I remember, or something like that. I'm not sure exactly what's going on, but I'm going to go the owl.
0: The owl is correct. What on earth? It was Australian Parliament or Greek Parliament?
4: Yeah, on TV and they were going about, it was a little messy thing and I thought the owl, anyway, it was just, you know, that's the way it goes. Thank you very much, Scott. Give me that question.
0: You just never know what random piece of information you pick up on the street is going to help.
4: That was amazing, isn't it?
0: Yeah. Now, would you like to stay in coins or you could still go to geography or invertebrates?
4: I'm going to go to geography. I like geography, so.
0: I like geography too.
4: Yes.
0: I did the traveller quiz in the Herald that comes out once a week today, and I got full marks. I was very pleased with myself. Right, question.
4: Well, what were you writing on?
0: Sorry?
4: What were you commenting on?
0: Oh, no, it's a quiz that you do. Quiz. Yeah, yeah. I was... Yes, yes. I do well on that quiz. I don't do so well on their other quizzes, but that quiz I like to
4: have
0: do well on.
4: Much or?
0: Say that.
4: Have you travelled much?
0: Yeah, quite a lot.
4: That's the way.
0: That is.
4: Okay, I'll do the quiz.
0: Now, question 18, which US state has the highest percentage of its population born outside the USA?
4: Which Jewish state?
0: Which US state has the highest percentage of its population born outside the USA?
4: I'm going to go for California.
0: California is correct, Michael.
4: Hey!
0: Staying in geography?
4: Yeah, keep going.
0: All right. Which country is closest to the equator without actually touching it? Goodness me, that's a tricky one.
4: Ecuador?
0: It's not Ecuador.
4: Okay.
0: Ecuador actually touches it. That's why it's called Ecuador. Thanks, Michael.
4: Thank you. Bye.
0: All right. Bye. 1-300-800-222. Phil in Adelaide. Evening.
5: Good morning.
0: Good morning.
5: That's interesting. I'm going to. Let me think. Let me say Colombia.
0: It is not Colombia, no.
5: Catch you later.
0: Okay, thanks very much, Phil. We have Kim, the voice of the Murray, Kim from Manham. Hi, Kim.
6: That was very quick. Good here. Morning, Suzanne. Good morning.
0: Good morning. Our question is this: which country is closest to the equator without actually touching it? I'll tell you this, that the other two guesses have not been too far off at all.
6: There's a 30-second delay between my tablet and the message. I didn't hear.

0: It is a new track for Sydney group DMAs. It's called Hurricane. It's Nightlife on ABC Radio.
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2: 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Sydney looks pretty cool after all this urban renewal. But when it rains, do we turn into slippery Sydney?
1: Breakfast with Craig Rucastle.
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That's Jet. Are you going to be my girl? Now, I've been very excited about talking to Curaçao's sport reporter. We are having quite a lot of technical problems finding Carl Ruta from Radio Hoya, who is going to be joining us tonight. Paul Freya has been trying all sorts of different numbers and different ways to try and get him on the line. Hopefully, fingers crossed, we can still have a yarn with him. But let's do something else for a couple of minutes. This is a nice little story. 55 years after returning home from war, Wiradjuri man

0: 10 milligrams of retatrutide, but chemical testing revealed 19 milligrams was present. That's nearly double the concentration, and doctors warn of an enormous overdose risk. They say consumers should avoid buying unapproved peptides.
1: A police officer's been suspended following an alleged pursuit spanning 65 kilometres in the state's south. Highway patrol officers detected a car travelling at more than 45 kilometres an hour over the speed limit on the Hume Highway at Goulburn yesterday morning. The 26-year-old male off-duty officer from southwest Sydney will face court today. The Sydney Roosters have all but ended the Brisbane Broncos title defence after a 24-18 win at Lang Park. The Roosters fought back from a 16-12 half-time deficit in wet conditions to climb to third on the table. Sydney captain James Tedesco played his 200th match and was proud of the hard-earned win.
2: Yeah, it was a tough game. They went toe-to-toe with us for a bit. Obviously, they had came to play, so we weren't happy with that first half. Too many errors, game field position, but that second half was a grind. I'm glad we grinded out 2 points.
1: To the weather for New South Wales, fog over the ranges and southern and western inland, frost in the south, showers in the state's north, west, central, east, tending scattered across the northern and central coasts and adjacent ranges, dry and sunny elsewhere. Sydney's weather showers, a top of 18 degrees today. Right now, it's 11 degrees on the coast, also 11 degrees in the west. ABC News.
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5: Saturday Breakfast with Mark Humphreys. How about that? Not bad. Good morning. It is 6:05 a.m. in this glorious city. Hope you've got a fantastic weekend planned. I'd love to hear about it. You can always text on 0467 922 702 or call 1-300-222-702. We've got 4 hours of radio for you. That seems too much. Claudia Hurst, my producer, is with me. Claudia, is that? Do we always do this, 4 hours of radio? You're on number two. Hang on, there we go. How's that go? Try again. No, let's try. I'm not getting you anything on guest one or guest two there, Claudia. I don't know if you're able to move over to that mic. There we go. That's lovely. there we go. We're off to a cracking start. 4 hours of radio. Gosh, that seems a bit much.
6: You know, it's all right. You'll get over it. You'll enjoy it. You'll have fun.
5: So what? Now, you've been working on this program all week. You've assembled an incredible lineup of talent and stories. So what's caught your eye in particular? What are you particularly looking forward to this morning, Claudia?
6: Look, is it too early to say I'm really keen for a martini, Mark? Is that too early? Six o'clock in the morning too early?
5: Let me ask you a question, Claudia. Have you slept? Have you been up all night? Is that what's happened?
6: No comment. I'll refer your questions to my barrister. No, but we'll be talking as part of our foodies segment about finding Sydney's coldest martini. It seems like the martini has taken over Sydney. So I'd love to hear from people. Where do you go? Where do you like to go for a martini? Do you even like them? Some people don't. That's fine. But we'll have some fun with that as well. After 8:30. So, yeah, maybe 6 o'clock's a bit too early, but maybe 8:30 is all right.
5: So has someone gone around measuring the temperature of martinis in Sydney, haven't they?
6: Exactly, right. With a thermometer. So as soon as I saw it, I thought, fantastic. Now, Mark, I have independently verified a few of them.
5: Oh, yes, purely for the sake of journalistic rigour.
6: Purely for my journalism. So yeah. We'll be talking a bit about that after 8:30. I'm really keen as well. We've got Yumna Kassab coming in around 8 o'clock, and she's written a Dictionary of Parramatta. It's really such a fantastic book. I've really enjoyed flicking through and getting a few local pointers here. There's a few coffee shops I hadn't heard of, so... that's pretty exciting.
5: I am holding this dictionary in my hand, and it's one of those things that when you say a Dictionary of Parramatta, you think, okay, well, it might just be a short little, I would say a pamphlet, but more than that. But there is a lot to know about Parramatta.
6: There's heaps to know, Mark. It's a fantastic spot, and she really has lifted the veil in some really sick places around Parramatta. So much history here. Mm-hmm. We can put as many skyscrapers in as we like, but it's still an old part of town, so that'll be ripping.
5: Now, of course, you're our resident expert on the football.
6: Yes.
5: In all its forms. So what where are we at? So Socceroos, we're through. So that's a good start.
6: That's big news. I'm really proud of the Socceroos. Like how, you know, I mean, I wish they could have scored a goal. I think it's always a bit painful when it's those

0: those nil all draws where it's, you know, I think I was walking around the square yesterday and people were all in their green and gold. It was very exciting.
1: Well, thank you to Paraguay for not scoring. Very much appreciate that. And your team, so this is the GWS Giants, am I right?
0: Yes, and we did not win last night, alas. Okay. But what do? You know, without the bad, you can't enjoy the good, Mark.
1: I'm so sorry to hear that. We will also have Simone Wetton with telling us what's on this weekend. And, gosh, she sees a lot. I had a chat to her yesterday and... you could fill 4 hours just with Simone Witten's cultural experiences.
0: Well, speaking of people who don't sleep, Mark, she is out 7 nights a week. It's so impressive.
1: Oh, yes. And she's also, and she'll talk about this, I think her husband is overseas. He's at the World Cup. And so I'll let Simone tell the story, but he's doing a massive sports tour at the moment. And so she's keeping the cultural fires burning back at home. We'll also be speaking to producer Michelle Guthrie about neglected musicals. Now, obviously, I'm a huge musical theatre fan. And so this is something where they put on shows that don't warrant, you know, a massive production. You know, you've got your Lion Kings, your Les Mis, your Chicago's, but where's the home for those shows that maybe, you know, could only do a week of performances? So that's where neglected musicals comes in. So we'll speak to her about that. And have we managed to get this young chap, Hugh Bradshaw, to talk about the Roseville Cinemas?
0: We sure have, and what a bit of news this week that they might be closing doors for good. So we'll find out a bit more with Hugh around 7:30. But God, I'd hate to see it go. Such an iconic part of Sydney. But also, yeah, I hope would love to hear from people what their memories are of Roseville Cinemas, and you know, maybe they can fight for it to stick around a bit longer.
1: Yes, and indeed, if you have any memories of other cinemas that have, gone by the wayside, and because I think it's one of only two independent cinemas left on the North Shore now. I think there's that, and the Cremorne Orpheum, of course. I think we might also ask Hugh about plans in Crow's Nest. This is getting me worked up for a McDonald's. A McDonald's in Crow's Nest, as I live and breathe. I never thought I'd see the day. I grew up in Crow's Nest. I have strong affection for Crow's Nest. And McDonald's doesn't feel Crow's Nest to me, Claudia. Have you spent much time in the Nest?
0: I can't say I have, Mark, but a similar thing is that there's a KFC coming to Rose Street Eastwood, and I'm feeling very, very afflicted by that. Part of me is excited, but part of me dreads it because, well, we don't need it.
1: I know. Doesn't it take away the sort of charm of? I mean, there's room for McDonald's. Don't get me wrong. I'm a McNugget guy.
0: But famously.
1: But I just think there are certain places. Crow's Nest is one of them where it's just you want to maintain that kind of villagey feel. And McDonald's is, you know, that's big smoke. That's big smoke stuff.
0: Mark and Imbi.
1: Yeah.
0: Mark and Imbi, please.
1: I think that's what's come out here. Well, ever since they brought in a Subway, that was really the turning point. Once a Subway came into Crow's Nest, then the writing was on the wall. So McDonald's is the natural tragic extension of that. All right, so we're having cold martinis today. We'll also have Lisa Walton from the Bondi Festival telling us about that. And are we going to be crossing to Simone's husband about the World Cup?
0: Hopefully. I'll see if he's around. Hopefully he might have lost his voice by now, but we'll see what he's up to. And where he is, far out, that's a lot of ground to cover.
1: Have you been to any of the live, any places, you know, it's at bars or any of the sort of event spaces to watch the football?
0: Look, I can't say I have. Soccer's not my my sport du jour. But last weekend we had our fantastic OB at Manly. And thanks for everyone who came down and said hello. It was really great to see people bright and early. Why are people jogging at 4 a.m? I don't understand it. But the pub at Stain, I think it's the Stain Hotel, was full at 5 a.m.
1: What? Oh, of course. Oh, sorry. I forgot there was football on. Yeah, sorry.
0: I don't know if it's just like that in general, but I think it might have had something to do with the Socceroos. So, look, that was a fantastic vibe and great vibes here in Parramatta yesterday while we took on Paraguay.
1: Philip from Cogra says, Mark, only 4 hours of radio? I find that by turning the dials on my cheapish radio receiver, I can hear it sound 24/7. Is that helpful? Thank you, Philip. That is very helpful. Yeah. I appreciate that. Because I went to one of the live, I went to a bar in Crow's Nest, a Japanese bar, to watch one of the Japanese matches. And it was extraordinary because there's a two-level bar and there was a slight delay in the... from the lower level of the bar to the top level. So we'd see a goal about 10 seconds before the level above us would. So we'd be cheering and there'd be sort of just looks of confusion from upstairs, and then delayed reaction would

0: would kick in. Yes. So like, if you can get to those live screenings, they are the vibe is fantastic. And I think obviously it's certainly going to rev up now that we're through to the final 32. All right. Well, look, I think we're also going to do a giveaway. Now, you've gone, this is going to be a bit of fun. What have you gone and put together for our giveaway today, Claudia?
1: Mark, I will be asking people to name that diva a little later on. We'll tell you a bit more. Stay tuned. You will have a double pass up for grabs to go and see a fantastic concert at the Opera House, but we'll tell you more in a little bit.
0: Okay. All right. If you have strong diva knowledge, today will be your time to shine. All right. Well, I think that sounds pretty good. Shall we have a little bit of music to start off with? A bit of Luther Vandross to get us in the mood?
1: Yes, please, Mark.
0: It's time for Never Too Much.

0: Luther Vandross with Never Too Much. Indeed, you can never have too much of Luther Vandross. Mark Humphreys with you this Saturday morning. And I'd love to hear what you're up to. What are you doing? You can call 1-300-222-702 or text 0467-922-702, especially if you're doing anything unusual, anything out of the ordinary that you're doing this weekend. If you're moving house today, firstly, let me say I'm praying for you. I'm not a praying man, but I will pray for you if you're moving house today. I can't think of anything worse. But we'd love to hear what you are doing today, for better or for worse. So yes, you can call me on 1-300-222-702. A text here saying, bemoaning the fact that there were no AFL results in the news bulletin yet again. So they would like everyone to know that Hawthorn defeated GWS 96-82. And look, that might have not been in the news bulletin, just out of respect for our producer, Claudia, who is the world's biggest GWS fan. We've also got a suggestion from David. He's asking, what's a name change for the Socceroos? He's saying soccer is the preferred name for the... Yes, he says, I think a name change would be beneficial. Soccer is not the preferred name for the only true foot, and then in brackets, and head ball. We need an inspirational Australian native animal not already in use. I suggest the numbat, an underrated native animal. Okay, there you go. So can we get some support for the numbat? You can text in on 0467-922-702. And now I believe Florence from Petersham has called in. Good morning, Florence.
1: Oh, good morning.
0: It's Mark this morning. Mark. Sorry. Hello, how do you do?
1: Yes, I've been trying to contact you for some time.
0: Oh, yes.
1: I live here in Petersham, and it was a time, it's a few years ago, in the time when the railways are doing their railway lines. They have the track buses, and the buses only stop at the stations. They don't stop in between.
0: Hmm.
1: And so I was at a concert at the Opera House one evening, and I came back. I got the train to Redfern, and then I had to get the railway bus from Redfern to Petersham. And I got on at Redfern, and a fellow got on at Newtown, and he had a bag of bottles. He was quite a happy fellow, and he went down the back of the bus. And then the bus took off from Newtown, and it went past his stop. And he came back to the driver and he said, you've passed my stop. And the driver tried to explain, look, I'm a railway bus. Mm-hmm. The railways are not working. I only stop at the railways. He said, but I'm late for my party. And the driver said, well, I'm very sorry. Anyway, took off. We went down Stanmore Road, and Stanmore Road, the biggest suite, turned into Liberty Street to go down to Stanmore Station. Mm-hmm. And in that big turn, he came back to the driver at about 10:45 on a cold July night. He said, well, if you won't let me off the bus, I'll put myself off the bus. He took his arm and put it right through the glass door and stepped out through the hole.
0: Oh, my God. Goodness me. This is not the story.
1: This is true. I'm not drunk. I haven't been champagne.
0: No. Even though he was providing the bottles.
1: I was sitting here, the driver kept on going, of course. And somebody said, we should have stopped. But they can't stop, Mark.
0: No.
1: They're not allowed to stop. If they stop and there's a problem, they kept going. So at Petersham, I said, this is my name and number. If you want a witness, he said, it's all right, love. And off he started with this hole in the bus door.
0: Goodness me, how long ago was this, Florence?
1: Oh, it's a few years ago now.
0: Wow.
1: Yes.
0: Gosh.
1: Yes, I always remember it.
0: I doubt you'll forget it. That's extraordinary.
1: And there was another one where the bus once again was coming up Liberty. See, I don't have a car. I rely on transport. And I was coming up Liberty Street, and a little old lady said to the driver, look, will you let me off here, love? I just live there. And he said, I'm sorry, my dear, I cannot. If you get off and fall, and I will lose my job and the bus will lose its contract.
0: Yeah.
1: So she had to go on to come all the way back again.
0: They have
1: but
0: strict rules.
1: But I always met that fellow.
0: Yeah. Yes. That is a marvellous story. That's extraordinary. I'm glad you lived to tell the tale, Florence. Thank you for sharing that this morning. Have a great great weekend. Cheers.
1: Thank you.
0: Bye-bye.
1: Bye-bye.
0: I was not expecting that first thing in the morning. That's quite a story. Now, the Botanic Gardens. Now, of course, you know You know the Botanic Gardens for their beautiful public gardens, but you might not know about a program that they run there called Youth Community Greening. This is an outreach program that works with disadvantaged young people across New South Wales. So to tell us more about it is the Chief Executive of Botanic Gardens, Simon Duffy AM. Simon, welcome to Saturday Breakfast.
2: Thank you, Mark. It's a pleasure to chat to you.
0: Oh, thank you. Right back at you. So break it down for us. What is Youth Community Greening?
2: Yeah, it's one of the many amazing programs at the Botanic Gardens of Sydney. But this one, particularly, as you said, is an outreach program where we send these purposefully designed vans and our staff out across New South Wales to work with disadvantaged young people to help them build something. And they start by building a garden, but it's so much more than that. They build well-being, they build confidence, they build practical skills, and they build this sense of belonging that they particularly need. And I think, you know, we all see that young people are increasingly disconnected from nature and from each other. They spend more time on devices and things like that. So this program really gets them out in nature together. And if we focus on disadvantaged youth, it gives them that confidence and sense of belonging.
0: Fantastic. And I'm guessing for many of these young people, this is their first time. Is it their first time gardening? Is it their first time getting their hands dirty in this way?
2: It often is. We work in schools, but we also work in juvenile justice centres. We work in community. So we work in many places. And the first thing we do when we go in there, we talk to the students and we say, or the young people, what do you want? Like, what would you like to create? So they might create a bush food garden or a food forest or a habitat, including sort of frog ponds or possum boxes. And the one I visited recently in the Juvenile Justice Centre was the young Aboriginal people created a yarning circle where they could go and learn about culture and speak with elders. And they were so proud of it. Like,
0: gosh.
2: Mark, what it, like, you just watch them when they've created this, they stand taller, they're much more, they have a better well-being and a better sense of who they are and what they're part of.
0: And so just give me a sense of when you're doing one of these projects, putting one of these together. So how many visits are there? How many times are you engaging with these young people? And then are you kind of checking in on the project? How does it sort of play out?
2: Yeah, we've been running the program since 2018. And since then we've seen over 150,000 young people participate. Gosh. And it's across 700 sites all over New South Wales. So we go to start planning, then we return to start building the garden with the young people, and then we return later to get a report on it. And it's amazing to see those young people run out to meet our staff because they have such a sense of pride of what they've created and what they continue to create together.
0: Fantastic. And in terms of the origin of this program, when did this, so you mentioned when it started, but just yes, how did it come about? What was the sort of genesis of it?
2: It actually came about as an evolution of our community greening, which is for adults. So we have another arm of the program that works all over the state as well. It mostly works with social housing. So we work with social housing providers to go into these areas and again, talk to the community, encourage them to come out, speak to us, decide what type of garden they would like to create for themselves. And then we build it with them. In 2018, we did a survey of people who participate in these types of programs, and it changes their lives. Like 85% say it had a positive effect on their health. 91% say it had a positive benefit for their community. And I think it's about 25% of them actually go on to study and learn more about horticulture. So they literally change people's lives.
0: That last result in particular, that's extraordinary. Yeah. This is the youth community greening, and just the other sort of regular community greening. So I'm guessing that's still going strong. Can you tell us about that as well?
2: It is. So again, that's where our our staff are travelling out. They partner with the social housing providers, and we might it might be on a garden rooftop, which I visited myself in Glebe, where you've worked with the residents of the social housing to talk about what kind of garden they want. Do they want to support biodiversity and create habitats by planting native plants, or do they want to create a food garden that they can harvest from? Do they want to create a bush tucker garden? So we work closely with them.

0: We design it with them and then we plant it with them. And people, often it's the first time people will be getting their hands in the earth, and that can change them, or it does change them, as I mentioned. But it, what it really does is bring that community together for a sense of purpose, and we've seen staggering results.
1: That's fantastic. Well, so the youth community greening program, it obviously does rely on support. So if people want to help, what can they do?
0: It does. But youth community greening relies on the generous support of our community. So we are encouraging donations to that program for people to support it, so we can continue to see more students, more young people. All you need to do is go to our website. So just Google search Botanic Gardens of Sydney, and on our homepage, there's a donate button. So we'd love for people to go there, click donate, and support this program.
1: Fantastic. And that'll help fund more of these workshops and more students participating across New South Wales. Well, that is fantastic. Well, good luck with that. And it sounds like really you're changing lives. So congratulations and thank you for your work. That's marvellous. Hope you have a wonderful weekend.
0: You too. Thanks, Mark.
1: Cheers. That was Simon Duffy, the Chief Executive of Botanic Gardens of Sydney. And yes, you can support them at botanicgardens.org.au/donate. Here's some news.
2: Good morning. Emily Lawrence with ABC News. Venezuelans in Australia say the nation's humanitarian crisis has been compounded by back-to-back earthquakes that have killed 920 people and injured thousands more. The number of casualties is expected to climb, with thousands reported missing and frantic rescue efforts continuing. Maria Ocando moved to Sydney from Venezuela 10 years ago. She says her relatives and friends remain unaccounted for.
3: And remember, we are talking about a country that was already living a humanitarian crisis, you know. And now, on top of that, we have another one. So imagine how heartbroken and devastated is for us.
2: Tens of thousands of mourners dressed in black have gathered in Lebanon's capital for the city's biggest Ashura procession in years, following months of deadly bombardment from Israel. Bridget Rollison reports from Jerusalem.
4: Ashura is a sacred day of mourning for Shiite Muslims as mourners poured through Beirut's southern suburbs, waving Hezbollah and Iranian flags. Many people were emotional as they marked the death of the Prophet Muhammad's grandson, who was killed in battle more than 1,000 years ago. The ceremony was also a display of Hezbollah's force, as the Iran-backed militant group sought to demonstrate its influence in Lebanon, despite mounting pressure for it to disarm. Residents say the turnout was likely bolstered by many people from southern Lebanon staying in the capital after being displaced from their homes after months of Israeli attacks.
2: A local Aboriginal land council has criticised this week's state budget, arguing it's another missed opportunity for First Nations communities across New South Wales. Nakari Thorpe has more.
5: The budget is the third since the Failed Voice referendum and the fourth for the Minns government. $154 million has been set aside for Indigenous communities, with $45 million going towards the Closing the Gap targets. It's a drop from last year, when more than $200 million was allocated over 4 years. Metropolitan local Aboriginal Land Council head Nathan Moran says it falls short, especially when it comes to funding for native title claims.
6: I do not believe the budget allows any money to help us to get out of that poverty trap.
5: Aboriginal Affairs Minister David Harris says Closing the Gap remains a top priority and says he's committed to working with First Nations communities.
2: A man is in hospital after a police pursuit ended in a crash at Caringburra in Sydney South overnight. Police say Ute failed to stop on the Kingsway before rolling onto its side. The 24-year-old driver was freed by firefighters and taken to hospital under police guard. A passenger was also taken to hospital. Britain's temperature record for June has been broken for a third day in a row. Europe correspondent Elias Kluwer reports from London.
7: It's been another scorcher in the UK, with temperatures surpassing 37 degrees. It's broken a weather record that stood for just 24 hours. That temperature record also stood for just a day. day. Before that, the weather record for June stood for 50 years. Climate scientists say the UK and Europe is warming twice as fast as the rest of the world. The hot weather in the UK has caused chaos, with hundreds of schools closed and nurses are reporting a wall of

0: heat in hospital wards. After a sweltering week in the UK, Spain and France, forecasters are saying the heat wave is moving east, but that's just pushed the extreme heat towards Germany and Poland.
1: Round 17 in the NRL saw the Canterbury Bulldogs record a third straight victory after defeating the Gold Coast Titans 30-12 at Robina Stadium. Stephen Crichton continued to star in his new role at 5/8 with 3 try assists and 5 goals. Canterbury's Matt Burton was full of praise for his captain after the match.
2: Yeah, definitely. He's been great all season for us, and you see what he can do there at the back end, putting blokes away, and yeah, it was a great performance by him.
1: Round 16 of the AFL continued with Hawthorn defeating the GWS Giants by 14 points at the MCG last night. The Hawks led by 43 points early in the third quarter before the injury-hit Giants launched a spirited comeback. An Australian tennis player, Maya Joint, will launch her Wimbledon campaign against 7-time champion Serena Williams. Australia's top-ranked men's player Alex Diminor has drawn Argentinian world number 16.

0: Deminor has drawn Argentinian world number 66, Roman Burruchaga, as his opening opponent. A 13-strong Australian contingent will begin action from Monday. Fog over the state's ranges and southern and western inland. Patchy frost in the south. Showers in the state's north, west and central east, tending scattered across the northern and central coast and ranges. Dry and sunny elsewhere. Sydney's weather showers are top of 18 degrees. 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
3: 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I think he's melting. But, I'm envious. Hope you're having a wonderful time, Dom. What are you doing, though, this weekend? We'd love to know. You can call on 1-300-222-702 or text 0467-922-702. Anything out of the ordinary? Harrison is off to see The Lion King at the Capitol Theatre today. Lucky you, Harrison. Fantastic. That is glorious. Let me know if you've seen it before, Harrison, and report back later on, because that is one special show. I think Grant in Waterloo possibly has a story for us. Good morning, Grant.
4: G'day, Mark. Welcome. Filling in for Dom. Good to hear you, and a baptism of fire I heard this morning, but I passed it all the best.
3: Oh.
4: Yourself, you went well. Both of you did a great job.
3: it really was a rough start. What you didn't catch before the show started was finding out that my parking was not quite set up. So a slightly frantic rush into the building, but we made it.
4: The joys of modern life.
3: That's it. Exactly.
4: Okay. One of the events that's happening today in some of Waterloo, just near Redfern, there is at 10:30. Academic from Macquarie Uni, Alistair Citizens, is having a walk around to the area of Waterloo, especially the Waterloo Estate, and picking out the historic events with it. But he's also going to be joined by us tenants that are down here on the Waterloo Estate, so that we could go around and let people know. So everyone's invited. It starts at 10:30 at the Waterloo Neighbourhood Centre, which is Wellington Street, Waterloo, people would like to turn up.
3: Fantastic. That's great. Yeah. This is what we like to hear. Thank you.
4: Community-run events. Oh. All the best, Matt.
3: More of that, please. Okay. Exactly. That is right up my alley. Thank you, Grant. That is perfect. All right, so 10:30 in the morning for a little sort of history walking tour with the community. That sounds pretty good.
4: Yeah, and it's sort of at the end of the thing. It's not part of the organised, but down part of the community has like a bit of a community lunch down there at about 12-ish or so, 12:30. So we'll sort of be finishing up there. So it's going to be just an informative, fun, and, you know, at the end of the thing, if people want to get a bit of a free food at the end of it, they can go there. So, yeah, community event.
3: You've nailed this. This is perfect. All right. Grant, have a wonderful morning. Thanks for sharing that with us. Cheers.
4: Cheers, mate.
3: Bye-bye. And from one Grant to another, we're going to go now to find out what's happening on the water. We're going to go to Grant Morehouse, the Port Jackson Deputy Unit Commander. Good morning, Grant.
5: Good morning, Mark. How are you, Mark?
3: I'm all right. It's a morning of Grants. So tell me, how are conditions across Greater Sydney this morning?
5: Yeah, look, the tides today, we've got a high at 6.27 at 1.27 metres. We've got a low at 11.55 at 0.68 metres, and another high at 6.41 tonight at 1.75 metres. The seas offshore, they're about 1 metre with two swells. We've got a southeast swell, 1.5 metres, a second swell southerly around 1 metre. It's a great day probably to stay at home because, it's a little bit cold and it's probably going to rain later on. It's not raining at the moment, but, you know, it's in the water, the rain. So, look, a few things too. Sunrise, sunset. So sunrise is at 7 a.m., sunset's at 4:55. Make sure you've got your nav lights on outside of those hours. And also, if it is inclement conditions, make sure you got your nav lights on. Log on and log off, Channel 16 or the free Marine Rescue app. And if it's an emergency, ring 000.
3: Mm-hmm. And now, Grant, there have been some

0: dramatic rescues this week, haven't there, that volunteer crews have been involved in? What's happened there?
1: Yeah, that's right, Mark. We've had two fishermen go into trouble. One was at Port Stephens. It was a 77-year-old fisherman off Fingal Island. He his vessel got swamped and it overturned. He got thrown overboard. Port Stephens 3-1 were out searching for him late at night in the dark. He spent almost 5 hours in the water was retrieved by the water police. Yeah, amazing stuff.
0: Gosh.
1: Westpac rescue helicopter involved in that by finding him. But the conditions were rough, so Port Stephens 3-1 gave protection and escorted water police in to the wharf for the paramedics. He was treated for hypothermia and abrasions, and he was thankfully released from hospital on Thursday. So it was a good outcome for a bad situation.
0: Oof, five hours, good Lord.
1: I know, you'd be fairly cold by then. and the second guy was a younger fisherman. He required assistance after his engine failed off Terrigal. He was in a 3-metre runabout. He was quite anxious. He was drifting and his anchor line broke in a choppy 2-metre swell. Terrigal 3-0 reached out to him within a fairly short amount of time, and they secured the vessel, got him on board and took him back to Terrigal. He was lucky because he could have ended up on the rocks or on the beach as the conditions were deteriorating. So look, one of the things is engine failure catches most people out on the water, even experienced skippers. So, you know, make sure you've got fuel, your engine works, and you've got you've got a plan B.
0: Absolutely. Well, and shout out to those crews that have clearly done life-saving work this week. So thank you to them. And So Grant, as you said, the weather may be raining. So how are you spending the day?
1: I'm going to stay indoors today, do a bit of paperwork and just keep my head low. Actually, I might go to the pub later on because it'll be perfect for a pub lunch.
0: There we go. What do you like to order? You're a schnitty guy? What are we talking about?
1: Yeah. Nice palmy would do. A pot and a palmy goes damn well.
0: Terrific. All right. Well, Grant, thank you for that. Have a wonderful weekend and
1: catch you
0: again. All right. Cheers.
1: All right. Good on you.
0: Bye. That was Grant Morehouse, the Port Jackson Deputy Unit Commander with this story, some extraordinary rescues there on the water. We're going to have Simone Wetton joining us shortly to tell us what's on. She sees everything. If Simone hasn't seen it, it's not happening. Some text coming through. Hello, Amity. Amity text. Congratulations to Mark Humphreys on the hosting gig. One question, though, now that you're behind the desk, when does Craig dial in with with the weekend transport report, asking for everyone who's emotionally invested in rail replacement buses? Thank you, Amity. Yes, for those who don't know, normally at these hours during the week, I'll be Craig Rucastle's public transport correspondent. It's an important job. Someone's got to do it. But if I'm in the studio, then yes, I need a public transport correspondent. So if you're out about and about catching buses, trains, ferries, metros, light rails, let me know what's happening. You can call 1-300-222-702 or text 0467-922-702. We already had one call about a replacement bus, a rail replacement bus that ended up with an unruly passenger smashing through the door to get out at what they can deem to be their stop. But of course, the rail replacement buses can only stop at the train stations. Got to remember that. All right. I think we'll have a little bit of Margaret Ehrlich. Oh, yes, absolutely. Before we welcome Simone Wetton to let you know what is on.

0: Love that song, Escaping. Mark Humphreys with you this morning on Saturday Breakfast. I mentioned if you have any, if you are out and about on public transport, because I can't be there. I'm chained to my desk here, but if you're out and about on public transport and have any stories, you can text in. Thank you very much to Helen, who said there's no metro this weekend. Oh my God, not again. Another weekend without the metro. So thank you for that, Helen. Public service announcement there. Gail texts in saying, good morning, Mark. Loving your music choices again this morning. Have a wonderful day. Thank you, Gail. I did host Afternoons on Tuesday and there was some feedback about some of my song choices. So, you know, I'm open to feedback to a point. All right, now, Simone Whetton. Oh my goodness. If you are looking for inspiration for what to see and do around Sydney, you know Simone Whetton is your guru. She knows all and sees all. So to tell you what's on, here's Simone Whetton. Welcome, Simone.
1: Good morning, Mark. How are you?
0: Oh, I'm fantastic. Now, Simone, I mean, in an average week, how much are you seeing? Are you ever home?
1: Look. There are some weeks where I'm home a little bit and the rest of the family goes, oh, who are you? But 3 or 4 or 5 nights sometimes. I love festival time because I can then often do 7 or 8 shows a week.
0: Oh, my goodness.
1: Oh, there are a few of us around Sydney who do. We do see each other in the foyer, get a bit of therapy.
0: Do a little polite nod in the foyer.
1: Yeah, that's right. That's right. Look, I thought we'd kick off, though, this morning with a little show in the Northern Beaches. And do you know why I've chosen that?
0: I suspect it might be to do with Dom Knight.
1: Well, yeah.

0: Yes, because, you know, Dom's had a bit of a difficult relationship. You know, we're trying to patch it up, his relationship with the Northern. But I think it's going strong, mate.
1: How did this happen? What did Dom do to...
0: I think that, oh no, it's a very long story, but okay. I think they felt neglected in the Northern Beaches area.
1: Okay, all right, you're going to make up for that now, though.
0: We're making. Well, I've always made up for it, so I was always a pillar there. But but this is a show called Thrown from the Beaches. In fact, it's a beautiful ceramics exhibition, and it kicked off actually just a couple of nights ago on this weekend and then into next week and next weekend. And a lot of the artists are all from the Northern Beaches area, Kate Sutton, Danka Murray, Tess Angel, and I particularly like the works of ceramicist Jackie Gilmore. These are made with a beautiful, smooth, white finish porcelain. It's a very difficult clay to work with. And her works, Mark, are like little ceramic boxes that are, they're bent, they're leaning, they're chatting to each other about the daily stresses in life. So they're really playful, and there's quite a lot of humour in it. So have a look at those particular works. And artist Nicole Butcher, she uses waste that's generated in the ceramics process, and she's got buckets of liquid glaze, which other people have tossed out, and she uses this to create colours that reflect the colours of pit water. So a really fascinating exhibition, and it's on at the Curl Curl Creative Space, 105 Abbott Road in North Curl Curl, and you can tell us the bus to get there. 10 till 4 this weekend, and then from 2 till 5 July from 10 till 4 as well. So go and have a look at that. It's called Thrown from the Beaches, and you could do a nice run afterwards, take a dog for a walk.
1: Oh, there we go. Now, last night you went. Obviously, every night something's on. But what was last night for you, Simone?
0: Well, last night was How to Train a Dragon 2, world premiere with the Sydney Symphony Orchestra, and this is where you head to the venue, which last night was the Opera House. You watch the film How to Train a Dragon 2, and you hear the composer John Powell's score performed live by the full symphony orchestra. It's really quite stunning, and I don't know how this has sort of skipped a little bit through my net over the years, but I know they've had Lord of the Rings, they've had Harry Potter, The Planet. Sometimes it's done at the State Theatre. It's really symphonic cinema, and quite overwhelming in a great sense, you know, and all the dialogue of the film, the whole audio, you get to see the works, and, you know, the conductor had a little dragon on their shoulder, and the Vox choir was singing. So it's a real treat. It's also terrific for kids, because kids often sometimes, and I do have I've got a couple of older and then a younger child who's not always so well behaved,
1: I'm
0: but
1: glad you brought this up.
0: He only kicked the chair of the lady in the front for the first half. Well, and then after that, he was fine.
1: I would love people to share their stories of theatre etiquette is a contentious topic, but I thought this morning we could narrow it just to, have there ever been times where you've been with your kids and maybe they've not been the best audience member? So it sounds like that's maybe sometimes the situation for you, Simone. So.
0: Look, it is. There have been times when the 9-year-old has said halfway through or sometimes earlier, later, "Mum, this is boring." And that's a difficult moment. My hand usually flies straight across his mouth. I'm not sure whether that's an appropriate thing to do, but in the moment I'm like, then there's frantic whispers about, "No, we are quiet and respectful in the theatre."
1: Oh, boy. I had an experience like that a few years ago with my eldest. He was, I think, about 3 at the time. We went to see Wind in the Willows in the Botanic Gardens. And for some reason, I don't know what's happened here, my two eldest boys, they don't clap. They're 9 and 7 now. They just don't. They're not on board with it. They don't like the sound. Oh. I don't know.
0: They rather hold up a sign with a score?
1: Possibly. So they're sort of somewhat. They told me later on they had a great time. They just don't feel like clapping. But the issue here with my 3-year-old was that they would come to the end of their songs. Not only would he not clap, at one point he stood up and shouted, "Not funny." And I was like, "Mate, I can't. Sorry, man. I can't have you doing
0: it's
1: that.
0: It's at that moment you just want to disappear. Oh, yes. And you think of the actors and the singers who've done so much.
1: Exactly. Yeah. That's it. That's it.

0: So, we need to hear from performers as well.
1: Oh,
0: what have they thought?
1: Yes.
0: What when have they've heard the kids shout out?
1: What have you heard from, if you're a performer, what have you heard from the audience? What's, what's come out? So, all right. So, how to train you? And so I'm guessing there were no like La La Land situations last night where the keyboard player suddenly fell ill and someone from the audience had to get up.
0: No, no.
1: Okay.
0: Straight through. Very good. And I will say it's on today at 2, tonight at 7, and tomorrow at 2 at the Opera House. Bring the young kids. Look, generally, I didn't see any misbehaviour last night.
1: Okay.
0: And I apologise to the lady in front of us whose chair got kicked a bit, but she was fine. She was realising I was trying to do good parental duty of, you know, exposing my children to the arts.
1: There we go. Now, is there something happening at the fish market? I don't usually come to you for sort of...
0: foodie sort of things.
1: Yes,
0: well,
1: but what's going on?
0: Yes, tomorrow from 10 till 12, look, as part of the fish market sort of Activate program, there's lots of artist-led projects, right, which, you know, there's one called a Foghorn Orchestra. There are some artists doing oyster shucking. What could go wrong there? There's printmaking. But this weekend, visual artist Jayanto Tan will be in the Celestial Garden from 10 till 12 tomorrow at the fish market. So you can combine a bit of, you know, watching some visual artwork being done, some painting, grab yourself a bit of calamari, you know, sit down and... Yeah, you know, look, I think it's called Seascapes and it's on each weekend and I've only just recently found out about it and I thought, look, you can... Especially, there's quite a few people who haven't yet been to the new fish markets and with the new... with the metro not on, you can have a public, public transport challenge to get... Well, it's not a metro station there, I realise, but, you know, get yourself on a bus there. Because there's no parking.
1: I'm certainly intrigued by the Celestial Garden. That sounds, I don't know.
0: Oh, yes, I know. It's nice.
1: Sounds gorgeous. You know.
0: Yes.
1: Louder.
0: What else would you like to know?
1: I'd like to know about Louder. This is something that
0: sounds
1: extraordinary.
0: Yes. Okay, so Louder is by circus and physical theatre performers Gravity and Other Myths, hailing from South Australia. They perform this very clever combination of live orchestra, not the Sydney Symphony, but they brought their own, and a team of 8 circus acrobats. And just over an hour, they build tall human towers. They slide down enormous poles. They hijack the conductor's baton, and then they bring the audience into a delightful harmony. There are some really great feats of strength. There's a moment where all 8 acrobats sit around like they're almost like they're having a bit of a, you know, barbecue chat, and then the very strong man in there, they're all very strong, but picks up some of the, you know, slightly lighter young women and uses them like a long barbell and lifts them up and down, and the audience just goes wild. There's a bit of audience participation, but there's a lot of orchestra participation. And I haven't seen that for a while, or, well, really at all, where the orchestra says, oh, look, we'll get involved. Watch when the conductor ducks off the stage. So that is Louder. Today at 2, 7.30 tonight, and tomorrow at 1, also at the Opera House.
1: In terms of audience participation, Simone, have you ever been dragged into something? Have you been roped into a performance at some point?
0: Oh, yes, and I just throw myself on because you don't like those ones who get up on stage and then they just stand there. The worst, though, and I will never do it, but thousands seem to have, is for Gary Starr. I don't know if you've been to...
1: I've heard very, very good things about Gary Starr.
0: Mm-hmm. Yeah. It's a very, very funny show and it is on right now at Carriage Works. And if you're one of the volunteers, you are super brave. Things that are done that, yeah, they involve eating food that perhaps have, you know, been elsewhere and putting on rubber gloves. And I will just leave it at that. I do not want to do any spoiler alerts, but get yourself over to Carriage Works
1: and
0: see Classic Penguins.
1: And if I get one last recommendation for the news, I'm hearing good things about Balloon Dog.
0: Oh, it's marvellous, an extraordinary show. New Zealand's Indian Ink Theatre, they perform a story. It's a real mix of comedy and drama. And at its core, it's a famous Indian short story by Bengali poet and Nobel Prize winner Rabindra Tagore, which asks the audience, hey, would you open the door to a stranger and show a bit of kindness? It's set in New Zealand, multi-generational Indian family that meets a new Indian immigrant, Kabir. He's paid a lot of money for a temporary work visa to come and work in New Zealand as a night shift assistant in a service station, and he's looking to make friends. And he has a chance meeting with this family, but then a host of consequences occur. A fantastic cast from New Zealand, delightful music by David Ward. It finishes tomorrow.

0: Balloon Dog. It's something, it's not a kid show, but you could take kids from about 12 or 13. It's on at the Playhouse, again at the Opera House. It's a bit of an Opera House weekend, I will say. In this weather, why not?
1: Oh, please. And a text from Marianne saying that Beautiful, the Carole King musical, is on at the Darling Harbour Quarter Theatre tonight, Saturday and Sunday.
0: Oh,
1: matinee.
0: Lovely.
1: There you go.
0: Thank you. That's a good one.
1: All right. We are about to hit the news. Simone Whetton, that is what's on. We're going to check in with you shortly again. Thank you, Simone.

0: Breaking news, the US military conducts fresh strikes on Iran and the death toll climbs from twin earthquakes in Venezuela. This is ABC News. Good morning. I'm Emily Lawrence. The US military has conducted fresh strikes against Iran. The Central Command has released a statement saying the attack is in response to Iran's strike on a commercial ship in the Strait of Hormuz. It says that US aircraft struck Iranian missile and drone storage locations and coastal radar sites. Iranian media's reporting a projectile struck the area around a pier in southern Iran. Citing a military source, it says that warning shots had been fired hours earlier toward violating vessels in the strait. Tens of thousands of people are reportedly unaccounted for following catastrophic earthquakes in Venezuela that have claimed the lives of at least 920 people. North America correspondent Cayman Gok reports.
1: The back-to-back earthquakes have killed hundreds of Venezuelans and left thousands injured. Over 50,000 people are listed on a website taking reports of people still unaccounted for. Rescue efforts have been hindered by a lack of heavy machinery to remove people trapped under rubble due to the large scale of this natural disaster. More than 1,000 buildings have been damaged, including over a dozen hospitals. Several countries have sent search and rescue teams to Venezuela to aid efforts during these critical hours after the earthquakes. Cayman Gok, ABC News.
0: Venezuelans in Sydney say their home country faces a long road to recovery. Leo Rivas says the population was already struggling.
2: So it's a very sad situation, given all the things that Venezuelans, we have been through so many years now, and this happened. So I guess we just want people to help wherever they can.
0: A wave of black has swept through Beirut's southern suburbs as tens of thousands of mourners mark the largest Ashura procession in years following months of war with Israel. Bridget Rollison reports from Jerusalem.
3: Dressed in black, mourners waved Hezbollah and Iranian flags and chanted death to America and Israel as they poured through the streets of Beirut. Some people carried posters of Hezbollah fighters and others sobbed as they marked one of the holiest days on the Shiite Muslim calendar and commemorated the death of the grandson of the Prophet Muhammad. Hezbollah used the event to demonstrate defiance in the face of demands at home and abroad to surrender its weapons to the Lebanese government. The group is refusing to disarm, insisting it's Israel which must yield and withdraw its troops from all areas it occupies in southern Lebanon.
0: Aboriginal community leaders say New South Wales is failing to meet its Closing the Gap targets despite millions of dollars committed in this week's state budget. More from Nakari Thorpe.
4: This week's budget allocated $154 million to Indigenous communities, with $45 million towards the Closing the Gap targets. That's down from last year's commitment of more than $200 million over 4 years. The latest Closing the Gap data shows little improvement, with just 4 of 19 national targets on track to being met by 2031. And Sean Gordon from Indigenous business consultancy Gigi Group says this year's budget missed the mark.
5: It really lacked innovation, creativity.
4: The government says Closing the Gap is a top priority, but the opposition says the budget has no ambition or momentum to reach the targets.
0: Australia is projected to face a shortfall of 80,000 registered nurses by 2035, with concerns that early career nurses leaving the profession will worsen the problem. Research from James Cook University suggests unsupportive workplace cultures, unclear roles and responsibilities and excessive workloads are driving new nurses to quit. It recommended better support during the transition from study to the workplace could help keep more nurses in their jobs. Head of the School of Nursing and Midwifery at the University of Canberra, Jenny Weller-Newton, says new nurses are often overwhelmed by the responsibility of patient care.
6: It's a really complex and stressful transition because they need to socialise into the context of nursing practice, become accountable for patient care and the various activities that are going on in the clinical practice area.
0: New South Wales has recorded its highest ever tourism spending, with visitors pumping almost $62 billion into the state's economy in the year to March. New figures from Tourism Research Australia show more than 129 million domestic and international visitors travelled to the state, with international spending reaching a record $15.2 billion. Regional areas also shared in the growth, attracting more than 64 million visitors. The time now is 5 minutes past 7. A police officer will face court today after allegedly being involved in a high-speed pursuit while off-duty in the state's south. Gavin Coote has the details.
7: Highway Patrol officers began a pursuit after a car was detected travelling at more than 45 kilometres per hour over the speed limit on the Hume Highway at Goulburn yesterday morning. Police say the pursuit continued for more than 65 kilometres until road spikes were deployed. A short time later, a 26-year-old man who was an off-duty police officer attached to Sydney's southwest metropolitan region was arrested. He's been charged with a number of offences, including driving recklessly, and has been refused bail. The officer is now suspended without pay, and his driver's licence is also suspended.
0: Doctors are warning of an overdose risk as testing of an unapproved weight loss peptide reveals the product has doubled the strength compared to what was listed on its label. Here's National Health Equity reporter Caitlin Gribben.
8: There's been an explosion in popularity of unapproved injectable peptides, with social media users promoting their supposed benefits. A vial of the black market weight loss drug retatrutide was provided to the ABC for testing. A laboratory in Melbourne analysed the unapproved peptide, which was labelled as 10 milligrams of retatrutide. But the testing reveals 19 milligrams was in the vial, nearly double the labelled concentration. It's prompted doctors to warn unapproved peptides come with a significant overdose risk, which can be life-threatening.
0: Former US National Security Advisor John Bolton, a top official in Donald Trump's first term administration, has pleaded guilty to illegally retaining classified information. Emily Grimmens reports from Washington.
9: John Bolton served as Donald Trump's national security adviser before being fired. He later became an outspoken critic of the US president. He sealed a deal with federal prosecutors to plead guilty to a single charge of illegally retaining classified information. He was originally facing 18 counts. The charge has a maximum jail sentence of 10 years, though his plea agreement may allow him to avoid time behind bars. He will be sentenced in October. Emily Grimmens, ABC News. Washington.
0: The UK is sweltering through a record-breaking heatwave with hundreds of schools shut as a result of the conditions, which have also gripped the continent. In southern England, temperatures soar past 37 degrees. It's the third day in a row the UK June temperature has surpassed a record that has stood since 1976. Stocks on Wall Street have closed lower following a steep drop in AI-related chip stocks. The Dow Jones Industrial Average lost 0.09%. The broad S&P 500 declined 0.05%, and the tech-heavy Nasdaq was down 0.24%. The global benchmark Brent crude is lower at $72 US a barrel. Gold is stronger at $44,068 US an ounce, and the Australian dollar is lower at 68.98 US cents. The final score of the France-Norway game was 4-1 in today's other game. Senegal has defeated a 10-man Iraq in Toronto 5-0. Australia will find out its World Cup round of 32 opponent this afternoon when Group G concludes its final round-robin matches. Tom Wilde explains.
10: The Socceroos will relocate to Dallas on July 1 after a nil-all draw against Paraguay sealed their progression to the knockout rounds. They have four potential opponents, with Group G far from decided. Egypt will face Iran in Seattle, while New Zealand play Belgium in Vancouver. Australia will play whichever side finishes second in that group, which is Iran as things stand. In other games, France's Ousmane Dembele has produced a stunning 32-minute hat-trick as his side cruised past Norway to top Group I. Both sides were guaranteed progression before kickoff. Tom Wilde, ABC Sport, Berkeley.
0: Turning to the weather for New South Wales, fog over the ranges, patchy frost in the south, showers in the state's northwest and central east tending scattered across the northern and central coast and ranges, dry and sunny elsewhere. Sydney's weather showers, a top of 18 degrees. Right now it's 11 on the coast, 10 in the west. Looking ahead for Sydney, showers tomorrow, a top of 19, a shower or two on Monday, also a top of 19. And repeating our top story this hour, the US military has conducted fresh strikes against Iran. 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
12: 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Hope you're having a smashing day already. Let me know what you're up to. 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We had a text from David earlier. Campaigning for a name change for the Socceroos. He's not keen on the word soccer being in there. I think he's a football purist. But he's saying we need an inspirational native animal that's not already in use. He suggested the numbat. And then another suggestion, how about calling the football team the Annas? So you say, go Annas. Yeah, makes sense. It's all right. That's pretty good. This hour, we'll find out what's happening to Roseville Cinemas. Things not looking great there. And also get a taste of what will be on at the Bondi Festival. But first, the cost of living crisis is affecting all of us, but obviously it's hitting our most vulnerable, the hardest. New data from the Salvation Army shows that people are staying in unsafe situations with financial worries stopping them from leaving. And we have Major Bruce Harmer from the Salvation Army with us now. Good morning, Bruce. Thanks for joining us.
14: How are you?
12: Now, Bruce, can you take us through the findings of this latest report? What are you seeing?
14: Yeah, well, the Salvation Army surveyed 4,400 people, those who come to us for support, and the research numbers are in. 30% of those who women who filled out the survey stay in or delay leaving a toxic relationship because of their financial situation. They don't have too many options available to them. That's quite a concern. 65% of those who were surveyed can't sleep at night because they're worried about their financial situation. And for me, the most alarming stat of all, 54%, over half of those who were surveyed said that they feel that their community doesn't care about them anymore. And so that speaks to the mental health issues that people are facing today.
12: Gosh. And sorry, how often do you conduct these surveys, Bruce?
14: We do these surveys annually to make sure that we stay on top of the trends and are able to share with the Australian community the needs that are present in our community. And every year the numbers get a little bit worse. We've been in an epidemic, really an epidemic of loneliness for many years, and mental health pressure is starting to show.
12: So in terms of the people that the Salvation Army are helping and engaging with, can you tell us about the sorts of people that are seeking assistance? Who are you seeing coming to you for help increasingly?
14: We've had people coming to us for a number of years who have found themselves really in a spiral of financial crisis, but we're seeing an increasing number of people. I guess we'd call them the Aussie battlers, those who typically are able to make ends meet, and many who have been supporters of the Salvation Army over the years, but are finding currently they can't make ends meet and they actually need our support. Rather than supporting us, they're reaching out to receive support from us. And Mark, the support that we provide is really support from the community. We're simply being used as a conduit through which the community can contribute. And then we make sure the people who get that, who need that support, get the support they need.
12: And so, well, let's be blunt. How can we support? What's going on? Have we got door knocking? Is that going to be part of the drive?
14: There's door knocking, there's static collection points at shopping centres. But with just a few days to go in the financial year, if people would like to take advantage of a tax-deductible donation, they can give us a call on 137258 or 13SALVOS, or go to our website, salvationarmy.org.au, and make a donation there. And we'll ensure that every dollar that's given to us is put to good use.
12: And at the risk of

0: I don't know how to put this, but I guess if you know, in making this appeal, I guess what's the sort of key takeaway that you'd like people listening now in terms of thinking about what the Salvation Army does? Just what is the message you'd like to put out there just to really reinforce the need for support at this time?
1: Well, the Salvation Army really are your hands looking after community. We couldn't do what we do without the generous support of the Sydney community and the national community. We really do live on the back of the donations that are provided to us, and we can do more. We can do more as a community, and those generous donations make a huge difference to us. But also, in a very practical way, people are feeling disconnected from their community, from society. So if you see someone down the street, maybe make eye contact with them and give them a little smile or hello or something like that. That will make a huge difference to someone who feels that they're invisible. It'll make a huge difference. So we're not just asking for financial contributions, but if we can just start to act a little bit more like a community instead of a group of individuals, that'd make a huge difference.
0: I don't know if anything comes to mind, Bruce, but I just wonder if there are any anecdotes that occur to you of you know, in your work, in terms of you seeing the impact of people's donations and support. I wonder if there's any particular people or memories that stand out of the positive impact that these donations can have.
1: Oh, we've seen so many over the years. I managed drug and alcohol treatment centres myself for 15 years. And I've seen so many people come through there. What we see in their eyes when they first arrive is often a sense of hopelessness. They've tried to make ends meet. They've tried to manage their addiction, and they haven't been able to do so. But slowly we see hope return to their eyes. They start to look after themselves a bit more each day. Next thing, they're thinking about maybe doing a TAFE course. Next thing, they're thinking about what we might do next year. And all of a sudden, they've got some hopes and dreams back in their life, and they're feeling a little bit better about themselves. And I've seen so many people come through that process and then go on to serve their community and take up a role within the Salvation Army and within other charitable organisations and start to really contribute to the community in which they live.
0: Gosh. And just give me a sense of just the scale of just how many people the Salvos are helping throughout the year. What can you give us a sense of those numbers?
1: Well, I don't have those numbers in front of me, Mark, right now. But certainly, it's hundreds of thousands of people. Every 17 seconds, someone is being supported by the Salvation Army. We have 4,000 outlets across the country, which makes a huge difference. But we also acknowledge that not everyone can get to one of our geographical locations. And so we, a number of years ago, we stood up a Salvo support line, a Salvo assistance line, so that people can also phone and receive that practical support, financial support, practical support, and also emotional support from the Salvation Army, even in remote locations.
0: Bruce, thank you so much for letting us know about the work that you're doing. A reminder, everyone, yes, so the Salvos Red Shield appeal is on now, and you can get those donations in before the end of this financial year. But Major Bruce Harmer from the Salvation Army, thank you so much for joining me this morning.
1: Thanks very much, mate.
0: Cheers. Yes, Major Bruce Harmer there from the Salvos. Yes, the Salvation Army Red Shield appeal is on now, and you can support that. You can head to their website and donate. Now, we're going to have a bit of a World Cup update shortly. I think we've got Amanda Shalala from ABC Sport in Boston, so we're going to go across live to Boston in a moment. But first, here's Spacer.

Spacer. Mark Humphreys with you this morning on Saturday Breakfast. Thank you for your company. Keep texting and calling through with what you're up to this weekend. You can text on 0467922702. Someone's got an extraordinary job at the moment. I think I was reading that they're working. Let's see if I can find this text about I think installing a lift, removing a staircase to install a lift. Good Lord. Yes, down there we go. Down in the Gong, taking out a staircase to put in a lift. Fun job. Good luck. I can't even imagine what that entails. Well, we're going to do some, we've got some World Cup time now, because I know that quite a few of you are heavily invested in the World Cup, not just for the usual reasons of supporting the Socceroos, but also because Dom has given you your own team. For those people who didn't have a team to support, other than the Socceroos, we've had Dom's sweepstake underway. So I need to sadly alert the following people that their teams have been eliminated from the cup. So Amy in Bilgola Plateau, Panama is gone. Commiserations. Jackie in Millstone, Qatar is out. My condolences again, my thoughts and prayers to you. Rachel in Penrith, Jordan is gone. I'm so sorry. Sue in Lavender Bay, Tunisia. Yes, Tunisia has departed. Diane in Camden, Turkey. Yes, is out. And Lisa in Mangrove Mountain. I'm sorry. Yes, Haiti. The time has come. And Liz in Sutherland, Chechia has also gone. So apologies to Amy, Jackie, Rachel, Sue, Diane, Lisa and Liz. Not the news you wanted to hear this Saturday morning, but yes, your teams have been knocked out of the World Cup. Perhaps more positively, Australia is three.

0: and Aussie fans over in the States. And indeed, actually, one big fan, ABC Sports' Amanda Shalala is there. She's over there for, I think, the game between France and Norway. Hello, Amanda.
1: Hi, Mark. Yes, I'm in Boston. I've just seen Norway and France play.
0: All right. Tell us about that game. Who won?
1: So it was Le Bleu, unsurprisingly, the French winning 4-1. It was looking like it'd be a bit of a blockbuster clash coming into this because it was the two top teams in their group. It would decide who would finish on top of their group. But Norway made a bit of a concession before the game. They decided to make 10 changes, including resting the absolute superstar Erling Haaland. So that was a little bit disappointing that we didn't get to see him out there. And really, it was an admission from Norway that, okay, we're probably not going to beat France, so let's just rest our best players. Let's get through this game unscathed and prepare for the knockout stage. But the French, they put all the stars out there. Don't you worry about that. Mbappe was out there, Olise, and the absolute showstopper today was Ousmane Dembele. He scored a hat-trick within 32 minutes, the first 32 minutes. And Mark, each of the finishes was sublime. He was so good. And I just don't see any team stopping France at this World Cup.
0: Oh, here we go. There's a big claim. So if you, in terms of Dom sweepstakes, if you're the person who has been given France as your team, then that's some fantastic news for you. Can you give us a sense of the crowd? Was it, in terms of the makeup of it, the French contingent, the Norwegian contingent, what sort of ratio do you think was there?
1: It was a full house here in Boston, around 65,000 fans. It looked pretty well split to me. The Norwegians stood out a little bit more because they had two very solid blocks of all red, but I think there was a healthy contingent of French fans sprinkled all throughout the stadium. I'd say the Norwegians were more organised with their excitement and their vibe and their cheering. I know you would have seen the Viking row. Yes. They brought that, thankfully. That's what we wanted, and
0: fantastic.
1: We got it. And they were still bringing it even when they were down, even when it was clear they were going to lose. So that's what I always appreciate from fan vibes. It's like, if you're going to make the effort to come here, who knows what's going to happen on the field, but you can guarantee that everyone in the stands is going to have a good time. So that's what the Norwegians did.
0: Is the Mexican wave still a thing? Is that something we're seeing at the World Cup? Is that still a phenomenon?
1: So I was in Mexico City for the first game, and there was a Mexican wave there, and I felt very surreal for a moment. I was like, oh, wow, I'm in Mexico.
0: An authentic Mexican wave.
1: Yeah, but it wasn't very good. So I was like, oh, okay, cool. It kind of falls flat everywhere around the world. It was a bit lackluster. So there have been some, but I've yet to experience a good one here.
0: So do you think that we as Australians perhaps do some of the best Mexican waves in the world? Is that what you're saying?
1: I think so. I think we can claim that. Look, there are plenty of other things the fans over here do very well, the fan marches, the chants, everything like that. But sure, why don't we claim beer snakes and Mexican waves?
0: I remember many years ago there was the rise of the vuvuzela, if I'm pronouncing that correctly, the sort of very loud horn. In terms of, I don't know what the rules are these days. Are there instruments? Are people coming in with different instruments in the crowd these days?
1: Oh, it's a bit more boring than that inside. I guess it's just the drums, really. But the better excitement is happening outside of the ground. So I went to Netherlands-Japan match, and you had all the Netherlands fans doing their traditional fan march. So they have this double-decker bus, orange bus, that's their national colour, which they shipped over from the Netherlands to Texas. And they drive it to the stadium. There's a DJ hype man up top, and there's like tens of thousands of people marching, singing and dancing. So that was awesome. The Croatians, when I went and saw one of their games, they had a parade in downtown Dallas. They had this massive flag. I think they were saying it's like the longest ever Croatian fan flag. They were marching that down the streets of Dallas. And the Viking row, of course, taking over Times Square, taking over escalators in Boston. So inside, it's, you know, FIFA's very strict on what you can bring in,
0: right.
1: But out of the stadiums, it is going off, Mark. It has been like the fan experience has been amazing.
0: Fantastic. So putting your expert hat on, what are the games to watch today? What should we be looking out for?
1: So today is very consequential for the Socceroos because we'll find out who finishes top and second and third in Group G. So Australia is going to play whoever finishes second in Group G. So to tell you the teams there, it'll be New Zealand-Belgium tonight in the first game, and the other one will be Egypt-Iran. So Australia could end up playing any one of those teams. It's hard to predict who it will be at this stage. I think it'd be pretty cool if it ended up being

0: being the Kiwis. Imagine that if we had a Trans-Tasman clash in the round of 32.
1: True.
0: A more likely probably Belgium or Egypt, I would say, is if you're going to look at the favourites of who would win tonight, it might end up being those two, and then we might be facing one of them in Dallas in a week's time.
1: So theoretically, because forgive me for knowing so little about football, in an ideal world, I'm guessing we would prefer to be playing Iran. Is that what we're saying? That would be a good outcome for us? Who would we be liking to play?
0: In terms of form and on paper, New Zealand would
1: New
0: be the
1: Zealand.
0: one.
1: Okay.
0: Australia would want to play. New Zealand's the lowest ranked team at this

0: so far. So it would be an upset if they got a win over Belgium. But Australia played them in a friendly series last year, won both games fairly easily. So we have a very good record against New Zealand. Even Iran is a bit lower ranked than the others. Australia doesn't want Belgium or Egypt. They are the two strongest teams in that group.
1: Okay, we will have our fingers crossed for all the pieces coming together. Amanda, you must be living the dream. I hope you have a lobster roll while you're in Boston. Have you had one yet?
0: I'm vegetarian, Mark, because that's so terrible. And then I was in Texas, and everyone's like, "Oh, you have to have Texas barbecue." I was like, "Oh, I'm sorry, that's not going to happen."
1: I'm sorry I brought it up. Amanda, have a wonderful time. Whatever you're eating, thanks for checking in with us.
0: Thank you.
1: All right, news time.
2: Good morning, Emily Lawrence with ABC News. The United States military says it's carried out fresh strikes on Iran. Central Command forces say the strikes were a response to an Iranian attack on a commercial ship transiting the Strait of Hormuz yesterday. Earlier, Donald Trump accused Iran of foolishly violating the ceasefire. The US targeted Iranian missile and drone storage locations and coastal radar sites. Officials from the Hezbollah militant group have warned a framework agreement signed between Israel and Lebanon in Washington is not binding. Tim Wharton has more.
3: The deal, which was brokered by the United States, comes after 4 days of negotiations in Washington between Israel and Lebanon, but it did not include Hezbollah officials. The conflict between Israel and Hezbollah broke out when Hezbollah fired at Israel in March, days after the US and Israel attacked Iran. The Hezbollah attacks triggered Israeli air and ground attacks that have killed more than 4,000 people in Lebanon and displaced more than a million. Lebanese officials have said that securing a withdrawal of Israeli forces from southern Lebanon is a top priority for them in the negotiations, while Israeli officials have prioritised the disarmament of the Iran-backed Hezbollah. But Hezbollah says it rejects Lebanon's direct negotiations with Israel and that will not give up its weapons.
2: International visitors are staying longer and spending more in New South Wales, helping drive record tourism figures for the state. Chantelle Alcoury reports.
4: Overseas visitors spent more than $15 billion in the year to March, while total visitor spending reached a record $61.9 billion, according to new data from Tourism Research Australia. More than 4 million international travellers visited the state over the year, with China remaining the largest overseas market. Regional destinations also attracted strong numbers, accounting for more than $27 billion in visitor spending. The data shows overall visitor numbers reached 129.3 million across domestic and international travel.
2: Indigenous business leaders say this week's state budget lacks ambition. The Minns Labor government's fourth budget earmarked $154 million for First Nations programs, including $45 million to progress the Closing the Gap targets. But the latest data shows just four of the 19 national targets are on track to be met by 2031, with some, like Indigenous incarceration, going backwards. Sean Gordon from business consultancy Gidji Group says the budget should have outlined a plan to empower Indigenous communities.
5: All governments are responsible for uplifting education, health, housing, justice. Unfortunately, the things that get left behind are those things that we want to seek to empower our people through either business development, economic development, and through opportunities around wealth creation.
2: The UK remains in the grip of a record-breaking heatwave. Here's Europe correspondent Elias Kluwer in London.
6: In southern England, temperatures soared past 37 degrees. It's the third day in a row the UK June temperature has surpassed a record that has stood since 1976. Hundreds of businesses and schools have closed. Bus and train drivers are reporting unworkable conditions, and nurses say some hospital wards are like working in a wall of heat. Climate scientists say summers all over the world are getting hotter, but Europe and the UK are warming twice as fast as anywhere else. Elias Kluwer, ABC News, London.
2: The Sydney Roosters have all but ended the Brisbane Broncos' title defence. With more, here's Fraser Fife.
7: The Sydney Roosters have all but ended the Brisbane Broncos' NRL title defence after a 24-18 win at Lang Park. The Roosters fought back from a 16-12 half-time deficit in wet conditions to climb to third on the table. Sydney captain James Tedesco played his 200th match and was proud of the hard-earned win.
8: We weren't happy with that first half, too many errors, but that second half was a grind. I'm glad we grinded out 2 points.
7: The Bulldogs also claimed a 30-12 win over the Titans on the Gold Coast. Meanwhile, in the AFL, Hawthorn

0: Yes, Mark Humphreys with you this morning. Thank you for everyone who's texting in with the alternative names for the Socceroos. We had a text, I think it was from David, suggesting that we needed a new name. That firstly, soccer shouldn't be in there because it's football. This is a football purist, clearly. And that kangaroos, is there some other native animal that we can put in there? So it was, I think there was a suggestion of the numbat. We had the suggestion of the goannas, or call them the annas, so you say goannas. What else have we got here? A text here saying from John, "Hi Mark, no numbat or annas. We must keep the ruse part of the name, and as the game is called football rather than soccer, it has to be the footy ruse." Okay, thank you to John from Seven Hills. Donald and Cremorne has suggested the monoculture ruse. That's very topical. Thank you, Donald. Dearie me. Also text there from Les in Seven Hills saying, "Mark, are you in the Parramatta Fishbowl today? I'll use public transport to come and take a look if you are." I am here, so yes, please come and press your face up against the glass. We'd love to see you. Jeff, a text from Jeff here, which I need to address. Jeff says, "Love your work usually, Mark, but whoever is choosing the music, and you know who you are," in brackets, "needs to go on a permanent holiday. Geez, that Spacer song was so nothing, so boring. At least I know it isn't you, Mark, as this terrible music selection always switches in once Saturday starts." Well, I got to say, Jeff, that's on me. I like Spacer. It was written by Nile Rodgers from Chic, arguably one of the great recording artists, producers, composers of all time. Just the hits that he gave us in the 70s. I like Spacer. I'm sorry you weren't on board with that, but thank you to other people who have been slightly more kind about the music selections. But Jeff, I'm very happy to take requests within reason. If there is a song you'd like to hear, I'd like to hear what your taste in music is, Jeff, so you can certainly text back with that and we'll see how we go. Also, we're going to be talking to Hugh Bradshaw from the North Shore Lorikeet about the fate of Roseville Cinemas, which things are not looking good there. Roseville Cinema, one of the only two independent cinemas still in the north, along with the Hayden Orpheum. I wanted to know your memories of cinemas from time gone by, cinemas that are no longer with us. You can text on 0467922702 if you have any memories there. We're going to look at the snow conditions right now. So let's go to Reggae Ellis. Good morning, Reggae.
1: Morning, Mark. How are you?
0: I am fantastic. Reggae, am I right to say, just from a cursory look, you've been, how many years have you been at Threadbare? How many years have you seen the conditions year in, year out?
1: This would be 89 was my first season, so yeah, that's a long time.
0: That is amazing. That is extraordinary.
1: I haven't added it up. That's 37, I think, if my maths is still
0: yes,
1: okay.
0: Yes, that's right. Well, thank you for your service. That is.
1: Wow. Do I get a gold watch soon?
0: I think so. Take long service leave. So, okay, Reggae, well, tell us what, how does this weekend compare to the 37 years you've seen prior?
1: Well, this is probably one of the worst weekends, mm-hmm. the third week of June this season. It's been a really poor start to the year as far as natural snow goes, Mark, and we've also had limited snowmaking opportunity as well due to warm weather. So the season kicked off quite nicely on the June long weekend, but after that we've had periods of rain, a couple of small snowfalls, about 5 to 10 centimetres, and pretty mild temps with everything's been above average temps across eastern Australia for June, and the mountains are definitely part of that. We have had very cold nights, however, the last two nights. This morning, probably the coldest morning of the year, minus 7.4 degrees at Perisher at 6 a.m. this morning. And with that, we had a really low humidity last night. So this, all the resorts had their snow guns fired up. So snowmaking, ideal conditions last night where they made a lot of snow, but still very limited terrain open. Here in Threadbare, they've got two lifts open in the beginners area at Friday Flat. Perisher have one of those snow runner things, those carpet conveyor belts open on Front Valley, and another one of those at Smiggan. So it's a real step-by-step procedure. We're going to take another step forward tonight, but I think we're going to take a couple of steps backwards during the week. We've got a front coming through, warmer temps tomorrow. Showers developing on Monday with rain on Tuesday, Wednesday. But the good news is, and there is some

0: Good news finally. Much colder temps and pretty solid system coming through on Thursday, which at this stage looks like it's going to deliver snow on Thursday, and those snowfalls continuing through to next weekend with very cold temps to be good for snowmaking. A lot of wind as well, which will blow in a lot of snow. So could be a season starter, but we really do need it. You know, full school holidays start next weekend. And, you know, bookings are solid. You know, that could be, it can turn around really quickly. So we're hoping that next weekend is going to be the one. But this next week, and watch everyone is, you can imagine, everyone's pretty stressed out down here. Yeah. Like businesses, restaurants on the mountain haven't even been able to open. And a lot of staff not getting hours, like lifties and, you know, ski instructors and stuff. So fairly tense atmosphere in Jindabyne at the moment, you can imagine.
1: I'm sorry to hear that, Rego. But fingers crossed that things will turn around soon. And, yes, everything will be operating, you know, as intended. So good luck, Rego.
0: I think that'll happen next weekend.
1: Terrific. All right. Thanks so much, Rego. Catch you again.
0: Okay, Mark. See
1: you. Bye. That was Rego Ellis from mountainwatch.com. Now, another Sydney institution could be closing its doors, as the Roseville Cinema has been ordered to close to repay debts. Hugh Bradshaw from the Hugh Bradshaw from the North Shore Lorikeet has been covering this story. Good morning, Hugh.
2: Morning, Mark.
1: Now, Hugh, before we start, can I say how much I love the North Shore Lorikeet? I think you are doing fantastic work. I'm someone who grew up in Crow's Nest, and I've come across your social media presence. And if you are interested in history of the North Shore and what's come before, what's coming up, what's changing, I think you are doing an absolutely fantastic job. It really is interesting. So that's my endorsement for the North Shore Lorikeet. But now that I've buttered you up, Hugh, tell us what is going on with the Roseville Cinema.
2: Roseville, right. Yeah, so a couple of days ago, I got a tip actually from a good friend, Kim, over at Manly Observer, you might be aware of, another local newspaper. Mm-hmm. And it was about this judgment handed down in the Supreme Court of New South Wales, which is saying that the company that owns Roseville Cinema will have to sell it. Now, we don't know right now, you know, what's going to happen, whether it's going to close its doors, but that's what we know so far. And, you know, that's not great news.
1: And for those who perhaps haven't visited the cinema before, can you tell us about Roseville Cinema? Maybe a bit of what sets it apart?
2: It's really a local icon for a lot of people, especially in the area. It's quite similar to the Cremorne Orpheum. It's a, you know, long-time establishment. It's been around since the 1930s. It's a real classic, you know, Art Deco interwar cinema that's been maintained. And in the 70s, it came over into, passed over to a family, the Hans van Pinksteren, and that family's been running it since the 70s.
1: And in terms of the current owners, have we heard from them about their, about what's, you know, their take on what's happening here?
2: No, we have interviewed the owners before, but I haven't been able to get in contact with them so far, and I've been trying very hard. But obviously this is, you know, I imagine this is something that, you know, might not be the greatest time mm-hmm. for them.
1: Yes.
2: But yes, no, I've been trying very hard to get in contact.
1: I wanted to get your perspective on another issue, which I feel quite strongly about. I'll try to maintain some objectivity here. I grew up in Crow's Nest. There's a McDonald's proposed for Crow's Nest, and yeah. I just feel like McDonald's is not, it's not the Crow's Nest vibe. So can you give us a sense of what's happening with this proposal in Crow's Nest and what your thoughts are about it?
2: Sure thing, mate. Well, I'll give you the full rundown. So sometime about a year ago, I also grew up around Crow's Nest, and I always got my hair cut at Martin's Barbershop, if you remember.
1: I'm an Ambrosio hair man myself, but that's fine. But yes, go on.
2: Okay, right. Yeah, so you got the barbers. You've got Frank and Michael. You've got Martin, but I go to Martin. He sort of, you know, we were just chatting on time, and he said, you hear about this business with the McDonald's? And I said, no idea about it. At that time, I just started reporting for the Lorikeet. So I just sent in a quick media request to North Sydney Council. I said, hey, just, you know, I've heard a little bit about this. Is this anything that's actually happening? And surprisingly, they said, yeah, this is a

0: development application we've received about last year, we broke the news, and yeah, people weren't too happy about it. For people who haven't been around Crow's Nest, it's a bit of a, I guess you'd call it a village vibe, or it's a bit of a stereotype. But look, it's a small sort of village area where you've got a lot of small businesses that have been there for a long time. You know, you've got the big name, you've got Xenos, Frank and Michael, you've got you've got Michael, my cobbler, on Zigzag Lane, Simply Sandwiches. You know, there's a lot of nice small businesses there. And so people weren't too happy about McDonald's for lots of different reasons. It was pushed back. They withdrew the application in about, I believe it was August last year, and we hadn't heard anything since. And then just this week we've seen, I think it was last week actually, the application was lodged, that they're having another crack at it. The corner of Willoughby Road and Bellinting Street, where the Westpac Bank used to be.
1: Because obviously, yes, there was this community pushback, but there's a different way they're able to file this application, isn't there? There's some different system that...
0: So there's lots of different ways where you can file a development application, and that's sort of this development beat is kind of my bread and butter at the Lorikeet. There's a lot going on always, and people are always very interested in it. So this is a complying development, which means it's a planning construction, it's an approval process where you can get an independent certifier in. It's meant to fast track basically small scale unobtrusive developments.
1: As I say, growing up in Crow's Nest, and I feel like, you know, once the subway came in, that was when I feel like that was the sort of tipping point for Crow's Nest.
0: Yeah, I have seen there's a lot of people in the sort of comments of our social media posts who say, yeah, come on, you know, we've got the subway in, we've got the Porto in, and the grill.
1: Chemist Warehouse was another one. Once that yellow signage comes into your suburb, it's curtains. So McDonald's in Crow's Nest, because there's already McDonald's in St. Leonard's.
0: You've got less than a kilometer away. It's one in St. Leonard's, you've got one down in Victoria Cross. I mean, it's coming to the point where you just got to think, you know, are we just going to have a, you know, society where we have a McDonald's in every single postcode? You know, not that I'm for or against it. It's just that's just my observation.
1: It's fair enough. Exactly right. All right. Well, we've got some people texting in about their favorite cinemas, and actually a text here from, Snoopy? Is that what we're saying? Okay, hello, Snoopy. Saying, yes, North Shore Lorikeet, Roseville Cinemas even had a pianist on stage once before a movie. Oh, I didn't know that. I knew that, obviously, Cremorne Orpheum has the Mighty Wurlitzer organ, but I wasn't aware of a pianist at Roseville Cinema. Hugh, thank you very much for the work you're doing with the North Shore Lorikeet. It is fascinating. Cheers. And, keep up the good work.
0: All right.
1: Cheers. That was Hugh Bradshaw from the North Shore Lorikeet, letting us know what's going on with Roseville Cinema and a potential McDonald's in Crow's Nest. I think we've got Alison in Leichhardt wants to share a story with us about cinemas. Hello, Alison.
2: Hello, Mark. How are you going?
1: I am fantastic. Now, what cinemas are you reminiscing about this morning?
2: Oh, so many. My parents took us to the cinema so much when we were children, my two sisters and I, and we grew up in the sort of the right area, but we would travel to different ones. And so we were taken to Roseville, I think as a little kid, I went to see Tootsie and Out of Africa and Jagged Edge, and my kind of memories of Roseville particularly. But when I was a teenager, I'd go to so many different independent cinemas across Sydney, like the wonderful Valhalla. I remember going to see like Apocalypse Now and a preview of Trainspotting, and they just had so many, and Harold and Maude, so many great ones, that such great programming at Valhalla. And then you had all the really cool cinemas like the Mandolin, and which was in the city, and Metro Dendi. And then there was the Globe in Stanmore, and the Greater Union Pitt Street, they used to do really great stuff as well. Like, so there was like such great programming across Sydney. It was like a really wonderful time, and really world class. Yeah, really quite amazing. So it's really kind of sad to hear that Roseville is not maybe going to make it.
1: This is it. It's an institution. Forgive my ignorance. You mentioned a film that I don't know. What's Jagged Edge?
2: Oh, that was a really cheesy 80s.

0: Glenn Close, Jeff Bridges, sort of a minor horror, not sort of thriller, very much a kind of 80s sort of erotic thriller, kind of pre, sort of that kind of, not quite sure why I was taken to that, but different times.
1: It's quite all right. Alison, thank you very much for sharing your memories with us this morning. Hope you have a great weekend.
0: Oh, you too. Thanks. Cheers, Mark.
1: Bye. Yes, Alison and Leichhardt sharing some favourite cinemas because, yes, Roseville Cinema is, seemingly being required to be sold. So I'm happy to hear your reminiscences about your favourite cinemas. You can call 1-300-222-702 or text 0467-922-702. Text here about Crow's Nest and cinemas. Crow's Nest used to have the Dendy, a beautiful Art Deco cinema on the Pacific Highway, shut in the 80s. Now, those were the days. Gosh, that was before my time. I did not get to see that, sadly, but thank you for sharing that one. Now, we have got the Bondi Festival kicking off next week, when hopefully the weather will be a bit brighter. And to tell us more about the festival, I'm joined now by Lisa Walton, the Festivals and Special Projects Producer at Waverley Council. Good morning, Lisa.
2: Good morning, Mark. How are you?
1: I am tip-top. Fantastic. Thank you. So, break it down. What's on at the Bondi Festival?
2: So much this year. Oh, my gosh. We're so busy at the moment, ready for Friday to kick off. We've got a lot of our returning favourites. So, we've got the ice rink, we've got the Ferris wheel. We have our food markets every weekend. We're going to have music in the park all weekends as well. And we've got some other returning favourites, like we've got our comedy gala to kick off our first night. Really great lineup there. We've got Dave Woodhead, Michael Hing, Beck Charlwood, Eloise Eftos. Such a good packed lineup. Two different lineups each night, so you can come Friday, you can come Saturday.
1: That's a very good lineup there.
2: Yeah, good lineup.
1: Well,
2: really happy with that one.
1: I mean, they're all terrific. Eloise Eftos is really just going from strength to strength with her show, Australia's First Attractive Comedian. It's very tongue in cheek. So we've got some comedy there. Yes. So what else have we
2: got? Comedy there, yep. We've got something for NAIDOC Week as well. We're working with Awesome Black, which is a really amazing Sydney based company. And they've got 50 Years of Deadly. We've got Lemon Eyes coming, Bow and Arrow, and the Stiff Gins. And they're going to be performing completely free on Saturday, on the 4th of July. And then the week after, we're going to have our beloved Paw Parade. You can bring your pooch down, parade your dog around, win some treats for them.
1: Oh.
2: It's an absolute favourite. This is the third year we're doing it. I'm not allowed to take it off the programming anymore. It's so fun. And people demand it. People in Bondi love their dogs, and I think everybody should just bring their pooch down, so that'll be great.
1: I need to ask more about that. So roughly how many people, or how many dogs, should I say, come down for the Paw Parade?
2: Last year, we had six categories, and I think we had about 15 to 20 dogs in every single category. So as you can imagine, there was a lot of dogs, and it was a fantastic day. And there was lots of stalls. This year we have a puppy photographer as well. Like, you can get a portrait with your dog for free. There'll be some workshops and stuff as well that are all dog related. Everything's dog all day.
1: And so they're being judged.
2: They're being judged.
1: And what are they being marked on?
2: Well, it's a bit arbitrary, but so we've got small dogs, medium dogs, big dogs. Then we've got dogs in dressed up dogs. So, like, bring your best costume. And then we also have best trick. And then we have one that's a bit of an unknown, but it is just best personality, and it will all just be judged by people probably from Waverley Council. So if you know someone, maybe you should be
1: Oh my goodness!
2: It's so much fun that day.
1: So that's just a bit of a vibe. Just what sort of vibe is the dog giving off? And
2: Which dog do you fancy the most? Like, which, you know, which is sort of best personality, biggest smile.
1: Is there a particular event or show that you personally are looking forward to?
2: There's a couple I'm looking forward to. I'm really looking forward to Amalgamation by Hot Department. They've been doing a really great tour recently. They've just won the Best International Show at New Zealand Comedy Festival. So we're really excited to have them come down. So that's definitely a good one. Back of the Bus is also one I really think people should get on quickly because we're fast running out of tickets on that one. But Java Dance, also coming from New Zealand, another New Zealand mention there, but they're coming over to New Zealand and they've done this show in about 21 different cities, and it's a dance performance, quite comedic, quite lovely, on a moving bus around Bondi Beach. If you want to see Bondi Beach in a really interesting way, definitely suggest this. It'll have accompanying music. You get off at a few different stops. There's a story involved in their dance number. So it's a really good entry way for, I think, if someone's not quite sure about coming to see a dance show, this is a good one to do.
1: Fantastic.
2: And I think the last show I would recommend would be Pigeonfall by Counterpilot. It's a live game. It's very quick. You can probably try and run it a few times so you can try and win. But it's against an AI. So you have to try and beat an AI of the creator of the show, which is really interesting and I think will be a fun competitive one for the competitive person.
1: So, sorry, you have to just... I'm still getting my head around AI. So...
2: Me too.
1: So run me through this. You're up against an AI. Sorry, just explain that to me for again. How does this work?
2: Of course, absolutely. So there is you're with a team of humans. Surprisingly, you're with a team of humans, and you have to answer some questions. And then the AI will turn on, and they've taken your questions, and then they're creating their own questions and repeating them back to you. And you have to sort of guess if this is somebody's response to a question, if they're human or if it's the one the AI made.
1: Wow.
2: So you have to sort of pick and choose, and it's very difficult. And I will say, when I played it, I lost miserably.
1: Okay.
2: But I feel like there will be some people that will do much better than me. So I think it's a good one for people to have a go at.
1: I think it sounds fun and alarming at the same time. In terms of just family activities, obviously, yes, the Paw Parade. Mm-hmm. Is anything else particularly for families that you were
2: highlight? Is. We've got Curious Legends coming down from Newcastle. They're a fantastic puppetry company, and they've got some free workshops on the last weekend of the festival where the kids can come in and they can make a little lantern puppet, and they're going to wake up the puppet Nova, who is this beautiful big fire spirit puppet, and they're going to learn some dance moves to wake up the puppet, and then the puppet's going to move through Bondi Beach, through the park and down to the beach. And we're going to say goodbye to the festival with a little bonfire with our puppet Nova. So, like, all the kids can really get involved in that one. And I think that one's already very popular as well. Like, registrations are going very quickly. But that's another one for the kids. And I think, I think it would just be so lovely. So I definitely suggest that one. I think there's just so much to do. I think you should really just bundle everything together when you come down to Bondi. Get an ice rink, pick a show, get some food, go to the beach. It'll be really lovely.
1: Gosh, you really do have something for everyone there. So, all right, so things kick off on the 3rd of July. So is that Friday, was it?
2: Friday, this Friday.
1: Fantastic. Through till the 19th of July. Well, Lisa, it sounds like a triumph. Sounds very modern, incorporating AI. But they've got the traditional Paw Parade as well for the... Something for everyone.
2: It's a bit of everything.
1: Thank you so much for joining us, and I hope you have a great festival.
2: Thank you so much. Thanks, Mark.
1: Cheers, Lisa. Yes, that was Lisa Walton, the Festivals and Special Projects Producer at Waverley Council. That sounds like an extraordinary lineup. And yes, if you have a very special pooch that you think deserves to be paraded, deserves a treat, then you can take it down to the Paw Parade as part of the Bondi Festival. We are coming up to the news. I think in our next hour, we're going to speak to author Yumna Kassab about... She's got this extraordinary book. It's called Parramatta, A Dictionary of Place and Memory. It's sort of a dictionary of Parramatta. It's a very unusual concept, but sounds very interesting. Also, producer Michelle Guthrie, who's behind Neglected Musicals. This is for those shows that don't quite warrant the big scale, your Les Mis's, your Lion Kings. For those shows that aren't going to do those big productions, but still deserve to be seen, that's where we have Neglected Musicals. So we'll be hearing about that. And there's going to be a giveaway as well in our next hour. Well, if you're someone who can identify divas, if you're good, if you can hear a song, you go, I know that diva, I'm going to get you to call in to win double passes to see singer Melinda Schneider. So that'll be in our next hour. And also, I think we're looking for Australia's coldest martini. That's a thing. Someone has gone around measuring the temperature of martinis. So we'll find out where is Sydney's coldest martini after the news.
3: Good morning.

0: Emily Lawrence with ABC News. The United States has conducted strikes on Iran in retaliation for an attack on a commercial vessel in the Strait of Hormuz. North America correspondent Cayman Gok reports.
1: The US military targeted Iranian missile and drone storage locations and coastal radar sites in response to reported Iranian drone strikes on a cargo ship. President Donald Trump accused Iran of a foolish violation of the ceasefire and said the US was able to shoot down three of the four attack drones, but one made contact with the vessel. The attacks come less than 2 weeks after both countries signed a memorandum of understanding to negotiate a formal peace deal. The renewed strikes raise questions over whether there will be a return to major combat operations or if the ceasefire will hold. Cayman Gok, ABC News, Washington.
0: New South Wales has recorded its highest ever tourism spending, with visitors pumping almost $62 billion into the state's economy in the year to March. New figures from Tourism Research Australia show more than 129 million domestic and international visitors travelled to the state, with international spending reaching a record $15.2 billion. Regional areas also shared in the growth, attracting more than 64 million visitors. New research suggests many early career nurses in Australia are leaving their profession due to excessive workloads, unclear roles and unsupportive workplace cultures. The James Cook University Review found many graduates are being asked to take on responsibilities beyond their experience, particularly in their first 6 months. It recommends compulsory standards for safer staffing levels, stronger supervision and access to professional development. Head of the Nursing and Midwifery School at the University of Canberra, Jenny Weller-Newton, says graduate support needs to be front of mind.
2: Certainly here in Canberra, they are very aware of balancing the needs of well-being of the graduates. So they really are trying to work on that, preventing that burnout.
0: A former top official turned foe of the US president has pleaded guilty to illegally retaining classified information. Emily Grimenz reports from Washington.
3: Former National Security Advisor John Bolton, an outspoken critic of his former boss Donald Trump, was facing 18 charges. He sealed a deal with prosecutors to plead guilty to one charge. Court documents say he shared diary-style information about his daily duties as National Security Advisor with family members. Mr. Trump has urged the prosecution of several of his enemies in his second term, though the investigation into Mr. Bolton began before he returned to the White House. Emily Grimenz, ABC News, Washington.
0: A police officer will face court today after allegedly being involved in a high-speed pursuit while off-duty in the state's south. Gavin Coote has the details.
4: Highway patrol officers began a pursuit after a car was detected travelling at more than 45 kilometres per hour over the speed limit on the Hume Highway at Goulburn yesterday morning. Police say the pursuit continued for more than 65 kilometres until road spikes were deployed. A short time later, a 26-year-old man who was an off-duty police officer attached to Sydney's southwest metropolitan region was arrested. He's been charged with a number of offences, including driving recklessly, and has been refused bail. The officer is now suspended without pay, and his driver's licence is also suspended.
0: Senegal have boosted their chances of reaching the knockout phase of the FIFA World Cup with a 5-0 win over Iraq in Toronto. In Boston, Ousmane Demba hat-trick has helped France secure a 4-1 victory over Norway. Australia's four potential knockout stage opponents are in action this afternoon, with who will face the Socceroos still very uncertain. Tom Wildy has more.
5: The Socceroos could face any of Belgium, Iran, Egypt or New Zealand, who all play at 8 p.m. local time. As things stand, Iran sits in second spot, but that could change. Whoever finishes second in that group will travel to Dallas to face Australia on July 3. The Socceroos remain in Oakland and will move to Texas midway through next week. In today's other games, France cruised past Norway to top their group, while Senegal put 5 past Graham Arnold's Iraq. Tom Wildy, ABC Sport, Oakland.
0: To the weather for New South Wales, fog over the ranges and southern and western inland, patchy frost in the south, showers in the state's north, west and central east, tending scattered across the northern and central coasts and ranges, dry and sunny elsewhere. Sydney's weather today, showers a top of 18 degrees. Right now it's 11 degrees on the coast, also 11 degrees in the west. Looking ahead for Sydney, showers tomorrow a top of 19, a shower or two on Monday a top of 19 and a shower or two Tuesday a top of 21.
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0: Sydney.
1: Yes, Mark Humphreys with you this morning, and thank you everyone who's been texting in with contributions about our conversation topics this morning. We've been talking about old cinemas that we miss, that we've lost in Sydney, and also somehow we've stumbled across a topic of a new name for the Socceroos. We had a text from David. He wanted a name change, so we've been taking your texts on that. And we have Kate says, Mark, I reckon a great new name for the Socceroos. This is Eddie that's texted in. Mark, I reckon a great new name for the Socceroos would be the Quolls. Why? These are Australia's only carnivorous mammal. They're fierce little buggers, also extremely cute. Covered in spots, so the uniform design possibilities are thrilling and easy to play with the quality branding. Eddie, that's very good. Thank you very much for that. Jeff from Greenpoint texts about the name change for the Socceroos. Can't see it happening, but to align with the Matildas, how about the Swaggies, as in Jolly Swagman, or the Jumbucks? Lovely stuff. This is great contributions there. And we've also, yes, been talking about classic cinemas that we miss, and we particularly with to do with the Roseville Cinema that is potentially going to close. We're going to keep an eye on that. So Jessica has texted in saying, I remember watching E.T. on the screen in the Roseville Cinema in the 80s when I was a young kid with my mum. I grew up walking distance away and used to love going there. It'd be such a shame to lose one of the last independents. Yes, absolutely. Thank you, Jess. Mitch or Mike perhaps says Manly once had three or four picture theatres, but in 2013 a relocated one closed its doors and never reopened. Manly no longer has a single cinema. Very sad. A bit of trivia here from Richard saying, Mark, FYI, Catherine Martin, the multi-Oscar winner and partner of Baz Luhrmann, spent time when a teenager working as an usherette at Roseville Cinemas. There you go. So that's Richard there, ex-Roseville resident and fan of Roseville Cinema. Now, Adele has hit on something here which I've been keeping an eye on for a while. Yes, the fantastic Dendy at Circular Quay, which was bought out by United Cinemas, has been closed for several years under the guise of closed for renovations, which have never started. Yes, quite right, Adele. What is going on with the old Dendy at Circular Quay? What a waste. Many a good time spent there. And speaking of great places, we're coming to you from Parramatta this morning, and it's appropriate because of my next guest. So how would you describe where you live? Well, we're blessed in Sydney to have a diverse and varied city with each suburb different to the next. But one place which has changed arguably more than any other is Parramatta. Sydney's second city has seen an influx of people, with many companies moving to the 2150 in recent years, ourselves included. And Yumna Kassab has seen a lot of change, and she's put her observations in the form of a book called Parramatta, A Dictionary of Place and Memory. Yumna, welcome to the studios that you mention on, I think it's page 5.
2: Yeah, the studio, I do remember actually when the studio first opened, because where the old Parramatta base for the ABC was over on Horwood Place, opposite of the Roxy, which, you know, you were talking about, you know, old school cinemas that used to be a cinema. But yeah, I noticed when the ABC actually moved here to Parramatta Square. I mean, it's a very personal city for me. It's, you know, where I live. It's where I've lived for pretty much my entire life. I went to school here, I write here, I work here. Yeah, I really love this place. And I think the thing, and I do mention this in the dictionary, the thing that I love so much about Parramatta, and whenever I travel, this is the thing that I look forward the most to seeing when I get back, and that is that literally no one on planet Earth would be out of place here, that it is, you know, a home for, you know, so many different people.
1: What a wonderful, wonderful description. Yes, if I crack it open to page 5 here. Yes, ABC Radio in the square on a Monday night, and I wonder if there is a new resident. In the ground floor of an office tower, ABC promotional videos are played. The next day, I go up to the glass, and the new resident is ABC Radio. And now you are on the other side of that glass. You're so welcome.
2: Yeah, here we are on this side now.
1: So, yes, give us a sense of how Parramatta has changed over the years. What are your sort of reflections on how it's evolved?
2: To be honest, so I was writing this book in 2024, and there is a sort of time capsule quality to the book. And it is a sort of project, because they're fragments that are arranged alphabetically, that this project could continue forever. But I did make this sort of decision that I started the start of December 2023 and I finished around the middle of October 2024, you know, to have those sorts of lines. But I think sometimes, you know, the person who lives in the place is not the best person to say how things have changed. It's sort of like if you see someone every single day, if there are changes to how they look, you know, you're not the best person to actually say that. The thing that I, when I really notice it is when I go overseas and I come back, I'm like, okay, these are the things that have changed. There was a period when I lived in Tamworth and I'd be back every 2 to 3 weeks. And that's when I'd really be like, okay, this place has changed. You know, this is not where it used to be. This thing has shut down. It's usually, you know, by having a bit of distance that a person, you know, sort of notices where mm-hmm. things are changing.
1: Now, what is particularly interesting about this book is the fact that you've chosen to do it as a dictionary. So it literally is alphabetical and it breaks it down into all sorts of, sometimes it's mentioning cafes, sometimes it's talking about, there's even an entry here, doing a runner.
2: Yep. There is a runner where it's about, you know, returning books to the library and not having a really good place. I usually, you know, go in, I borrow one book at a time, and then usually I'll end up with a stack of 10 to 20 books that I need to return. So I need, you know, good access to the library, but there isn't really good access here, you know, where I can quickly park, run in, but there was a sort of five-minute parking spot not far from the square where I just leave the car, run in, return the big stack of books and then run back to the car. But I don't think that is available anymore. But that's what doing a runner is about.
1: So how did you come to the idea of telling – well, I mean, because on some levels it's a memoir of place, but it's a memoir also for yourself. How did you come to the idea of doing that in the form of a dictionary?
2: Well, I think that, you know, there are a couple of possibilities for sort of documenting a life lived in connection with a place. I mean, it could have been essays, but I think that form would be quite limiting. The nice thing about doing this as a dictionary is that there are, you know, it can actually be endless and anything can actually be included if I think it should be included. And it almost ends up being a series of impressions, I mean thousands of impressions, and that, you know, taken together, they do give a sort of picture of a person living in a particular place.
1: And it can be updated. That's the other beautiful thing, that as time goes on, if you've got new reflections, revised editions, I think you've future-proofed yourself with this. So what are some of the other – because it's funny, there's some other entries in there that I wasn't expecting to see, things like Encarta.
2: Oh, yes, okay, the Encarta Encyclopedia. So I think that, you know, when I first actually started writing, I wanted it to be kind of impersonal, and then I'm like, well – actually, this book is going to be how Yumna lives in Parramatta and has lived in Parramatta and, you know, how I actually move with this place, like move through this place here, and that, you know, in the hands of someone else, this would be a very different book. And I hope it does kind of get people thinking about how they live, where they call home and what that actually looks like.
1: Mm-hmm. And so can you tell, just give us a taste of, because I'm somewhat new to Parramatta. I've only started doing some shifts here recently. So what are the places that are significant to you here? What do you really recommend?
2: I mean, we're sitting across from Five, which is where Parramatta Library is. And there is, you know, this piece in the dictionary that whenever I go to a new place, there are two things that I care about. One is where can I find books? And the second thing is where are the cafes? So, you know, the cafe, my favourite cafe and actually the library are within a block of where we currently are. And so that's how I kind of orient myself in any sort of place.
1: Well, I'm perpetually on the lookout for pastries. That's my really existence, my modus operandi. So if I'm looking for the best pastries in Parramatta, where
2: you would go to Lucien, which is the new Parramatta Ferry, but they're currently renovating. So you've got like a couple of weeks and then they'll be open again.
1: This is a hot tip. Yumna Kassab, author Yumna Kassab, is with us this morning. Her new book is Parramatta, A Dictionary of Place and Memory. Yes, it's a memoir of Parramatta, but also a personal memoir as well. It's a fascinating concept. Now, you're also Parramatta's first poet laureate. So firstly, congratulations.
2: Thank you. It's actually Parramatta Laureate in Literature, not poet.
1: Oh, sorry, yep. Parramatta Laureate Literature. Now, what was it like to find out that you had received this title?
2: I mean, it is very exciting. I mean, that happened around the time that my fourth book, Politica, came out. So there were quite a few literary writers festivals that I was actually going to. To be honest, in terms of the whole laureate, I try not to think about that too much, but it was nice to actually be working on this particular project. And I mean, one of the things that I really wanted to do was to go to as many literary events or, you know, arts events, you know, things that sort of interest me during that period. It was a bit insane to go to so many things, but I did also want to kind of capture, well, this is actually what's happening in a sort of typical year in Parramatta.
1: And as a laureate, you don't get to wear a sash or anything. There's no sort of crown or what do they give you? A medal? Is there anything that punk?
2: Well, I mean, it was a bit of a joke, but I did want a sash, and I now do have a hot pink sash. It looks like one of those hen's night sashes, Parramatta inaugural Parramatta laureate in literature.
1: Look out, boys. The laureate literature is on the town. That's extraordinary. Now, completing something like this, I mean, because you said you were 2024, was that when you were starting?
2: Yeah, 2024.
1: Now that it's done, how eager are you to begin on the next project, or do you need to kind of have a bit of downtime to mourn the process of having finished that book?
2: Yeah, I mean, this book was finished in terms of the actual writing almost 2 years ago, and since then I've had two books of fiction. I tend to be more a fiction writer than a non-fiction writer. This is my first work. This dictionary is my first work of nonfiction. And I think I'll just sort of go back to, you know, writing fiction, which is sort of 95% of where my ideas are, and which is, you know, it's what I actually enjoy the most.
1: Mm-hmm. But does the autobiographical, does that ever infuse into your fiction as well? Or is this sort of the first time that you've really dipped into your own life to sort of tap into that?
2: I mean, with the dictionary, I did, you know, dip into certain memories. I was very conscious that this is something that other people are going to read, and I do, you know, want to protect, you know, the privacy of, you know, people in my life. But generally speaking, I mean, most fiction writers, I think, draw on so many different influences. You know, I wrote my first book, The House of Yusuf, at a cafe called Three Ropes Espresso, which is almost exactly where this studio used to be. And one of the things, even though it isn't in the book, was noticing how much of Parramatta was changing, how much of it was disappearing, and really wanting to sort of document, you know, sort of the Lebanese community in connection with, you know, Western Sydney. So I think there is a sort of documentary quality. It's definitely there in the theory of everything, you know, trying to capture what it's like through fiction to live in the world today.
1: Well, Yumna, congratulations. This is such an interesting way of telling your story or your memories and telling the story of Parramatta in the form of a dictionary. The book is Parramatta, A Dictionary of Place and Memory. Yumna Kassab, thank you so much for joining me on Breakfast.
2: Thank you so much.
1: Cheers. Yes, that was author Yumna Kassab. Coming up, we're going to be speaking to Michelle Guthrie, the producer of Neglected Musicals, about what they're doing there. They put on shows that don't necessarily warrant a big production, but still deserve to be seen. All right, here's Don't Save Me by Haim.

0: Don't Save Me by Haim. Mark Humphreys here with you on Saturday Breakfast, filling in for Dom Knight. Now, we're going to talk musicals. That's my passion. You know, when it comes to musical theatre, there really is no shortage of big shows in town. You know, we've got The Lion King, there's Anastasia, there's Hair. But what about those other musicals, perhaps those older musicals that deserve a second look? Those ones which maybe don't warrant a full-blown multi-million-dollar production but are still worth revisiting. Or indeed, those slightly more obscure shows which have never been staged here at all. Enter Neglected Musicals, the brainchild of producer Michelle Guthrie. They've staged over 33 musicals in the past 16 years. Their latest, Love Music, tells the love story of German composer Kurt Weill and performer Lottie Lenya. Michelle Guthrie, welcome to Saturday Breakfast.
1: Good morning, Mark. Thank you for having me.
0: All right, tell us about Kurt Weill and Lottie Lenya. Yeah, so who were they, and what was interesting about their relationship?
1: Oh, there's so much interesting about their relationship, and it's kind of hard to talk about it without giving away the plot. However, Kurt Weill, as we know, wrote lots of music with lots of different people, and you know, in the beginning, the early days, it was with Brecht. So a lot of the musical centres on them. But the reason why this musical exists is because Lottie Lenya lived many decades after Kurt Weill, and she was having a conversation with Hal Prince about their relationship. And he loved what he was hearing so much, he asked for the letters between them, and then that's how this musical was born, because their relationship was so complicated. They of course, started in Berlin and ended up in New York, and all of the things that happened in between. They were married twice, and that's a really interesting part of the story and the musical. So there is a lot to tell about both of them, which this musical that Hal Prince put together and then directed, it tells it really well.
0: Well, that's interesting, because Hal Prince directed Lottie Lenya in Cabaret back in the 60s, didn't he? And then, it was decades before he put the show together, is that right?
1: Yeah, well, exactly. And it was during Cabaret when he was talking to her about all these things and was quite shocked and stunned at some of the story of how long their relationship went on and the relationships that they had with other people along the way.
0: Mm. I mean, any story that involves a couple that marry more than once, that's always interesting. That's like, what happened there? So I think that's enough sizzle on its own. So Neglected Musicals, this is a unique concept that you do here in Sydney. So tell us about the rehearsal process. How do you put these shows together?
1: Well, the whole point of what we do with Neglected Musicals is to show you shows that never or rarely are seen. And something like Love Music is only 20 years old, but it's not something that a commercial producer is going to put on. So what we do with these Neglected Musicals is one day's rehearsal, then they do somewhere between 4 and 8 presentations, and they have the script in their hand. And that's all they have to put it together. We have a lot of different directors. We have a fantastic musical director. The casts are amazing. They're casts that you see in commercial productions that happen to have a week off to do this. And the audience always say to me, they're not looking at their scripts. And I say, I can assure you they are. But they're just very good at this.
0: I have seen a couple of Neglected Musicals in the past, and it is, and I've even seen the first performance where theoretically they would be the most underprepared, yeah. And yet it is already in very, very good shape. Do you know how I don't know if the performers have been honest with you, Michelle, how did they find the pressure of one day of rehearsal before putting on a show?
1: Well, look, you know, I say to them on the Monday morning, because that's normally when we have our one-day rehearsal, I say, by the end of today, you're going to question your life choices, but by Wednesday night, you're going to be wanting to do this all again, because it's fun. It's an adrenaline rush and it's really fun. And they have to make decisions. The director has to make quick decisions, because it really is rehearsing a full musical in one day. Often we do get to the end of the Monday and we've got one scene to go, and we have to frantically do that on Wednesday morning before we see an audience. It's fun.
0: Yeah, and it is choreographed as well. I mean, it would be understandable if it was just a matter of just getting the words and the music, but like, there is actual dance, and it's extraordinary how much they managed to commit to memory off the back of one day.
1: But that's the thing. That's why it has to be professional performers that have done so many musicals that they're so quick at picking things up, because that's the gig, right? But a lot of people come to that very first performance, which you've often been to, because they want to see the whites of the performer's eyes. They want to see the roller coaster. And then there's people that prefer to come to the final performance because they want to see it a little bit more settled, because they end up performing it longer than they rehearse it.
0: You're listening to Michelle Guthrie, the producer of Neglected Musicals. Their latest production is Love Music, which is on at, is it at the Belvoir this time?
1: Yes, it's downstairs at Belvoir, and we've got four shows left this weekend. But we do several a year. It's across several venues. But Love Music is really special. The audiences are absolutely loving it.
0: If you look back over the 33-plus shows that you've done for Neglected Musicals over the years, which shows have been the most difficult to get up? Because I think there's always sometimes the texts that you're dealing with, sometimes it's slightly out of date. Maybe there might be sensitivities that need to be addressed, or there might be issues with the rights holders. Can you give us a sense of any of the shows where it's been particularly difficult to get it across the line?
1: Well, there's a really lovely story which was early on in the life of Neglected Musicals. There was a musical on Broadway in the early 90s called Nick and Nora, based on the Thin Man movies, and it was something that failed really, like, spectacularly on Broadway. When the composers said, yes, do it, you can do it, it wasn't available to license. But Arthur Lawrence, who wrote the book, said, no, I can't, it's too hurtful. I don't even know where a script is. But then after he died, his assistant sent me the script and said, with my blessing. And we were like, oh, my God. And the script and the score didn't even match. They were from different points in the process of the production. But we worked it out and we got it on. But you're right, there are a lot of scripts where the dialogue is very dated. Pajama Game was one. We did that late last year, and that took a couple of years of going back and forth with the estate to say, I don't think we can say this word anymore, and I don't think we can do this bit, and we'd like to change this. It was like a spreadsheet, and they would come back and say, and like, you don't get to see these people. They come back and say, I don't think that is what that line means. And I go, it is. That's what it says. So we don't really want to say that. We think people will be upset. And they go, okay, all right, change it. So there's a lot of that that goes on with these older shows.
0: A lot of back and forth. Yes, Love Music is currently on. And then what's next for Neglected Musicals? What else are you going to bring to life or bring back soon?
1: Well, at the Hayes in September, we're doing The Rink, which is a Canada and Ebb musical. And then in October at the Foundry, which is inside the Lyric, we're doing Carousel. And a lot of your audience would know Carousel.
0: Oh, big time. Oh, that's, yes, because I mean, I don't even know, perhaps you can say, when was the last major production of Carousel in Australia? Do you even know when that would have been, Michelle?
1: It would have been probably during the J.C. Williamson's time, not definitely in my lifetime. I've never seen a professional production of Carousel.
0: Gosh.
1: They've revived it on Broadway as recently as 2018. Mm-hmm. But this is the music from this show is absolutely beautiful, and we're really excited to be able to finally do it.
0: Yes. Oh, yes. Soliloquy from Carousel, one of the all-time great musical theatre songs. Well, Michelle Guthrie, good luck with Love Music. It's currently on at Belvoir downstairs this weekend. So I think you've got, four shows this weekend?
1: Yes, two today, two tomorrow.
0: Jolly good. All right, well, that is Neglected Musicals, Love Music on at the Belvoir. Thank you so much, Michelle, for joining us on Saturday Breakfast.
1: Thank you, Mark.
0: Cheers, bye-bye. Yes, get along to Neglected Musicals. They really do incredible work with so little time, but that's just the calibre of performers that we have in Australia. It is time for a bit of news, so let's go to Emily Lawrence.
2: Good morning. The United States military has carried out new strikes on Iran, it says, in response to an Iranian attack yesterday on a commercial ship transiting the Strait of Hormuz. Earlier, Donald Trump accused Iran of foolishly violating the ceasefire. Iran's Revolutionary Guards vowed a swift and decisive response, according to Iranian state television. Thousands of people have spent a second night outdoors in Venezuela as rescuers race against time to reach survivors after this week's twin earthquakes. Nearly 1,000 people are known to have died. The military is taking control of areas worst hit as international rescue teams arrive. International visitors are helping drive record tourism in New South Wales. Visitors pumped almost $62 billion into the state's economy in the year to March. International spending reached a record $15.2 billion, according to figures from Tourism Research Australia. And 2026 is so far the wettest on record for Australia, with an influx of tropical moisture delivering another round of widespread rain. Despite the El Nino, a climate driver from the south, which is preventing cool and dry southern ocean air from reaching our shores, that's boosting rain in many areas, but it's also helped to produce the warmest June on record for parts of Australia's east. And ABC meteorologist Tom Saunders explains this phenomenon in a detailed digital read that's just gone up online, Mark. Apparently, Sydney's predicted to hit 23 degrees on Wednesday. And again on Thursday, 6 degrees above the July average. Oh, and not good news for snow resorts because temperatures there well above freezing. So that means no natural snow cover at the start of July for the first time since 2015.
0: Oh,
2: Sorry, snow bunnies.
0: Oh, this is not good. Thank you for telling us, though. Emily, how's the rest of your weekend panning out? Any highlights?
2: Oh, look, for me, in the news world, obviously all eyes on the US and the fresh strikes on Iran. We'll be bringing you more on that at 9 o'clock, Mark.
0: Okay. All right, Emily, thank you so much. Catch you again.
2: Thank you.
0: All right. Yes, it was Emily Lawrence with News Update. And we got a call here from Paul in Freshwater. Good morning, Paul.
3: Good morning, Mike. How are you?
0: I am fantastic. Now, do you have something to tell? We're talking musicals before. Are you calling about musicals?
3: I was very, very chuffed to get tickets to Dirty Rotten Scoundrel, on Thursday night, the opening night out at Riverside. And I was just telling to your producer that the play, I think, is better than the movie. It was fantastic.
0: I strongly agree, Paul. This production, yes, 100%. The film is fantastic, Dirty Rotten Scoundrels, obviously, with Steve Martin and Michael Caine. But this musical that it was on at The Hayes and now it's on at Parramatta Riverside is hilarious.
3: Sure is. Like, we had really, really good seats, compliments of the ABC and Craig Rucastle.
0: How did you win those, Paul? What did you have to do for Craig?
3: Oh, well, Craig

a week or so, a couple of weeks ago, he was giving out on a sweepstake various teams from the 48 teams that are in the World Cup. And he cheekily said that he's giving out four double tickets to just people at random that are getting a team in the Soccer World Cup. And we were just very, very lucky to get one of those double tickets. And, it was just... And I rang Craig up on the Friday...

0: Craig up on the Friday to just thank him for the ABC and Craig because it was just a lovely production, and it's the first time I've ever been to the Riverside Theatre.
1: Oh, right.
0: Yeah, and it was just a beautiful venue, and you know, the cast, oh, they were loving them. Yeah, they were loving the whole aspect of it, sort of thing. It was sort of, they were having a lot of fun.
2: It is a really fun show, absolutely. I strongly endorse that.
0: And you know, the guy that played Michael Caine, he played it to a T. I think he played it better than Michael Caine.
2: Blake Erickson, who you're thinking of. Yeah, Blake Erickson played that
0: role. Yeah, I didn't know his name because we didn't get, you know, there was none of the cast members anywhere that I could read, sort of thing. So, but yeah, he was fantastic.
2: Blake
0: know?
2: Absolutely
0: yeah.
2: owns that role. Every moment is carefully considered, and he's very, very funny. So, yes, thank you for that, Paul. That's a great recommendation. I endorse that. And I'm so glad you enjoyed the show.
0: Great. You take care and have a lovely day.
2: Cheers.
0: Too.
2: You too. Thank you, Paul. Bye. Thank you very much to Paul from Freshwater there. Now, what have we got next? Oh, we're back with Simone Wetton. We had a little taste of Simone earlier, but we're back for more. Good morning, Simone. How are you?
3: Good morning, and I'm so glad Paul saw Dirty Rotten Scoundrels. There's quite a few musicals that go from the Hayes Theatre to other theatres and, you know, travel around Sydney. I love it.
2: Yes.
3: They've got one at the moment called House of Rot, written by Dino Dimitriadis and musical director Victoria Falconer. It's a cabaret show, Mark. Do you know a little bit about it?
2: I don't know a great deal other than I'm aware there's some connection to the iconic documentary Grey Gardens.
3: Gardens, that's right. And it stars Paul Capsis and Adam Noviello and... who doesn't like a show with Paul Capsis? It's based on a cult documentary about a mother and daughter that live in Grey Gardens, the two eccentric recluses in a house that could be described as, you know, full of hoarded things. So that is on at the Hayes Theatre, followed by also part of their winter cabaret session. And then there's Juicy Riot on starting on Monday night at the Eternity Playhouse, again with Victoria Falconer and Carla Gere, who everybody loved in My Brilliant Career recently.
2: So great. Mm. Oh, she's phenomenal. Absolutely.
3: So there's something for Paul to go and see as well. Let's go over to Manly, to Mozart in Manly with the Sydney Harbour Ensemble, performing at Northhead Sanctuary this afternoon at 1:30. And opening with Berlioz's Hungarian March, Mozart's Violin Concerto No. 5, and Schumann's Symphony No. 1, which closes off the second half. So Northhead Sanctuary at 1:30 today. What a winter warmer. Mm-hmm. A couple of other things too. At Campbelltown Art Centre, Mark, Kurtika Kane, a printmaker who does a lot of very richly textured work, is exhibiting from this weekend. And her works have elements such as gold and bitumen, a bit of turmeric. Check your spice cupboard if she comes to visit. And that's all happening at the Campbelltown Arts Centre with also an exhibition by Zico Albacuni, To All the Steps That Shake the Land's Memory. And there's an artist talk today at 1 with Kurtika. At 1:30, El Fresh the Lion comes on, and Zico Albacuni comes on at 2:15. So nice bit of interesting arts talk and exhibitions at Campbelltown.
2: Fantastic.
3: And where would you like to go next?
2: Well, I see the word free concert. And
3: oh, yes.
2: And it's a free Sydney Opera House concert. And so this is certainly... I mean, there's a free Sydney Opera House concert. You've got to go to that. So what's going on there?
3: Absolutely, yeah. Now, on Monday at 12:30 in the Concert Hall, the Music Masters Concert Series, it's called A Musical Voyage, and there are two orchestras, the Greater Twin Cities Youth Symphony from Minneapolis and Minnesota, plus the 40-piece Spokane Youth Symphony with Dr. Philip Baldwin on the baton. You can register for tickets through the Opera House. The doors open at 12 and the concert starts at 12:30. So it's a free classical music concert in the concert hall. So, you know, this is pretty good.
2: It's not bad.
3: Yeah, yeah, really paying nothing. So,
2: What else would you like? Well, because school holidays are coming up.
3: And, oh, yes.
2: Every parent desperately needs to fill that calendar. So what have you got for us there?
3: What's on offer there? We've got the Mad Hatter's Tea Party. That'll kick off from the 4th to the 19th of July at the Green.

0: and Electric in Cleveland Street. Usually a lot of adult shows there, so nice to have the kids in there. You'll find the March Hare, the Cheshire Cat, the Tweedle Twins. I believe the Bossy Red Queen is coming and the White Rabbit. Goes for about an hour. And I think kids will love that, probably from about 5 or 6 and above, the Mad Hatter's Tea Party. I haven't been to this yet, so but the Harry Potter exhibition, I've heard from reliable 10-year-olds that it's on, and it's on at Sydney Olympic Park, and original costumes, a chance to practice your Quidditch skills, and some very good props in there. So... You know,
1: there you go.
0: Need a bit of Harry Potter.
1: Reliable 10-year-olds. That's
0: right. That's my recommendation. I will also say that at the Ensemble Theatre, they're running, I think for the first time, they're running a winter school holiday drama workshop. They've got workshops for kids at kindy to year two are getting in on the action with Animal Antics in the week of 6 to 10 July. Year 3 to 4 get to do Witches, Warlocks and Wizards. Year 5 to 6, I mean, they're getting a bit cool. So they've got friend or foe drama workshops. And year 7 to 9, they've got Hollywood Heroes. And it's on at the Loreto Kirribilli School. But then at the end of each week, you get to perform on stage at the Ensemble Theatre. So, yeah.
1: That is something.
0: Pretty cool. So if you're a stage kid, budding stage kid, or parent who wants their kid to be a stage kid, pop them in.
1: Sing out, Louise. Yeah, that's... Okay, that'll be something. Simone Wetton, what a delight. Thank you for sharing what's on this
0: My
1: weekend.
0: My pleasure. All right. I'll catch you next weekend.
1: Beautiful.
0: See you soon.
1: Wonderful. Thank you, Simone. Simone Wetton there, yes. No, she knows all and sees all and has your hot tips every weekend. Now, from hot tips to cold martinis. Sydney's gone through many a drink trend. Do you remember the milkshake trend of about 2014 that sort of went over the top? Covered them in lollies, maybe stuck a donut on there filled with Nutella and a syringe, something like that. Or the spicy margs, they've taken over in the last couple of years. Well, now an older, classier cocktail is having its moment. The martinis renaissance is clear across town, with martini bars popping up as soon as there is a new underground venue opening. Thurman Wise is from The Measured Guide, and he took on the tough task of finding Sydney's coldest martini. Okay, Sydney's coldest martini. So I want to hear your martini tastes. What do you like? Olive? A bit of olive? Gin? Vodka? Where do you go for your martinis if you're a martini drinker? Asking this on breakfast radio. Well, let's go to Thurman Wise. Good morning, Thurman.
2: Good morning. Thank you so much for having me.
1: my pleasure. So, Thurman, what do you make of Sydney's martini scene? How are we doing at the moment?
2: Oh, world class, top notch. I have to say, though, not as cold as Melbourne, but there's still more research to be done.
1: So how many martini bars have you examined so far in Sydney?
2: In Sydney, I've done 5.
1: So 5?
2: So then, far.
1: And do you have a lifetime total? Do you know, have you got like a diary where you've kept notes of every martini bar you've been to?
2: If I kept track, they weren't good, I have to say.
1: That's an amazing, that's an extraordinary review. If you can remember going to the martini bar, it surely can't have been that good. All right. So 5 in Sydney so far. And what are you looking for? What do you think makes a great martini bar?
2: You know, to be honest, we're testing temperature. Mm-hmm. So from a technical perspective, I think temperature is very, very important for a good martini. But that's really only half the story of a good martini. You know, it's a place that feels special to you for whatever reason, whether it's the vibe or the music, just a place where, you know, you kind of disappear for a second. So I think it's half temperature and cocktail. And then the other half of a great martini is just where you are.
1: So when did this fascination with the temperature specifically kick in? And tell us about your... I mean, this is science, really. This is research, scientific research you're doing for the sake of the people. Yes, can you tell us about the origins of this quest to find the coldest martini?
2: Well, I think it's kind of twofold. One, I've been lucky enough through work to travel like quite across the world, and you just go to some cities, and they are not martini cities.

0: And usually it's because it's the ice and the temperature. It's like the glasses aren't cold, the vermouth isn't in the fridge, and you're just like, oh, this must be a place for a gin and tonic. And you just kind of, and to me, it was like when I was going around and being like, oh, this is a martini city and this is not a martini city, I'd always just come back to like the viscosity of the drink and the temperature. And then I was just hanging out with a couple of friends a few weeks ago, and we were like, wouldn't it just be kind of funny? Like, everybody's claiming to have all these cold martinis if we just like pop in and see exactly who has the coldest. And it just like, yeah, from the moment we said that, we were like, oh, what a great way to go spend our Thursdays.
1: What is the range of temperatures that you've seen in your travels?
0: Oh, it. So at the moment, the least cold we're at, I think it's like 6.7 in the positive, which is a pretty warm martini, all the way to the edge of actually freezing, which was minus 25. It actually burnt my tongue, which was kind of
1: Oh,
0: crazy.
1: okay. So would you say that's too cold? Is that
0: Listen, it's not my taste, I'll say it, but it was very interesting to see for the sake of science, of course.
1: okay. So as much as you are looking for the coldest martini, it is possible for the martini to be too cold.
0: Yes, there's a real sweet spot, I would say, so far that we've discovered.
1: Now you are you currently in LA? Is that where you're based?
0: No, actually based in Melbourne, but originally from LA, and we're
1: Right.
0: actually here doing the scientific research in Los Angeles as well, just because we want, you can't just have a set one or two
1: No,
0: data points. You
1: of
0: really need to
1: course.
0: expand.
1: How many martinis are you intending to consume on this in this scientific research?
0: Oh, I mean, I would say most likely 100.
1: Oh my
0: To really
1: goodness.
0: get a, yeah, we want to, we want to see what Australia, the best of Brisbane, Perth, Hobart, everywhere that we can. And then, of course, we want to take it global and see how Australia ranks with the world's best.
1: I think I'm probably required to say something like "drink responsibly" at this point. So
0: Yes, of course.
1: just
0: Everything, yeah,
1: okay.
0: everything consumed
1: There we
0: responsibly,
1: go.
0: of
1: Just so
0: course.
1: we've ticked that off. And so, can you give us a sense of the American scene in terms of martini bars? What can we learn here in Australia from the US?
0: You know what? I actually think there's a lot the US could learn
1: Oh.
0: from Australian martini bars. The one thing that I think the US does really well is the hotel lobby martini bar. It's like, especially LA, New York, it's these like storied hotels that have been here forever. And, it's like they still got the same guy making drinks from like 1970, and like the old steakhouses. But I think, Australia is actually starting to take a lead from the US in that hotel lobby culture, and you're starting to see it in some amazing hotels where lobby bars are becoming a thing, particularly in Sydney with the Ace, of course. But I would say that's the one thing that Australia can pick from the States.
1: Ian from Paddington has texted in and just wants to know why does a martini have to be so cold? What difference does it make to you?
0: It's really, I'm a vodka martini person. Some people might be rolling in their grave, but it's all about the viscosity. Cocktails are actually supposed to be small. That's why the martini glass is such a small drink. It's because they're supposed to be consumed ice cold. It's about texture. Sometimes it can be about flavor, but it's just a nicer experience, of course, unless it's winter and you need a hot toddy, but otherwise, frozen for me.
1: And Brad has texted and he wants to know about prices and how they vary. Have you seen much what's that range
0: It's,
1: like?
0: I'll tell you, it is a rich man's game, the martini in Sydney. They do vary. I think, the one thing when people sometimes get a bit price sensitive on martinis, they are pretty much all alcohol with a little bit of dilution. There's expert craftsmanship in the martini. So it is a pricey drink, but in my opinion, well worth it.
1: And you've also been trying to make the coldest possible martini at home. So what, in terms of the home martini cocktail maker, what are your tips for getting that extra cold martini?
0: So, to be honest, a batched martini, I think, is the best. It's really easy to make. You just add your spirit, your vermouth, and about 18 to 20% of the total drink in water to dilute it. You toss that in the freezer, and then you have A, an amazingly cold martini, but B, a martini made in about 3 seconds, which is really nice.
1: Fair enough. All right. Well,
0: And
1: you.
0: then
1: Yeah, sorry.
0: the,
1: Keep going,
0: I'm so
1: please.
0: sorry. One last, the number one final tip is store your martini glasses in the freezer. I know it takes a shelf, but what else are you going to put in there?
1: Okay. All right. Well, those are your hot tips, or cold tips, I should say. They're from Thurman Wise from the Measured Guide. Good luck in your scientific endeavors to find the
0: Thank
1: world's
0: you so much.
1: coldest
0: Thanks.
1: martini.
0: Thanks for having me.
1: Yes, and again, drink responsibly. All right. Cheers,
0: Of
1: Thurman.
0: course.
1: Bye-bye.
0: Ciao, ciao.
1: Bye. Yes. Now, what are we going to give? Oh, we've got a giveaway. It is giveaway time. We have got double passes for. To see Melinda Schneider's The Way We Were concert. Oh, actually, my producer Claudia wants to just say that she has independently verified the martini at Clam Bar, not once but twice. Many visits also to Bar Planet and Uncanny in Newtown. Her esteemed journalism knows no bounds. She is waiting for her Walkley. I think she even cut a little piece of music for me for that segment. Let me see what we had there from Claudia. It's more

All right, there you go. Thank you very much, Claudia, for putting that together. So, yes, it is giveaway time. We've got five double passes to give away to see Melinda Schneider's The Way We Were concert. This is on Sunday the 30th of August at the Sydney Opera House. But you're going to have to put your thinking caps on. In 2023, the New York Times listed Barbara Streisand as one of the most iconic divas of all time. And now this morning, we're asking you, with the highest of compliments, to name that diva. So I'm going to play you a little bit of a, a diva. I'll need you to call in, obviously, on 1-300-222-702. So I'm going to play our first diva, and I need you to call in if you know who that diva is. We've got five divas here, five double passes. So here is your first diva.

0: Oh, Feel the Diva. So if you know who that diva is, call in on 1-300-222-702 and you can win yourself a double pass to see Melinda Schneider at the Sydney Opera House. I think the switchboard is lighting up, so I'm going to see who's come through first. So that is our first diva. We've got, yes, five double passes to give away to this. And, oh, man, that was... That really hit the spot. So hopefully, I hope people actually don't get that right, so I can just keep playing it. Let's go to Jane in Potts Point. Hello, Jane.
1: Hi. Was it Whitney Houston?
0: Oh, was it Whitney Houston? Let's just have a listen to it again. That is not Whitney Houston. I'm so sorry, Jane.
1: That's
0: a solid effort. Okay, bye-bye. Good. All right, we say farewell to Jane. But Liz in Sutherland, can you name this? Sorry, that was the next one. We're getting ahead of ourselves there. Let's name this diva. Ah. All right, Liz, who is that diva?
2: Queen Beyonce.
0: Yes, that is correct. You have won yourself a double pass to see Melinda Schneider at the Sydney Opera House. So stay on the line, Liz, and my producer will take your details. But congratulations, you're the first winner of Name That Diva. All right. Now it is time for Diva number two. So, yes, you got a little taste of it by accident before. Here is Diva number two. Let's name that Diva.

0: All right, can you name that diva? Let's go to, I think, Sharon in Leichhardt. Hello, Sharon.
1: Oh, hello.
0: Hello, Sharon.
1: Hello.
0: Now, we're on to our second diva here, so I'm going to give you a little bit of this again. So let's see if you can name this diva, diva number two.

0: Sharon, can you name that diva?
1: Oh, I think I can. I think it's Celine Dion.
0: Celine Dion is correct. Well done, Sharon. Yes, you are going to see Melinda Schneider at the Sydney Opera House. So stay on the line, Sharon. My producer
1: Thank
0: will take
1: you.
0: Your details. Good job. That's how we play. Name that diva. All right, we're going to go to diva number three now, and let's see who we've got.

0: Loving these divas. So many divas. My goodness. All right, that is diva number three. Let's see if someone can identify it. We're going to go to, I think it's Marquita in Gaimea Bay. Hello, how do you do?
1: Hi, how are you?
0: I am fantastic. Let me give you a little bit of diva number three just to make sure you're on the right diva. Here we go.

0: Oh, isn't that fantastic? Makita, do you know, can you name that diva?
1: I hope so. Is it Mariah Carey?
0: Mariah Carey is correct. Congratulations.
1: Yay.
0: Stay
1: Thank
0: on
1: you.
0: The line. You've won 2 tickets to see Melinda Schneider in her The Way We Were concert at the Sydney Opera House.
1: Thank you so much.
0: My pleasure. All right, we are playing Name That Diva, and we are on to Diva number 4.

0: That is Diva number four. Let's see if who have we got here? Let's see if Matt in Ryde can tell us. Good morning, Matt. How do you do?
1: Good, thanks. Is that Aretha?
0: Aretha Franklin. Oh, yes. That is Aretha Franklin. Well done, Matt. You have named that diva. So you'll be seeing Melinda Schneider. Stay on the line, and my producers will take your details. Enjoy the show.
1: Thank
0: you. All right, and we've got to go now to diva number five. Can we get to it before the news? Here we go with diva number five.

0: Harry in Harris Park. Good morning. Can you name that diva?
1: Cher.
0: Is Cher correct? Yes! Cher is correct. You have named that diva. Harry, congratulations. You will be seeing Melinda Schneider live in concert at Sydney Opera House. Stay on the line. My producer will take your details. Well done, Harry. That's how we play Name That Diva. We are coming up to the news now. And yes, of course, if you'd like to go see Melinda Schneider, she is at the Sydney Opera House on the 30th of August. It's news time.
2: Good morning, Emily Lawrence with ABC News. Iranian state media is reporting that Iran's Revolutionary Guards say they've carried out attacks on US forces in the region in the wake of American strikes on Iran. US Central Command says Iranian missile and drone storage locations, along with coastal radar sites, were targeted following an attack on a ship transiting the Strait of Hormuz. President Donald Trump accused Iran of a foolish violation of the ceasefire and said the US was able to shoot down three of the four attack drones, but one made contact with the vessel. Earlier, the head of the Iranian Parliament's National Security Committee warned that the latest American attacks will lead to retreat and regret from the US side. US Vice President J.D. Vance, meanwhile, has taken to social media to say violence will be met with violence. Israel and Lebanon have signed a framework agreement that's been brokered by the US after five rounds of negotiations in Washington. The Israelis have agreed to a minor withdrawal from the territory that's beyond its original buffer zone, the territory it announced it would continue to hold after its invasion in April. US Secretary of State Marco Rubio says the framework will initiate a clear process to restore Lebanon's sovereignty, disarm Hezbollah, and dismantle its infrastructure.
3: The people of Lebanon have suffered tremendously now for decades as a result of outside interference in their affairs, of countries trying to use the country as a launch pad for attacks. And this is not what the people of Lebanon want, and that's not what they deserve. What they deserve to have is what they once had, and of which there is recent history of, and that is a prosperous and peaceful country.
2: Hundreds of international rescue workers have started arriving in Venezuela as the death toll from two massive earthquakes rises to 920. The United Nations says more than 51,000 people are missing. The deputy representative for UNICEF in Venezuela, Gabriel Vocal, says getting aid to affected communities has been challenging.
4: When it comes to logistical challenges, these exist, of course. For example, the biggest airport of the capital city here in Caracas has been severely damaged. But UNICEF and partners find ways to get in aid through road, through air and through boat. So solutions are always possible.
2: More than 129 million domestic and international visitors travelled to New South Wales in the year to March, with the state recording its highest ever tourism spending. New figures from Tourism Research Australia shows visitors pumped almost $62 billion into the state's economy, with international spending reaching a record $15.2 billion. Destination New South Wales CEO Karen Jones says it's the state's best result ever for tourism.
5: It also means that New South Wales leads the other states for international visitors on all of the metrics, including visitors, nights, and also expenditure. This means that visitors are choosing New South Wales, they're staying longer, and they're spending more.
2: Sydney is set for more unseasonably warm days this week, with the forecast to reach 23 degrees on Wednesday, 6 degrees above the July average. The city's experiencing its warmest start to winter on record, with its average temperature this month sitting at 16.3 degrees, which is more than 3 degrees above the long-term average. Temperatures at alpine resorts are expected to remain above freezing over the coming days, meaning there'll be no natural snow cover at the start of July for the first time since 2015. Authorities in China are yet to comment after a small plane reportedly crashed into Beijing City's tallest building. The building, known as CITIC Tower or China Zun, is a 108-storey skyscraper in the central business district. Social media posts of the incident were removed and roads leading to the building were closed after. In the NRL, the Canterbury Bulldogs have made it three straight wins with a 30-12 victory over the Gold Coast Titans at Robina Stadium. Bulldogs captain Stephen Crichton was instrumental in the win with 3 try assists and a perfect conversion record. Josh Curran crossed for 2 tries for Canterbury and paid tribute to teammate Max King in his milestone match.
6: Getting the win on Max's milestone 150 games in NRL and 100 Dogs games, and just to see him get a try as well. We were talking about trying to break his drought, and to see him go over, it's so mad to watch.
2: India and Australia will face off at the Women's T20 World Cup at Lord's in a group stage games. Australia is all but assured a place in the semis, but India needs to win to make it through. The game starts at 11:30 tomorrow night, Eastern Standard Time. Showers in the state's north, west and central east, tending scattered across the northern and central coast and ranges, dry and sunny elsewhere. Sydney's weather showers, heading for a top of 18 degrees. 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
0: How good's that? Mark Humphreys with you this morning on Saturday Breakfast. And because it's Saturday Breakfast and it's, what, 9:05, it's time for the Sydney Session. And our very special guests today on the session are Gavin Coote from ABC News. Good morning, Gavin. And let me see if I can get some volume on you, Gavin. Do you want to say hello again, Gavin?
9: Oh, hello, there, Mark. It's even better to be here now.
0: Fantastic.

0: And Nicole Abadi, books writer for Good Weekend. Hello, Nicole.
1: Hello, Mark. Great to be here.
0: All right, can I get some sounds on Nicole? There we go. Go again, Nicole.
1: Hey, Mark. Great to be here.
0: Can you spot the presenter who's having his first breakfast shift? All right, there we go. Now, friends, tell me about your experience of the World Cup at the moment. Have you caught Socceroo fever, Gavin?
2: Oh, absolutely. And it's hard not to here in Parramatta Square, because this whole space comes alive. Perhaps not so much yesterday when it was raining, but there was still a decent sized crowd. I'm loving the live sort of viewing events that are happening around Sydney. And if anyone had any doubt about whether Parramatta Square would come into its own, they are proven wrong now, because it's just, you know, the amount of people that are coming out just sprawled everywhere. It's just been fantastic seeing all of that.
0: Have you bought merch yet, Gavin? Do you have anything?
2: I haven't, actually.
0: That's all right. That's okay. There's no judgment here.
2: But I'm a big merch appreciator, so yes.
0: Nicole, have you caught Socceroo fever?
1: I have to confess, I haven't personally myself, but I have loved everybody else catching Socceroo's fever. And I did really love yesterday all the footage, the news at the end of the day. All these kids that are taking the day off school, and reporters going up and saying, why are you here not at school? And the children saying, because I'd prefer to be at the soccer. So I'm getting vicarious pleasure out of other people's pleasure.
0: Do either of you remember, did you ever have anything when you were kids where there was a sporting event that you got to stop school for? Did you ever have anything like that, Nicole?
1: I can't think of any, but I love, there were, again, on the news last night, they did show a couple of the schools say, oh, we didn't have to go to school today, or we all went and we all celebrated together. I can't think of one that I had. What about you, Gavin?
2: It's interesting. Shows you where our priorities were at our school. We didn't have a sport day off. We had a nearby, there was an agricultural field day for machinery, for farm machinery. It's called AgWhip out in Gunnedah. And there was a sanctioned day off where we'd tumble into a bus and head out and kick a few tires of tractors and pretend we knew what we were doing as, you know, 10-year-olds, get a steak sanger and then get back in the bus, and it's a great day off school.
0: That's pretty good. Oh, I like that. I didn't have anything like that. But for some reason, my school, I mean, we were very basketball focused, in the mid-90s. And I seem to remember that the Boomers, in the lead up to the Atlanta games in 1996, we were playing the US team, the Dream Team, or Dream Team 2, I think that was called. And it was a big deal in that game. Shane Heald got into a little bit of biff with Charles Barkley, and it was like, there's our Shane up against Charles Barkley. It was thrilling.
2: Did you have costumes on?
0: I don't think we had costumes, but we certainly, for some reason, were allowed to stop, you know, pencils down so we can watch Charles Barkley and Shane Heald go at it.
2: And no doubt you learned more on that day than you did in any day of school.
0: Do I remember anything else from that day? Certainly not. I remember that. So thank you very much, Miss Edmonds. Gavin, the state budget was released this week. Now, we're still talking about the federal budget. I can't believe we even have news space for another budget. So what happened in this budget? Because it's barely made a ripple as far as I'm concerned.
2: Yeah, you've got to really feel for state governments at this point. It's pretty tough, especially less than a year out from a state election, trying to make some waves. And look, It wasn't, they would even admit, a relatively modest, no-frills budget. In fact, really trying to sort of rein in government debt. There were some big announcements around family domestic violence services, cost of living. Great if you're a commuter. The toll cap has been reduced from $60 to $50 weekly.
0: Oh, I like that. I like that a lot.
2: That's a good one. And for commuters on trains, Opal cards, the fares have been frozen for a bit. Bit of money for electric buses down the track. But, yeah, look, some observers have made the point they probably didn't want to come out with some flashy housing policy. I mean, housing is the thing we're all thinking about. But perhaps they want to keep their powder dry, because there's so much going on down in Canberra. It might get lost in all of that noise. And it's worth pointing out, I think it was talked a bit about during the week on 702, but the Treasurer has his own appropriation fund to the tune of $1.1 billion. So that is sort of unannounced money, money allocated for future decisions to be made. that perhaps he can dip into in the lead up to the election. So we could be talking more about the state government end of town in the coming months.
0: We could all do with a fund like that, couldn't we? That's... Sounds all right. He's done all right for himself. Nicole, did you were you closely tracking the New South Wales budget? Anything catch
1: Not all of it, but the one that did catch my eye was the one that Gavin

0: and mentioned the increase in funding for domestic violence services and programs, which I think is fantastic. It was an extra $184 million, which is a 50% increase. And I do a little bit of work in that sector, some philanthropic work, and so I know that that was incredibly well received and very much needed and a little bit of a surprise. So that was the thing that caught my eye the most.
1: One of the topics that we were looking at this morning was to do with old cinemas, because Roseville Cinema could be on the way out. Yes. It looks like it's being forced to be sold. Do you have any memories of cinemas that are no longer, Nicole?
0: Roseville Cinema was the one I grew up near.
1: Oh, is that right?
0: Okay. I was telling someone recently, this is where I went on my first dates when I was 16 or 17.
1: Hello.
0: Roseville Cinema was this beautiful old Art Deco cinema. There are a couple of things that made it really special. When you went in, there was a man on stage playing the organ.
1: Yes.
0: Then the velvet curtains would come back. They'd show two films, so there'd be a break, and they always had this thing where there was a surprise ticket or prize under the seat. So for those of us who grew up in the area near Roseville, it was pretty iconic. It was where most of us went on our first movie dates. So I was very sad to see that. Personally, where I live now, the Verona in Paddington is one that's just been shut down. The Chauvel either has been or is about to be. I think it's extremely sad, these small outhouse cinemas, which offer something that the big multiplexes don't. But Roseville Cinema, especially close to my heart.
1: Nicole, do you remember any of the films that you went to on those dates, or were you more distracted by your date?
0: Oh, that's a really good question. I think I might have seen Gone with the Wind at some point at Roseville Cinema. So for me, that would have been the 80s. I can't think of others. No, Gone with the Wind is one that stays in my mind, definitely. Mm-hmm. But you're right, I may have been distracted by the date and less focused on what I was actually watching at the movies.
1: Gavin, are there cinemas from your youth that you
2: well,
1: are missing?
2: I'm equally devastated about the closure of Palace Verona. I mean, that's just absolutely terrible. I mean, I've been to lots of documentary film festivals down there. It's just an incredible space. Is Roseville one of those sort of old Art Deco type ones?
1: Yes.
2: Yeah, great, because I went to a lot of them growing up, those beautiful ones out in the country towns with, just these incredible ornate kind of lobbies. We had one in our town that was devastatingly demolished and as now just a sort of a empty space. But it's amazing looking back. It was called the Palais Theatre.
1: Oh.
2: And you look at photos from the 1940s and it could have been anywhere, downtown, you know, Paris, the way you see all these beautifully dressed people in their town clothing with their bicycles and having chit-chat out the front of the, perhaps the jewel feature. I'm not sure what would have been screening at that point, perhaps Citizen Kane or something like that. But yeah, many Art Deco cinemas either not in use, which is sad in itself, but have also been altogether demolished as well.
1: Mm. I think someone made the point on the text line about, I think Roseville's one of the only cinemas that have these mums and bubs sessions as well, I think they're quite very reasonably priced and you can bring your baby and there's no sort of, it's fine.
0: Even more than that, I saw that they have a crying room.
1: Right. Oh, there you go. Right. There you go. Perfect. Fantastic.
2: I accidentally found myself in as a childless man, I was in the Mums and Bubs one day and it was
0: an
2: experience.
0: Were you in the crying room, Gavin?
2: I was in the crying room. It's really lovely seeing the threshold of, at what point do you have to take the baby out? And, everyone really tolerates a loud level of tantrums and screaming, and I think that's a fantastic thing. Everyone gets to watch a movie.
1: Absolutely. Yeah, keep that going. Nicole, books, this is your domain, and so it's getting cold.
0: Yeah.
1: People are snuggling up.
0: Yes.
1: They want a good book. What are you reading? What are you recommending?
0: Oh, there's so many, but I just thought I'd mention a few. There's a beautiful book called The Correspondent by Virginia Evans, which has just won the Women's Prize for Fiction. There'd been a lot of talk about it. It's a great story for aspiring writers. It's a debut novel. She was knocked back by countless publishers. It's what's called an epistolary novel, which means it's all done in letters, and it's about this woman at the end of her life in her 70s, and the whole book is her writing letters to different people in her life. That sounds like it might be a little bit tedious or heavy going. It's not. It's incredibly vibrant with a a great narrative running through it and a shock at the end. So that's one that I've loved, and I was delighted to see that it won the Women's Prize for Fiction, judged by our own Julia Gillard was the head judge for that. Mm-hmm. Another one that I've really loved is Whistler by Ann Patchett. So I pretty much love anything that Ann Patchett writes. She's a wonderful American writer. This latest book is about, it's a really interesting conceit. It's about a woman in her 50s who

0: reconnects with her second, she had two, stepfather, who she hasn't seen for 35 years. And it turns out that they shared a particular bond due to something that happened to them, and the book's about them re-establishing that bond and re-establishing that relationship. Deeply moving, poignant, with a few surprises in it.
1: Once you start a book, do you always see it through, or is it like a bad play where sometimes, you know, you'll just walk out?
0: No, I walk out of plays and I walk out of books. Absolutely. I give it, I usually give it 50 pages, sometimes 100.
1: Yeah.
0: But particularly if I'm reviewing a book, I think if it hasn't got me after 50 or 100 pages, how do I promote it to other people? So no, I definitely will put a book down if it's not grabbing me. And I also will walk out of a play and have done that.
2: Do you sometimes,
0: at half-time, not in the middle.
2: Do you sometimes read books concurrently? Do you have maybe three books on the bedside table that you're leafing through?
0: I don't usually. I know some people do. No, I tend to commit to one and see it through or put it aside. What about you, Gavin?
2: I'm the same. I think if I can't finish a book in as it is, I'm not going to get back to it.
0: No.
2: But it is fun revisiting books that there's books I've tried over the years that didn't land for me early on, and I've gone back to it. I've got to say, this is going to be really controversial. I've tried to read Catch 22 about three times. And I get about 200 pages in and I think it's hilarious. But then I think, I've got another 300 pages. So that's one I'm going to have to revisit at some point. I know it's going to be good, but yeah.
1: And on the topic of walking out of plays, you don't have to name the play, but have you ever walked out of a show, Gavin?
2: I haven't. I have a colleague that walked out next to me. I was watching Death of a Salesman at Sydney Theatre Company.
1: Oh, gosh.
2: Fantastic.
1: Oh.
2: And colleague.
0: What went wrong?
2: Wasn't enjoying the play itself. I know they're a fan. Wasn't quite enjoying this imagining of it. I've seen a few different Death of a Salesman renditions, and I think this one was pretty darn good. Mm. But certainly my colleague was not of the same view. No, I haven't walked out of a play. I think I've walked away from one in intermission thinking it was done.
1: Oh, right.
2: You've clearly done that too.
0: I've walked away in intermission because when I say walked out of a play, I would never walk out mid-performance, but I have certainly left it at interval. I wanted to mention one more book because everyone's talking about it. It's on my radar. It's the next one to read. It's called London Falling by Patrick Radden Keefe. He's a fabulous New Yorker journalist who's written brilliant books before about the opioid crisis, the Sackler dynasty. This one is about something, an extraordinary incident that happened in London of a young man who pretended he was the son of a Russian oligarch. Spoiler alert, I won't say what's happened, but it's the book that everybody's talking about at the moment. Anybody I know that's read it has said they absolutely couldn't put it down. And people who heard him speak at Sydney Writers Festival, a number of people said it was the best session they've ever heard.
1: Oh, gosh.
0: So that's a hard recommend.
2: That's my next to read. I just got around to reading his other book, Say Nothing, about the Troubles in Ireland. And I've been evangelical about getting everyone else to read it because it's just beautifully written, so well researched. And then one of the people that I recommended to said, well, you've got to read London Falling now. So that's good. I'm going to read that.
1: London Falling is a book that I've seen just as I'm going through Instagram stories and when people are posting what they're reading, that is the one that I keep seeing. I'm just like, okay, I get the picture. I've got the message. Now, I've got text coming through about some beloved cinemas. A few people mentioning specifically the Winter Garden in Rose Bay. So Emma writes, hi Mark, has anyone mentioned the loss of the Winter Garden in Rose Bay? It was the original Picture Palace venue of the Sydney Film Festival. It had a fountain in the foyer. Oh my gosh. Tea served in China teacups, demolished for an ugly, expensive apartment building that has the gall to call itself the Winter Garden. Well,
0: oh dear.
1: Emma, the venom dripping off that text. Thank you for sharing that one. Another text from Gary. The Winter Garden Theatre at Rose Bay was the most beautiful theatre in Sydney. He says it was criminal to pull it down. A crime has been committed. So get the cops onto that. That really seems to be, that's very, people really loved the Winter Garden. Oh, I'm sorry that we've lost it. Pat suggests for you, Gavin, try the Catch 22 audiobook. Epic, says Pat. Where do you stand on audiobooks? Gavin, do you ever do an audiobook?
2: I'm sorry. I think I might take him up on that offer because that might be my way in. But I'm more a podcasts guy. I think audiobooks, they drag on too long. What about you guys?
1: Well, I feel like Nicole, this is very important because books are your life. I need to know where you stand on audiobooks.
0: It's not not that I stand on them. I just don't go for them. So okay. I should say a lot of other very bookish people who I know absolutely love them. It's partly on me. I worry that I'd lose my concentration, and in, you know, that's okay in a podcast.

0: podcast or listening to the news, but if you're reading a book and you lose your concentration for a moment, how do you get that back? So I also love the book. I'm also a complete Luddite. I do download books when I travel, but if I'm at home, I always read the paper book.
1: Also, Mark, why would we read an audio book when we have you to listen to an audio book and review it for us?
2: Quite right. So that's my... Thank you, Gavin. This was unscripted. I did not pay you to say that. So I love an audio book, but specifically nonfiction. I agree. I think with fiction, it is so easy for the mind to wander when it's being read to you, and you can lose your place in the story very, very easily. So I've given up on fiction, but I do love a nonfiction, especially if it is performed by the author, you know, if it is a memoir. Except in the case, Gavin knows exactly what I'm going to say here, in the case of Liza Minnelli, where they've clearly used an AI version of Liza.
0: No.
2: So yes, it's Liza's voice in inverted commas, but there's weird emphases, and I won't do the whole thing, but you can go to my Instagram to see me ranting about that.
1: The John Howard one's pretty good too.
2: In the John Howard audiobook, there's just a bit where he flubs it for a few seconds, and clearly the audio engineer, I don't know, they'd left the room. It's just left in there. It's just been in there for, you know, 15 years. So that's my party trick, listening to audiobooks and finding errors, really. So
0: when do you listen to them, Mark? When you go for a walk, when you drive?
2: Yes, absolutely. Walking, driving. At the moment, I'm listening to Alan Bennett's latest, essentially, diaries. And although he doesn't read it himself, it is read by the actor, I think it's Alex Jennings, who has previously played Alan in films. And so he's got Alan's voice and intonation. And so it totally works. But there's something lovely about, you know, I listen to Alec Baldwin's, and he's got a, you know, distinctive voice. You want to hear it in, yes, that Baldwin voice. The worst or the most challenging one was Harvey Fierstein's memoir. Harvey Fierstein, you may have seen in Mrs. Doubtfire as Robin Williams' brother. He's got a voice like this. That's how he speaks. And so it's 18 hours of that. You know, it's unique. So that concludes Mark's audiobook reviews for this.
1: Well, can you listen to Catch 22 so then I can just get your take on it and I'll love it.
2: Certainly. Someone's just texted in, what was the name of the book they just mentioned on radio? I didn't presume that, but there's a few, but London Falling is probably the one that we're recommending there. And Heather says, hi, Mark, loving this segment. I just love hearing critiques of plays, books, etc. And isn't it lovely to hear guests asking the others, and what do you think? Yes, there we go. Well, credit to our guests, Gavin Coote and Nicole Aberdee. Nicole, on your Instagram, it says, reads, cooks, knits. Are you knitting anything at the moment?
0: I'm just between projects, but I was so happy to be asked this question. I've just finished one. So my son lives in Canberra. He's an adult. He lives in Canberra. And when he was small, I used to knit him jumpers. So each year I would knit him a different jumper, and got to the stage as he got a bit older, he'd come and help choose the colour or the wool. He loves bright colours. So I've just finished making him this beautiful rainbow rug, which is made up of a whole lot of squares in every colour of the rainbow. He's a bit of a hippie, absolutely loves bright colours. So I finished that project and I loved it so much, and he got so much pleasure out of it that I'm now want to make myself a rainbow rug slightly differently, a slightly different pattern. And I've ordered some wool from the US. There's a great site called Pearl Soho. It's a beautiful wool shop in New York. They've got a great site. If anybody who's listening is a knitter, Purl Soho, Soho. And every once in a while they have a sale, and I am waiting each day by day for the delivery of the beautiful wool to make my own rainbow blanket.
2: Oh, fantastic. So what was your gateway into knitting?
0: My mum knitted.
2: Yeah.
0: So my mum knitted, and I started when I was young, and I started on small things. By the time I was 16, I remember my favourite colour is pink and I love fluffy things. So I remember making myself a pink mohair jumper at the age of 16, which I absolutely loved. I knitted quite a lot. Then I stopped in my 20s, and then when I was pregnant with my son at 35, I started knitting again, and I've been going since then. So I'm not a brilliant knitter. I can't do Fair Isle, but lots of friends get gifts of tea cosies and scarves, and this blanket project is very fun.
2: It means so much more. That's fantastic. Gavin, have you ever taken up a hobby like that, anything sort of crafty?
1: Well, I did sewing in school.
0: I love that.
1: Yeah, it was good fun, you know, home tech type stuff. Mm-hmm. But I'm huge on painting and drawing. I love that kind of stuff.
2: Yeah,
1: I think it's hard to make time for painting and drawing, but what I've found is I draw what I see at the moment. And what I've really been doing lately, it's a bit obscure, but I've been watching, obviously, as everyone has, the Insiders program on Sunday morning, and sketching

0: every guest. So I've got a book now, basically, of every Polly under the sun that's appeared on Insiders. They're not particularly quality sketches, but it's really fun listening because I just, you know, I can't do one thing at once. No one can do one thing at once. You can't just watch television anymore. You've got to be doing something else. So I like to be drawing, and I've got some about 15 different sketches of Spearsy skewering whoever's his opposite number there on the couch. But it's good fun.
1: This is extraordinary, Gavin. Have you posted these anywhere? Are they can they be seen? Are they online?
0: I haven't, but I might do that. I've got some going right back to the COVID days of Josh Frydenberg. I had some spare cardboard that I was painting with in. So that was a sort of a bit more elaborate one, but maybe I'll go about painting them. I've got them from, they're not caricature per se, but it's a bit of an amateur job.
1: I love this. My mouth is agape. I am so impressed by this because we hear so much about second screening and people, they can't focus. They're watching one screen, they're watching another.
0: That's all I can do.
1: But this is something else. This is
0: I've got to have something, and I figured, well, I'm going to be actively listening. Without kind of, touching a phone or something. So, yeah.
2: And that's when I'm knitting, by the way, Mark, when I'm watching TV.
1: Mm-hmm, mm-hmm.
2: The same thing. You feel like you've got to be doing something else as well.
1: Yes, right. Oh, you are very productive. I feel like I'm achieving nothing. I just sit and watch. But you're basically like a courtroom artist at this point, Gavin.
0: Yeah, I can't say I'm probably listening perhaps as effectively as I'd like to, but... want to keep the thing alive, that the art alive. And, courtroom artist, that is a craft that is still alive and well. I've run into the old courtroom artist in court, and gosh, they're all just such characters.
1: I love when you see one where you go, "Oh, that defendant looks like hell."
2: She's guilty.
1: That's it. Oh, they look like they're in that guy. I can see the sweat in that drawing.
0: There's one. His ad or his slogan is, "I draw the line at murder." And I think that is just fantastic.
1: That's fantastic. We were talking about martinis, cold martinis, trying to find Sydney's coldest martini. Are you martini drinkers? Are you out there looking for the coldest martinis?
2: No, I'm afraid I'm not. I like a glass of wine, winter or summer, white wine or red wine. But no, I have a very sweet tooth. So martinis don't do it for me. I don't like Aperol spritzers. I don't like Cinzano or Campari. So... or margaritas for that matter. So a glass of wine does it for me. A glass of champagne is a special treat.
1: Fair enough. Your go-to, Gavin?
0: Yeah, look, I think I'm just a straight kind of beer wine person. Although I do like to go a little bit fruity with the beer. You know these breweries these days, they do a sour cream strawberry something or other. Every flavour crammed into a yeasty drink. It's quite a thing. But no, look, I love an Aperol spritz. Can't go wrong, especially on a nice sunny day.
1: It's one of those flavoured things. I think about when we were kids and how in our day there was one Kit Kat. And now you've got Kit Kats with cookie dough and Milo and peanut butter. It's a whole new world. We wouldn't have dreamed of such things as children.
2: White chocolate. I've seen a white chocolate Kit Kat.
1: A white chocolate Kit Kat. My goodness, this is extraordinary. Michael has texted in about audiobooks. He says the best audiobook ever is Bono's. Bono's Surrender, 40 songs, one story, read by Bono himself. Hilarious impersonations and piss takes of himself and others. Insane stories, so authentic, amazing audiobook. That is a fantastic recommendation. I listened to Malcolm Turnbull's memoir, and he does an impression of Christopher Pine at one point, which is worth the...
0: Also, the bit... And you have shared this. I love this. The bit where he wished Tony Abbott Merry Christmas and there was an expletive.
1: And it is. Yes, it cannot be repeated on radio. Yes, it was. Yes. Yes, I called Tony to wish him a Merry Christmas and he told me to F off several times and then hung up. It's a great bit of audio. All right, we're going to go to the news for a moment, and then I'm going to get some more recommendations from you, just of anything that maybe you've eaten, seen, or done this week. We are with the Sydney Session team of Gavin Coote and Nicole Aberdee this morning, but it is time for some news. Hello, Emily, you there?
3: I am. Good morning, Mark. Making news, Iran's Revolutionary Guards say they've carried out attacks on US forces in the region in the wake of American strikes on Iran. President Donald Trump said the US was able to shoot down three of the four attack drones, but one made contact with a vessel. US Central Command earlier said it had struck Iranian missile and drone storage and radar sites after an attack on a ship transiting the Strait of Hormuz. Earlier, the head of Iran Iranian parliament's national

0: Security Committee warned that the latest American attacks will lead to retreat and regret. A police officer's been suspended and spent the night behind bars following an alleged pursuit in the state's south. Highway patrol officers detected a car travelling at more than 45 kilometres an hour over the speed limit on the Hume Highway at Goulburn. A pursuit began lasting 65 kilometres before road spikes were deployed. The 26-year-old male off-duty officer from southwest Sydney will face court today. Much of Europe continues to swelter as an extreme heatwave grips the continent, with Germany expected to break temperature records this weekend. Across the continent, the heat is having devastating consequences. In France, a toddler died after being rescued from a car. The Pride March scheduled to take place in Paris this weekend has been postponed, while officials in Belgium cancelled a reenactment of Napoleon's defeat at the Battle of Waterloo. In Germany, temperatures have reached 40 degrees Celsius. And St Kilda Beach will have a new name for the rest of the World Cup after the City of Port Phillip and Melbourne City A-League club agreed to temporarily rename the foreshore Patrick Beach. It's a tribute to Socceroos and Melbourne City goalkeeper Patrick Beach, one of several Melbourne City players at the tournament. And Australia's four potential knockout stage opponents in the FIFA World Cup are in action this afternoon, Mark. That'll decide who'll face the Socceroos. The Socceroos could come up against Belgium, Iran, Egypt, or New Zealand. Those games will all take place at 8 p.m. local time.
1: Lovely stuff. Thank you very much, Emily. Have a marvellous day.
0: Thanks, Mark. More news at 10.
1: Cheers. A couple of more audiobook recommendations. Here was one saying, for fiction audiobooks, I recommend graphic audio. So this is where they use full cast and sound effects on books like Harry Potter. That's interesting. Yes, I've not done something like that. And I think there was another one saying that an audiobook saved their life. Let me see if I can find that. Prophet Song was someone, they were saying they're not a fan of audiobooks, but Prophet Song saved their life. Okay. It would
2: be fascinating. That's that Irish one.
3: It's
2: beautiful, isn't
3: it? That is an amazing book by Paul Lynch that won the Booker Prize, and it's about a dystopian world. It's set in Ireland, I think, but I haven't heard the audiobook, but it's an extraordinary book. The tension just builds and you can't stop reading it. Yeah, I can imagine that would be an incredible audiobook.
1: Yes, right. I just got to go to Traffic with Brooke Sheehan as well.
4: And it was that frequency.
1: Hello, Brooke.
4: Yes, hello.
1: Hello, Brooke. Mark Humphreys here on Saturday Breakfast. What do you have for us traffic-wise?
4: Yeah, well, in Lamia, Mark, there's been a two-car crash, Campbelltown Road southbound approaching Hardboard Road. A couple of different incidents as well for the M4 this morning in Silverwater. There's been a crash reported eastbound approaching Hill Road, delays back to Silverwater Road, and the M4 at Greystanes. There's a truck breakdown just westbound before Beresford Road. Through Artarmon, the Gore Hill and Warringah freeways, that's all clear citybound to the Harbour Crossings. And travelling on the M1 Pacific Motorway, looking good northbound towards the Central Coast and Hunter this morning. I'm Brooke Sheehan from the Australian Traffic Network.
1: Thank you very much, Brooke. And another audiobook recommendation, Fear Not, Fan or Not, Barbara Streisand's autobiography is a fantastic production, read by Barbara. Yes, it goes for about 80 hours. I'm about 30 hours in. A lot of it is reminiscences of sandwiches she's eaten. It's very, very good, but just like she'll suddenly remember a pastrami sandwich that she had, you know, on the upper, you know, it's a little bit like that. So it can get a bit bogged down in the details sometimes.
3: It was a very big book, I remember. I'm a big Barbara Streisand fan, and I didn't read all the book. I read parts of it. I can remember it was about 900 pages.
1: Yes, so she remembers everything. So we're wrapping up our Saturday session here with Gavin Coote from ABC News, and a Sydney session, I should say. Gavin Coote from ABC News and Nicole Abadie, the books writer for Good Weekend. Is there anything you'd particularly like to highlight that you've eaten, seen or enjoyed this week, Gavin?
2: I'll just throw in another book recommendation, and maybe it's a two-part one. Nicole would be obviously familiar with George Saunders, fantastic American writer. I love his stuff usually, but his latest book, Vigil, it's all about this oil baron on his deathbed, and he has all these spirits coming to visit him. I wasn't quite a fan of it, but he was giving some podcasts and was recommending some other books, and he recommended this fantastic book called A Place of Tides by James Rebanks, a UK author who goes and lives. He just spends, I think, a year or half a year on some islands off the coast of Norway. And it's just the most beautiful book about these old duck women who basically just tend to these eater ducks, and they very carefully collect the down from the ducks from these little shelters they create each year. It sounds really, you know, strange, I suppose, or just obscure, but it's the most beautiful, slow, calm book. And I think for anyone looking for a bit of calm in their life, sit down. You could do a lot worse than take a trip to the coasts of Norway with the duck women.
1: Nicole, you were nodding furiously.
3: Yes.
1: When

0: Ray does, there's a lot of talk about how beautiful it was. I was going to pipe up to say, when you said George Saunders talking about audiobooks, his book Lincoln and the Bardo, which won the Booker Prize a few years ago, that's been recorded as an audiobook. I haven't heard it, but people who have say it's extraordinary because he's got some of the top actors in the world doing the voices of the different spirits. Apparently that's quite exceptional.
1: Guys, this has been fantastic. These are solid recommendations. You have done the people of Sydney a great service. Thank you very much, Nicole Aberdee, and thank you very much, Gavin Coote, for coming on today.
2: And thank you. And thanks to the people of Sydney. I think I'm going to be scribbling down all those recommendations on the talkback line.
0: Thank you so much, Mark.
1: Thank you.
0: Great to see you, Gavin.
1: That was gorgeous. What a wonderful chat. In a moment, we're going to go to the gig guide with Joe Hardy, if I can find my special gig guide sting, and then we will be good to go. All right, here we go with the gig guide sting.
3: The Sydney Gig Guide.
1: That's how we do it. All right.
4: Appropriate level of anticipation and drama there.
1: Here we go. Well, Joe, thank you very much for joining us on Saturday Breakfast. So, Joe, tell me about your weekend. Is it packed? How many gigs are you going to see this weekend?
4: Yeah, look, this weekend is especially pretty bananas. I'm still sort of in choice paralysis mode. I think I'm sort of going to go a little bit with opportunism and happenstance. To decide what I'm going to do. But yeah, got a few highlights here, which I think will probably be the short list that I'm working with.
1: All right. So what is your first recommendation for this weekend?
4: Yeah, sure. I wanted to start with talking about three pretty different but very, very locally kind of centered gigs, all pretty cool and a bit unique in their own way. First one is a show that's taking place at the Marrickville Bolo, which is actually the fourth year of this suicide prevention fundraising gig series. Enclave are a local sort of post-punk, gloom, doomy kind of rock band, I guess you might describe them as. But they've been organizing this fundraiser To the Lost for 4 years, like I say. This time they've actually got a pretty nuts lineup. Party Dozen have just returned to the country after doing a big lap around the US with Amel and the Sniffers. So they're hopefully recovered from jet lag, but they're headlining today. The show runs from 2 p.m. There's also a whole bunch of great sort of heavier and still a bit of range in terms of the sort of music. You've got some more esoteric and experimental music like Sydney Water, I'm a huge fan of. I've talked about them on this segment before. Boiling Hot Politician, also really good, but also sort of heavier acts like Histamine, Canine, and Small Ways also playing. So that's happening at the Marrickville Bolo from 2 p.m. today.
1: I'm obviously deferring to you on this topic because you are the expert, but even without having heard any of their work, I've got to say Boiling Hot Politician is an extraordinary name.
4: It's evocative, isn't it?
1: In a world of many good names, it's hard to cut through, but that one has absolutely caught my attention.
4: I do sometimes wonder if, you know, in the world of gig guides, whether having a name that's especially evocative sort of helps you nudge ahead of the pack.
1: Yeah, absolutely. I mean, it's that and horses, you know. It's just like those are the two things where the naming is so important for cutthroat. Mm-hmm. What's going on at the Metro this weekend?
4: Right, so also from 2 p.m. this is actually all ages and a free event. Retro Prom is taking place with some suitably flair-rich, I guess, acts. You got Ditzy Dog headlining. They describe themselves as femme-fronted glam rock, so you know that's going to be a pretty audacious time. Zephyr, likewise, a really young band, but they sort of have a bit more of a grunge kind of inclination with what they're doing. Got some singer-songwriter sort of stuff, but a really cool program, and dress-ups are very, very encouraged for this show. They're suggesting that you sort of get op shoppy with it and have a bit of fun. So 2 p.m. onwards, all ages, like I say, at the Metro Theatre.
1: Joe, are you the sort of person that likes a fancy dress party? Would you be?
4: I am not that guy, but I respect anyone that is inclined that way.
1: There we go. great. Glad we covered that. And then at 3 o'clock tell me about Lazy Thinking. What's happening?
4: Right. So Lazy Thinking, we've talked about many times here before. before, but if you're not familiar, Mark, it's a

0: converted butcher's shop. So it's about 60 capacity. It's a shop front in Dulwich Hill on New Canterbury Road. And playing at Lazy Thinking today from 3 p.m. is going to be Jack Ladder, who is a storied Sydney songwriter and performer. He's been around for a good, I would say, 20 years. He's going to be playing a whole bunch of new songs that have not even been recorded. And I suspect he'll probably be doing that solo as well. So it'll be a good opportunity to see a songwriter with a fair back catalogue behind him, but some new material that he's still got cooking in the chamber. Also, though, Ilex is supporting, and Ilex is really cool, a drummer percussionist that does a lot of sort of ambient and experimental works. So a lot of prepared electronic elements, but then Holly drums along with it. And it's a really, really captivating sort of show. So a bit of diversity in this one from 3 p.m. In Dully at Lazy Thinking.
1: Now, you have sent through some tracks for us to play this morning. So the first one, can you tell us about the gig that's coming up and what song we should hear from that?
0: Yeah, sure. So Prop Records is a record store, and I would say so much more than a record store, a community and a, you know, they're cultivating their own sort of slice of, you know, taste, and their stuff is very cool. I just have In Dully at Lazy Thinking.
1: Now, you have sent through some tracks for us to play this morning. So the first one, can you tell us about the gig that's coming up and what song we should hear from that?
0: Yeah, sure. So Prop Records is a record store, and I would say so much more than a record store, a community and a, you know, they're cultivating their own sort of slice of, you know, taste, and their stuff is very cool. I just have immense amounts of respect for Prop Records and what they're doing. But they're putting on a show celebrating their third birthday, which is a great achievement, at Leichhardt Bowling Club, which is a bit of a home for that crew. Very cool lineup. Also, sort of a little bit more difficult to pass, some strange band names. You got O_T, I don't know how that's pronounced. You got Exec, which we'll hear a track from in just a moment, MK Naomi, Station Model Violence, we played a track from a few weeks ago. They're super cool as well. But yeah, let's listen to some Exec. They're from Melbourne, and they've got a very cool spaced out reverbed sound. This track's called Sidestepping.

0: That's Sidestepping by Exec performing today at the Prop Records 3rd anniversary. That's 6 p.m. tonight. That's at the Leichhardt Bowling Club. Joe Hardy, our resident music expert, is with us with all the best recommendations. The Super Jesus.
1: The Super Jesus.
0: There we go.
1: Treading back to more familiar territory, perhaps, for our listeners, away from the dubby, spooky sounds of Exec. 25 years around the sun with their second album, Jet Age. That's a bit of an achievement. Playing at the Factory Theatre with Bex and The After from New Zealand. Thought I'd chuck in a little bit of Super Jesus.
0: Oh, so here's Gravity. Please, here we go. Let's go.

0: There we go. I reckon that's probably set off some nostalgic flashbacks for a few people, maybe listening in the car.
1: If you're currently having a flashback, call us on 1-800-222-702.
0: Don't be alarmed.
1: That's right.
0: This is perfectly normal.
1: What's it like back in the 90s? Let us know. Is the world
0: what were
1: better?
0: The olden days like?
1: Exactly. Yeah. Call us from a landline phone, please. So, Joe, that's Saturday covered. Now on to Sunday. What's coming up tomorrow?
0: All right, another Arvo show. I feel like there's something in the water with Arvo shows. I think people are catching on to the fact that just sort of a leisurely, open-ended Arvo soundtrack by a bunch of music is a good thing. This show is also at Lazy Thinking. A couple of months ago, we played some music by Snowy, and I remember when Dom did the needle drop on the Snowy track. It just, you can sometimes tell when it really hits, and this is just like really beautifully sparse folk music, just accompanied by a great band, very subtle, kind of, just really great stuff. But Snowy are back in town. They're playing from 2 p.m., so anyone that missed their original crop of shows, I think they were doing a couple of larger gigs back then, but they're playing, supported by Finn Healy and Greenhorse, again, at Lazy Thinking tomorrow, 2 p.m., so that'll be a real nice time. Mm-hmm. Also down in Marrickville, Mike Nock, the jazz pianist, and Leah Berry, who is a really, really great jazz vocalist that I've seen perform a couple of times, playing at the Living Room Theatre. Living Room Theatre being a DIY sort of artist-run space that is used for a lot of theatre productions, as well as musical performances and all sorts of mixed media sort of stuff. A really special project and a really special space. Well worth seeing some low-key jazz from 7 p.m. tomorrow as well.
1: Now, we are about to then jump to Thursday, but you did just want to say, I guess, a little bit of a message about just the need to plan ahead as well, just like because we're talking right about things that are coming up immediately. But yes, if you'd just like to expand on that, Joe.
0: Yeah, sure. Look, we often just talk about gigs that are within the near field of the week ahead. And I've been thinking a lot lately about sort of like it's great to be opportunistic and to just sort of respond to the impulse of the moment. I was just describing that's probably how my weekend's going to play out. But also I think it's really worth sort of digging a little bit deeper and looking into weeks ahead. You can do that obviously on the Sydney Music Gig Guide at citymusic.net is a great way to do that. But just sort of scrolling further in and planning ahead, the big message from this, I guess, is that it really helps artists when people make firm commitments and plan ahead and buy tickets. It is a pretty stressful time out there for musos and promoters and everyone that is contributing to help make music happen. And when you sort of see something and lock in on it and go, you know what, I'm going to make a priority of getting there in 2 weeks' time, 4 weeks' time, however long it is, it really, really helps the people that are putting this stuff on.
1: That's fantastic. Yes, so I think I'm certainly guilty from time to time of being a last-minute kind of guy. But yes, I do know, even from personal experience, that it's when you're doing a performance, nice to know that people will be coming.
0: Usually, yeah. My parents used to call the negative trait Starbo, subject to a better offer. Which
1: oh no, oh gosh, okay, yeah, I know a few people like that.
0: Yeah, yeah.
1: So looking forward to later in the week. Yes, on Thursday. What do you recommend?
0: Yeah, I wanted to shout out at Oxford Art Factory in the gallery space. There's going to be a really cool zine launch for a zine called Corrode. We actually met the team behind this a few weeks ago as they were launching. I think it was their second issue. This might be the third from memory. Great local lineup, Problem Green, really cool sort of alt-y rock band. Quite energetic and quite cathartic. But also Control Patch, which is really cool. A guitarist, singer-songwriter that does a lot of electronic productions underneath his work. Lachlan does sort of, you know, one moment he's moving from sort of drum and bass, breakcore, through to, you know, sort of more ambient-y soundscapes. Some of it's sort of

0: a little bit Berlin-ish. Some of it's, you know, quite scuzzy and messy. But yeah, Problem Green and Control Patch, both great bands. Yearn, also cool. But the work that Kuroda doing with their zine, just lots of culture commentary and music reviews. It's quite a naturally emerging labor of love. Really love their work. So good stuff over there.
1: I must apologize. Forgive my ignorance, because my music tastes are, well, not as contemporary as yours. When you describe something as scuzzy, what do you mean by that?
0: Lo-fi, you know, sort of lets itself sort of, it's not too clean cut in the way that the sounds are done, so it allows itself to get a bit noisy and a bit messy.
1: Fantastic. Great. Yeah. I'm learning something here. Thank you, Joe. Nice. You are listening to The Gig Guide here on Saturday Breakfast with Mark Humphreys, and we are very lucky to be joined by the expert Joe Hardy from SydneyMusic.net. If we go to Friday, there's quite a bit on Friday. What stands out for you?
0: There is. Did want to give a quick shout out to Sydney Phillips, the incredible underground rapper. Sort of, if you want to hear what is emerging out of the generation of Australian rap, no, it doesn't sound like the Hilltop Hoods. It's something that sort of draws from this kind of very genre blurring world of, you know, yes, there's lots of elements of, you know, you might hear a bit of trap and a bit of SoundCloud rap and, you know, that general cloudy sort of atmosphere, but this is a whole crop of young rappers that are doing their thing, supported by Scam Chalk, Adnam, Folklore, and Johnny Cruz. If you want to tap into a new wavelength, then the Lansdowne is probably the place to be on Friday night. I think it'll be a pretty energetic time. But something a bit more relaxed over in Manly, getting away from the Inner West. We've often spoken about how the Inner West has a little bit of a monopoly on live music activity. It's a problem. We'd like to see something done about it, but Manly is hosting Mildlife. This is pretty chill. It's going to be more of a jazzy, dancey kind of affair. Let's have a listen to some Mildlife. This is Yourself.

0: Oh, that is right up my alley.
1: There we go. We found one.
0: That
1: we got
0: has
1: it.
0: Hit the spot. Mild Life. Thank you very much, Joe. Fantastic.
1: No, absolute pleasure. There we go. There's your Friday night next week, sort of, Mark.
0: Brilliant. Brilliant. Good stuff.
1: And look, let's just do a bit of a shout out for Nina Jirachi, Lucy Bedrock, and Dane. This is going to be a bit of a victory lap moment. Nina Jirachi is obviously having a huge year. Her debut album was an absolute monster. She has been touring all over the year, but we wanted to shout out the people that she is taking on the ride with her, Dane being a Australian artist that is also having a really good time. Just wanted to play a little bit of PQC for that show happening on Friday night at the Enmore.

0: That is PQC from Dane. And I tell you what, Joe, there's a text here from John in Mossman who says, that Joe Hardy is excellent on radio. And I have to agree. Joe, you've been an absolute triumph.
1: Oh, I appreciate that. Thank you both.
0: That's all right. Well, thank you for all your recommendations, Joe. And I look forward to chatting to you again next week, I hope.
1: Most definitely. Yeah, cool. Till then.
0: Fantastic. Thank you so much, Joe. Yes, that was Joe Hardy, our gig guide expert from sydneymusic.net. And what an absolute thrill for me to be able to say that Ray Johnston has just walked into the studio. Good morning, Ray.
2: Good morning, Mark Humphreys. What a delight to hear your voice on radio as I was driving down the mountain this morning.
0: Bless you, bless you. Ray, what's your Saturday morning looking like?
2: Oh, gosh, Mark, I was hoping that you could help kick off some of the advice that I'm going to be crowdsourcing today. One of the great benefits of broadcasting to all of New South Wales for my program is I've got a great big brains trust to draw from. Have you ever been in a circumstance where you've got a guest over, you love them dearly, they're a friend, you can't get them to leave. You don't know how to get them to leave your house. Gosh. There's little tricks and tips. And we are going to find out from an etiquette expert as to what you should be doing properly, you could say. But how do you get someone to leave your house and still maintain a friendship?
0: Oh, wow. This is a great dilemma. I confess, I'm probably not the greatest host in the sense of I don't really... I don't let many people stay around.
2: And the one, you don't let them in the door in the first place.
0: No, I don't. I mean, if I need the place, if I feel like my house is looking, unkempt or dirty, then I'll invite someone around because it will force me to clean it. That's a
2: good trick.
0: That's the best way to do it. But I confess, I can't think of a friend who has betrayed that relationship. So is this something that's happened to you? You obviously can't name names, right?
2: Definitely not naming names. I know I'm speaking on behalf of a friend of a friend who has recently had this dilemma and just was asking me, how do I get someone to leave while still maintaining that relationship? It's easy if you don't care about that person anymore and you just want them gone forever and you never want to see them again.
0: All I can think of is just sort of channeling my days of retail of just like turn the music off, put the chairs on the tables, start vacuuming, really.
2: That's back when I was working in hospitality, I used to put on an Enya CD at the end of the night when I wanted people to really wrap up their dessert and their wine and get out of there. It'd make them really sleepy.
0: Oh, right, yes.
2: But sure. I'm not sure making people sleepy would work in this circumstance because they might just curl up on the lounge and settle in for the night.
0: All right. Well, okay, we're putting that call out. Ray's show is about to start. If you have hot tips on how to get people out of your house...
2: We've also got other lovely things we'll be talking about today. There's a whale census happening if you want to go out and count some whales. That might be how you can get people out of your house. Yeah. Tell them to go count some whales.
0: Sorry, the whale census is on. And you know that they always start on time, so we really can't. Yeah, they're very
2: those
0: precise.
2: Humpbacks, they're on schedule.
0: Yes, exactly right. A whale census, right? Okay, that's and this is something that people can get involved in.
2: Absolutely. This is this weekend. If you're out and about and you're spotting a whale, it's this huge citizen science project. So, Dr. Vanessa Perotti will be on a little later to tell us more about that as well.
0: Are we having a human census this year as well?
2: That's a really good question, Mark. I have no idea.
0: not to take anything away from the whales, but just...
2: No. It's so funny. I know about all these citizen science projects to count bees and birds and whales, and I completely forget about the human ones.
0: That's all right. No, my producer Claudia is nodding in the background. Yes, we are having a census.
2: We do. We rely so heavily on Claudia for the real world.
0: People and whales will be counted this year. Have no fear. And as for yourself, Ray, once you've done your show, how are you actually spending your weekend? Any highlights?
2: Oh, yes. Oh gosh. Yeah, actually, I'm working all weekend, Mark, But I'm working on some very exciting projects that bring me a lot of joy. Going to be having a very nice time in the mountains, having a cozy day, as I call it, when it is pouring down rain and I'm living in a cloud.
0: Until the person who owns the house asks you, could you please leave, Ray? It's time to go. All right, that is Ray Johnston coming up in just a moment with Mornings. And I've been Mark Humphreys with you on Saturday Breakfast. You have been a delight. Thank you, everyone who called in and texted. I've really enjoyed chatting to you. I'll catch you next Saturday.
3: Good morning, Emily Lawrence with ABC News. The ceasefire agreement between Iran and the US is looking shaky as the two sides trade fire. Satyam Weinstein reports.
4: Iran's Revolutionary Guards say they've launched strikes in a number of US military positions in the region in response to a fresh wave of American attacks. In a statement to Iranian state media, the Guards say the strikes should be seen as a warning and any further US strikes will draw a broader response. It comes after the US military carried out airstrikes on Iranian missile and drone storage locations along with coastal radar sites after a ship was attacked while transiting the Strait of Hormuz. US Vice President J.D. Vance has taken to social media to urge Iran to pick up the phone